0: heat mass and that there was nothing left.
1: The man killed while riding a roller coaster at Six Flags over Georgia has now been identified as 42-year-old Hassan Kareem. ABC's Faith Abube.
2: Witnesses tell ABC News that one of the restraints unlatched. While it's unclear what led to the deadly incident, Six Flags now saying they will temporarily close 9 other similar roller coasters across the U.S. and Canada out of an abundance of caution.
1: As tensions escalate with Iran-backed Houthi militia, the Saudi Energy Ministry confirms that an administrative building of Saudi Aramco, the National Petroleum and Gas Company of Saudi Arabia, was targeted in a missile attack on Tehran. There was a small fire, but no injuries reported. Former U.S. Ambassador to Saudi Arabia, Michael Ratney.
3: They have been attacked rather brazenly, not just energy targets or military targets, but the Riyadh airport, clearly with the intention of murdering civilians, which is what the Houthis did. And it puts the Saudis in a position of having to respond, having to try to degrade the Houthis' ability to do that.
1: More house hunters signed on the dotted line last month than the month before. Existing home sales, including single-family, townhomes, condos, and co-ops, rose 1.5% in September compared to August, but sales were down 2.2% from a year ago. Elections offices in both Oklahoma and Louisiana today receiving unknown powder in the mail. An envelope in Oklahoma, a package in Louisiana. No one was harmed in either place. No evidence that the incidents are connected. You're listening to ABC News.
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1: Tens of thousands are taking to the streets again in France for a third week of student-led protests over conditions in their high schools and universities.
8: The young people I've talked to today who have been in the streets here have said that they will continue to protest until their demands are met. And what we've heard from officials is that they are listening and that it will take some time. That, of course, is not good enough for the people that have crowded the streets here of Paris.
1: ABC's Marcus Moore in Paris. The Justice Department says CVS has agreed to pay $315 million to resolve allegations that the company broke the law in filling opioid prescriptions. The only thing possibly standing between researchers and Amelia Earhart's plane might be meat-eating crabs.
2: This week, researchers from Purdue University have landed on the remote island of Nicomoraro, where Apple Maps first showed a grainy outline of what may be a plane covered in sediment. The nearest inhabited land, 230 miles away. The island teeming with giant coconut crabs, which can grow up to 3 feet tall and weigh up to 10 pounds. Their pinchers so strong, the researchers have been forced to sleep on their boat. Amelia Earhart and her flight engineer Fred Noonan disappeared somewhere over the Pacific 89 years ago. Sherry Preston, ABC News.
1: Israel has returned 22 ancient Greek artifacts that were illegally removed, marking the first such repatriation between the countries. The collection includes items dating from 700 BC to 320 BC. Dave Packer, ABC News.
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16: The Markley, Van Camp, and Robbins show. Jamie Markley, David Van Camp, Scott Robbins. Big controversy, you know.
17: President attacked Representative Ilhan Omar from the stump hours after federal agents searched her home in a pre-dawn raid. The Minnesota congresswoman is calling it an act of political intimidation. Jay O'Brien is in Washington with the latest.
16: And then he gets into the story from there.
18: Jeez.
16: Yeah. You're snoring on that one, Scotty?
18: Here we go again with this nonsense. Act of political...
16: Yeah, when it was Mar-a-Lago, it was a whole lot.
18: Well, it was no one's above the law, if you correctly remember. Yeah,
16: Ilhan Omar said that. But this is different because it's so close to an election. Yeah. It is breaking norms and all that. Mm-hmm. And that was also part of the story. And then it was wrapping up. Go ahead.
19: Just saying the search is tied to an ongoing criminal investigation. Sources tell ABC News the investigation relates to Omar's immigration paperwork. The progressive Democrat came to the U.S. as a Somali refugee in 1995. Mm-hmm. She became a citizen in 2000 at age 17. In a statement, Omar calling it all political intimidation and an attempt to target political enemies and weaponize federal law enforcement, adding, I will not be silenced.
16: Well,
20: fellow Democrats also rallying to Omar's side this morning. Minority Leader Hakeem Jeffries and other Democratic leaders in the House calling the search a, quote, weaponization of the federal government against the president's political adversaries.
18: Oh.
21: You would never want something like that.
18: No, of course not. Jeez. Wasn't this sort of predicted? Hey, be careful because you're not going to be in power forever.
21: Well, yeah. And
18: exactly.
21: And the thing is that, you know, Democrats, if they ever get the White House back, it's going to come back like 10 times harder because they're not afraid to do anything. They're not afraid to rock the boat, and they've got a pile of judges in their corner to back their plays.
16: Oh, yeah. And you're talking about no shame.
21: Yeah.
18: No,
16: they don't care about what they've said in the past.
21: Nope.
16: And it'll be right back to no one's above the law.
18: Mm-hmm. If they end up with a majority, they will impeach day one. They will try to impeach day one. They'll start the process. I guarantee it.
16: Well, that's not according to the DNC chair.
21: Oh, yeah.
18: Okay. They're going to do it.
16: I think he said that to Peter Alexander, didn't he?
21: Did he?
16: 'Cause, yeah, Peter Alexander brought up the Democrats' approval.
22: Polls show 53% unfavorable in their view of Democrats, 41% with a favorable view here. How do you overcome that brand with Democrats? What do you need them to do immediately if they take back Congress to help your chances of moving?
23: We have to deliver. And the reality is,
22: what?
23: We have to deliver on the promises that we're making on the campaign trail.
22: Like what part promises? Of that,
23: well, no. Listen, hardly any of our candidates are talking about impeachment.
16: See, it's just lying.
21: Yeah.
16: He knows better than that.
21: Well,
16: no. But you're probably right. They'll impeach.
21: Well,
18: immediately.
21: It's an interesting conundrum when it comes to even Democrat voters and their approval of their own party. Mm-hmm. Because what's happening right now is that you've got just almost an even split of people who think the Democrat Party is way too far to the left.
16: Yeah.
21: And then people who say, we need to be further to the left.
16: Exactly.
21: You can't reconcile those two things. It's almost impossible.
16: Yep. It is. It's a major problem for them. Their whole thing is, can they get all of them to vote the same way come November?
0: early voting or whatever. So Hakeem's out there, and he's saying, what, right-wing conspiracy?
21: Oh, yeah.
0: On Ilhan Omar?
21: Yeah.
0: That sort of thing?
3: Right-wing conspiracy theorists have been targeting Representative Omar for about 8 years at this particular point in time. There's nothing there relative to behavior that should merit this type of extraordinary raid, let alone inside of 30 days from the date of an election.
0: I didn't want to be disrespectful and not include his theme music. Never forget.
18: Does every interview he does, it seems like he's in the cafeteria. Doesn't it? I mean, the hustle and bustle and clinking glasses behind him and, you know.
0: Yeah.
18: Catch him before
0: really
18: he gets to the salt.
0: Take him serious? Because
21: no.
0: The Democratic Socialists want that clown out.
21: Oh, they hate him.
0: Yeah, they've told him. And yeah, whatever, Hakeem. Part of that statement was just funny to me. And then I got distracted by the
3: point in time. Excuse. There's nothing there.
0: There's nothing there. Nothing at all.
21: Nothing, really.
0: Her net worth went to $30 million, then back to $100,000.
21: Right.
0: How in the, does that happen?
21: That's a hell of
0: an account. Worthy of an investigation?
21: It's an accounting error for the ages, isn't it?
18: Yeah, it is.
0: Golly. Okay, so you got that going on. And then who is this Democrat that says they're going to stand up to Democrat extremists?
21: I love this. This is Democrat Eileen Laubacher. She's running against Republican Representative Lauren Boebert. And she says she's going to stand up to extremists in both parties. But during an appearance on 9 News in Denver, well, she was asked a really good question.
0: Okay. Roll it.
14: Who are the extremists in your Democratic Party? Please name them and explain how you'll stand up to them.
15: I think what's extreme is, you want me to name specific
14: people? Yeah, specific people.
15: I don't think that's really necessary, Kyle. I think it's more important to talk about the things that they want to do and the things that I want to do.
14: How are voters to believe that you will stand up to people who you will not even name?
15: Because I think that if I name three and forget two, like, that's not going to help anyone. Also, I think it's important to understand that I think what we need to do is stand up for things that are right.
0: That, Scott Robbins, man, is some good old-fashioned McGurkin.
18: No, that's McGurkin right there, man. That is a master class in McGurkin.
0: McGurkin is what again?
18: It's words all strung together, and it reads left to right, but put those words together, you have no idea what she just said, and neither does she. It's to fill time, fill space, and it's for a lot of people to nod their heads like they know what she's saying.
0: It would do no good to name three and
18: why would it?
0: Forget two. Well, we'd know at least three.
18: Right. Well, then come back to us with the other two.
0: Like, I don't remember them all, but here, as an example, here's a couple. You'll be forgiven for forgetting a few, but put on the spot. You want me to name them? That was great.
18: Just several of them, you know.
0: Exactly. Okay. And, David, you have more audio from something that you had earlier the show,
21: yes.
0: And this was an interview with a candidate in Indiana.
21: Yes, a local race, Fayette County, Indiana council race, where this lady, Jamie West, I've been looking for any information about her having some sort of neurological issue or a speech impediment. She sounds drunk as hell. And her opponent wasn't able to make it because her opponent's probably going to win anyway, and so whatever.
18: Probably.
21: Yeah. I don't know, man. Oh, never God. Discount the drunk vote, apparently.
18: Yeah, that's true. Yeah.
21: But, here's how it all started.
0: Okay, this is the beginning of it?
21: Yes.
0: Okay. Roll it.
24: I want to go to you, Jamie. How are you today?
25: I'm good. How are you?
24: Good. Would you like to share with us a little bit about yourself and read your opening statement?
25: Okay, I didn't write one, so I'm just going to... not read it, just say it out loud, like from my heart. Okay. My name is Jamie West. I'm a mother of three. They're all grown.
0: Hold on a second, because we're trying to decipher drunk speak here, if she was in fact drunk. Did she say Jimmy?
18: That's what I thought, Jimmy.
0: She named herself like Jimmy?
18: Yeah. Jimmy West, yeah.
0: Huh. Okay, go.
25: My name is Jimmy West. I'm a mother of three. They're all grown children. They're all pretty successful. I'm proud of them. I own a cleaning business called Queen Bee's Cleaning LLC because I am an environmentalist. That's why I named it that. And I am a gig worker. I deliver a lot of groceries and packages.
18: A gig worker?
21: Gig worker, yeah.
18: Gig worker.
21: She does DoorDash on the side.
0: Okay. Yeah.
25: And I am a gig worker. I deliver a lot of groceries and packages for my community. So if you trust me, you know, delivering your groceries,
0: nope.
25: You should trust me with your vote. You know? I mean, come on. But,
18: Holy smokes. Do they provide ashtrays and cup holders?
21: We haven't even gotten to the crying yet.
0: Oh, crying.
18: There's crying?
21: Yes.
18: Okay. Oh, well, then we got to go. Come on.
0: We should probably say full disclosure. We understand drunk speak.
18: Yes. Well,
0: there's a couple of former drunks.
18: Yes.
0: Okay. Wow, this is something.
25: I'm here because I have been going to the State House for years.
0: Yeah.
25: Fighting this legislation that goes through. Senate Bill 1. Dale Strong mentioned that. And how much it hurts our communities. Okay. It doubled so many people's property taxes. Only about 1 or 2% of all of Hoosiers benefited from it.
0: Hold on.
21: She's stifling a burp, it appears.
25: All of Hoosiers benefited from it.
0: Oh, boy. It was. Oh, my gosh, I just got a note. She's special needs.
18: No, you didn't.
0: No, I didn't. No. That's your greatest fear right now, Scott.
18: Well, because I didn't want to go.
0: She's special needs. Because if so, I'm going to feel like garbage.
18: I believe David thoroughly went through this.
21: I could not find any evidence that she has, that there is some condition that she is suffering from.
18: She's a character.
0: Yes.
25: Our communities, our rural communities especially, our schools. And I love the schools. I'm a total supporter of the schools and the teachers. But our emergency services are the ones that we really need to worry about.
18: Emergency services.
25: And I spoke to the Connersville.
0: Mercy. Don't you understand English? Mercy.
18: Emergency?
0: Yes.
18: It's like Marxy.
0: Mercy.
18: Are you sure? Okay.
0: Emergency, just drunky is mercy. Okay?
25: I'm sorry, fireman.
0: Oops.
25: The fire chief today. Scott Jones, and he is also very worried about what will happen to the fire stations. I might need to get a Kleenex out, man. It makes me sad what the Republicans in the State House have done to our rural communities. And he told me that if we don't do something different, which means to me, it means voting for Democrats. That we will lose one of our firehouses. He doesn't know which one yet. By 2029, we're going to lose it.
0: Time out for a second. Scott, this has been a take of yours that goes back a long time about the drunkie and the weeping.
18: Yeah, well, it goes together. Happens. Well, any bar you're at, come close to time. There's always somebody that wants to tell you about how miserable their life is and how awful things are, and they're crying.
25: You okay with that? I'm not.
0: Oh, boy.
25: And Kay Payton, who was just here.
0: Oh, man.
25: She.
18: Yeah.
25: I was at a town hall meeting with her and Lieutenant Governor Beckwith. And she.
0: Uh-oh.
25: Groveled to him for emergency service money. And he looked at her and he's like, oh, I'll look into it. And then 2 minutes later said, we don't have enough money for your emergency services. But we have enough money to do the redistricting, which we fought and won. And, you know, so I've been fighting at the State House for years.
0: Boy, oh boy.
1: It's a vindication for a lot of people.
21: That is, somebody got nervous about being on local TV and decided to have a few drinks. That's what my assumption is there.
0: Maybe overserve just a tad.
21: Just a tad.
0: Just to loosen up.
21: Right.
1: You guys won. You guys helped.
0: Yeah.
1: You know, democracy.
0: Man,
21: I only had one drink. It was a quadruple, but, you know.
16: Yeah, it was this Scott Robbins. I only had two beers. They were schooners, 32 ounces. Yeah, well, yeah. But yeah, it's fine.
18: I'm good.
16: Woo!
18: Holy smokes.
16: Yeah, that's something. Can't wait for the follow-up stories to that one.
18: Gosh.
16: Uh-oh, Shane Gillis in trouble. And the five stories we're watching today. Straight ahead.

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6: One, two, three, four, five.
7: We're going to have to get to more of the drunk candidate in Indiana a little bit later.
5: Oh, there's more.
8: Oh, there's a lot more.
5: Oh, yeah. My gosh. Oh, excellent.
7: Number five, Swedish activist Greta Thunberg has joined the protests and riots in France because, of course, she has. Number four.
9: How dare you?
7: Six Flags temporarily closed nine roller coasters across six amusement parks after a man fell to his death off of the Goliath roller coaster in Georgia. Number three, the failing New York Times says they have definitive proof that James Tallarico was recovering from the flu at home. You just can't see it. Number two.
5: It's true.
7: They're saying,
5: well, for security purposes, that doesn't make any sense. There's an easy way to do it.
7: Right. Number two, the White House has asked Ambassador to Greece Kimberly Guilfoyle to resign after her texts appeared to show that she begged an ex-Trump donor to pay off her American Express bill, $100,000.
5: And she's done now. She resigned?
7: Yeah, she has resigned, denies doing anything wrong, though. And then number one, Houthi rebels have threatened a swift and painful response against U.S. interests across the Middle East if President Trump joins Saudi military strikes against the group. Those are the top five stories that we are watching today.
5: Houthis, man. Jeez. I have saw this from a website called The Takeout. They were ranking the best and worst baby boomer Halloween candies.
8: Oh.
5: I thought about making this a game, but it's just too widespread, I think.
8: Is
5: there anything that comes to mind there, Boomer?
8: Bad ones?
5: No, yeah, ranking the best and worst, but ranking the best. What would be the best?
8: Large Snickers bars?
5: No.
8: Okay.
5: I don't know if they're including candy bars. It's more like candy.
8: Oh, candy?
5: Yeah, candies.
7: Does candy corn count?
5: It was just out of the 10.
7: Okay.
5: It's like 12 or something like that.
7: Werther's Originals?
5: That is number one, dude. It is not. I couldn't believe it.
8: It is not.
5: The old joke with Janet Yellen.
8: Werther's Originals is not number one.
5: Treasury Secretary, look right there. I went to the website.
8: Give me a break. But this is for baby boomers?
5: Yes.
8: Well, you got to be on the high end of that then, or low end of it as it is.
5: Because if you go back to when Janet Yellen was Treasury Secretary, and whenever she would make a statement, David would make the comment, sucking on her Werther's Originals.
8: Mm-hmm. Yeah.
5: And we'd always have that, you know,
10: well,
5: I didn't understand.
10: The path that inflation would take and supply bottlenecks that have affected our economy badly that I didn't, at the time, didn't fully understand. But we recognize that now.
5: Well, that's great. And all of a sudden, one day at home, my wife says, hey, I got some candy there in the bowl. I'm like, oh, really? And I look, and I'm like, are you Janet Yellen? What happened? She's like, you don't like those? I'm like, they're all right, I guess, but aren't they for old people?
8: Well, that's my understanding anyway, yes.
5: And she reminded me of my age, which was really not cool.
8: Yeah, not good.
5: But Werther's Originals was number one, followed by Laffy Taffy.
8: Huh. Oh.
5: I'll take the Laffy Taffy over
8: the
5: Werther.
8: I like Laffy Taffy.
5: Milk Duds. Can't go wrong with the Duds.
7: No, I don't like them.
5: Really?
8: I'm okay with Milk Duds.
5: Just okay.
8: Duds. Yeah.
5: Oh, no. I'm a big fan. Cinnamon Jawbreakers? Eh.
8: I don't like Jawbreakers, period.
5: Butterscotch?
8: Not really.
5: Eh. Starburst?
8: I like Starburst.
5: There you go. Cinnamon Discs? I don't even know what that is. Mm. Then Smarties root beer barrels and strawberry bonbons.
8: I like root beer barrels.
5: Well, there you go.
8: Yeah.
5: Shane Gillis in trouble. Really?
8: This is so dumb.
5: It's coming right up.

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13: 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Funny bumper into this segment. The Markley Van Camp and Robbins show.
14: Yeah.
13: Jamie Markley, David Van Camp, Scott Robbins. Shane Gillis apparently in trouble, some people are saying, because of
14: this one
13: his monologue Saturday Night Live. And if

0: missed it. I didn't know, like, whore was a bad word. They beeped it out all over TV. Not on Saturday Night Live, but replaying it, like, on TV. But this
1: I haven't been to the gym in so long, I didn't know women just dress like now. Look, I'm sorry. There's no other way to describe. Have you seen it? I've seen it. The shorts. Have you seen the shorts? And don't look. You're not allowed to look. For real, don't look, because they are filming. I'm in the background of, like, 10 TikToks right now.
0: So apparently,
2: oh yeah,
0: it was beyond the pale. And Dan Levy, Canadian comedian, yeah. 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

0: Jim anyway.
1: Right.
0: So I guess he's got a great opinion on this. Whatever.
1: It is so absurd because that's not, I mean, if anything, and I like Shane Gillis enough. I mean, I think he's pretty funny.
0: Yeah.
1: But, like, that's not really a material for him.
0: I would agree.
1: That's not even, like, a revolutionary style of joke. I mean, it's like, what, 20, 30 years? Yeah, close to 30 years ago, Dave Chappelle had the same bit where he was like, ladies, look, about dressing provocatively and all of that.
0: Oh, yeah.
1: And he said, you know, if I'm walking around wearing a police uniform and you run up to me and say, hey, help me, there's a crime being committed. And I say, oh, just because I'm dressed this way? He goes, dressing like that does not make you a whore. But you are wearing a whore's uniform.
2: Yeah.
1: That was his point.
2: The guy's a comedian, right. Okay? I mean, it's a comedy bit. Lighten up, Lester. I mean, what are you doing?
0: All these women again, online are ticked off.
2: If you don't like it, don't watch it.
0: They're ticked off. And then showing, see, this is the way I dress.
1: Right.
0: And I'm not going to have anybody tell me how to dress.
2: Well, then, okay, it's then.
0: Sort of
2: fine.
0: In a way, proving the point.
1: Yes.
2: Like the whole, what are you looking at?
0: Well, that's just it. And that's the thing when you're saying, David, this isn't anything new. People have been talking about it for years.
1: Uh-huh.
2: Yes.
0: Because the truth is, and if you get women to be honest just in a conversation, especially when they're in their 20s,
2: yeah,
0: we'll say, would you like the attractive guy to at least look and be curious? The answer would be, well, yeah. Now, do you want the old guy, old fatty over there? Do you want him checking you out and drooling a little bit? She looked good. Well, no, that grosses me out.
2: Well, old fatty's going to look. That's not dead.
0: That's the point. Right. You're not going to be able to filter out
2: right.
0: fat oldies just to get young hotties to look at you. You're going to get them all.
2: So you got
0: to
2: figure all eyes on me. That's why I...
0: That's the deal.
2: It's just... I didn't get the whole freak out about it. It was just like, what is this?
0: Well, and then you wonder, was it manufactured? But there was enough posts on social media. It seemed like it was pretty real that people were ticked off about it. Like, how dare he tell me how to dress?
2: It's been like the most downloaded comedy bit on SNL all year.
0: But you know what else I saw a lot of? Was other women on social media saying, yeah, here are pictures of women at the gym.
1: Yeah.
0: He's right. That sort of thing.
2: Well, again, it's comedy. He played it for laughs. He got laughs. That's what he wanted to do.
0: Yeah.
2: I mean,
0: and it's created a lot of talk. And it's not like this is the first time this conversation's been had.
2: No. But it's the humorless part of the population.
0: Yeah.
2: Nothing's fetty fenny.
1: Well, they also act like what he said was, and therefore you deserve to get sexually assaulted.
2: No, he didn't say that. No.
0: No, he was making fun like, then you can't look.
2: No, right, exactly.
0: That's just the reality.
2: He's in like 10 TikTok videos in the background. Well, yeah.
0: Yeah.
2: Okay.
0: And sports bra, that is common at the gym.
2: Yeah.
0: And the really tight shorts. Remember when yoga pants became a thing?
2: Mm-hmm.
0: And then people be like, that doesn't fit you very well. Like, that's not complimenting your body style. And people got crazy about that, too. So, yeah.
2: Yeah. It's such a silly, outrage thing. It really is.
0: Well, it was...
2: Just look at it like, okay.
0: This just happened not that long ago, too. It was a dad telling his daughter he didn't want her wearing a certain type of bikini.
2: Mm-hmm.
0: And it was kind of like, well, I'm going to do whatever I want to do. And he didn't get mad. He put on Speedos and then came out in front of her and her friends. And she's like, that's so bad. You can't. And he's like, why? It's okay for you. I thought no one could tell you how to dress sort of thing. Mm-hmm. And all of a sudden, she start wearing a different style of swimwear because he proved his point. So I thought that was funny. Do you want to get another?

0: popular clip of the award-winning interview out of Indiana, Dave.
1: I can make it my story if we don't want to run too short on time.
0: If we can do that. Dude, yeah, all credit to you, because I think it started with your story last hour.
2: Yeah, it did. Yeah.
0: So why not make it your story? We do this a couple of times a day, and may not be the biggest story out there. We're trying to make it one of the big ones just because we're having fun with it.
2: You're in for a treat, folks.
0: Okay. David, what's your story here?
1: All right, so this is Fayette County, Indiana, a lady running for the county council there. Her name is Jamie West.
0: Mm-hmm.
1: And she was part of a candidate forum on a local television station. And how the moderator didn't just stop everything cold, I will never, ever know.
2: Me.
1: Because she sounds drunk. And I don't mean just a little tipsy. She sounds drunk.
0: I don't know. If you are that person, though, you don't know how that's going to be received if you just say, we're stopping this.
1: Well, it's not stopping it. Just ask, are you okay?
0: Oh, I got it.
3: Like, well, yeah, I mean, you got to stop the fight. I mean, once somebody's getting bludgeoned, you just go, okay, right. Stop, enough.
1: Well,
3: enough.
1: Okay, and so here's Drunk Democrat Part 2.
0: Okay. And do you want Part 2?
1: Yes,
0: on
1: Part
0: this?
1: 2.
0: All right. So I got all these we need to pull up here.
1: I sent you quite a few clips.
0: Yes, so I'm getting them all together, and you want Part 2, we can definitely do that. Roll
4: it. I've been fighting at the State House for years for our community. On my own dime, our local representatives have not. You know, parking's expensive. Driving's expensive. Going and have to face your elected leaders face-to-face is scary alone. I need help, you know?
2: Oh, boy. Oh, boy.
4: And that's my opening statement. I'm a fighter, and you ought to vote for me.
5: Well, Jamie, you mentioned SEA 1 and the how it is affecting Fayette County. So let me ask you our first question, which is, would you recommend a local income tax increase to cover funding loss from SEA 1?
4: Didn't they already do that, though? Didn't they already raise their income taxes? Because a lot of counties did, and I thought Fayette County did. They didn't do, did the full 3%? Because Union County didn't do, they want the 2.67%. They didn't want to go to 3%. And that was last September.
0: Uh-oh. Go ahead, Scotty. You got something, I know.
3: Well.
0: What?
3: Be good to know if you're going to make an argument, you know what the answer to the question is, right?
0: It doesn't hurt.
3: Man, unless it's on the side of the bottle of gin, if the answer's there.
1: No, that's vodka sold in a plastic bottle, my friend. That's what that smells like.
0: All right. Onward we go.
4: 6-7%, they didn't want to go to 3%. And that was last September. And I don't want to see anybody's taxes get raised. I want the legislation, the state legislators, we have a surplus. I want to see them give that money back to their communities because we've paid enough in taxes.
0: Okay.
3: What about the firehouse you promised?
0: Why did you give that money back? I think it's the deal.
3: Man.
0: Do you want another clip? Do you want another one?
3: Of course I do.
1: Sure, I mean.
0: Do you want it to be your story, Scott?
3: Yes, of course I do.
0: Okay. Scott's story is part 3 of this interview. And we roll on with it. Go.
5: Roads and infrastructure, public safety, economic development, quality of life, or another area, which would you choose and why?
4: That's a hard decision to make because there's so many that we need. But I would choose our emergency services. I would choose the firemen.
3: Uh-oh.
4: The police, the ambulances. I mean, because who are you going to call when you're in trouble?
3: Ghostbusters.
4: You know?
0: No, you're not.
4: You need them. They're my top priority is the emergency services, the firemen, the police, and the ambulance services. I mean, and then our public schools, and then our infrastructure. I don't know why we have the worst roads in the whole country. We pay a pretty good deal in wheel tax. I know why, but I don't want to say why because might offend people. But
3: offend
0: away. It's just a list of grievances, isn't it? Roads suck. There you go. Police.
1: I've gotten ahead of work, but my manager hates me.

0: Some people low on food, got no job, pets' heads are falling off.
1: Yeah, it would definitely be our emergency services.
2: Definitely. Okay.
0: Okay.
3: What do you feel?
0: The interviewer. Here we go.
2: Here we go. Okay.
0: Here we go.
3: You feel Fayette County needs to do differently to attract new businesses, and where should the county council invest its limited resources to make that happen?
0: Huh. Good one.
1: Definitely not data centers. They're horrible for the environment. They will take. They want it because we got. Fayette County is on an aquifer, which means that we have.
0: What? I'm sorry, I missed that, David. What was that?
1: A lake.
4: Hold on, an aquifer.
2: Aquifer.
0: Got it.
4: It's groundwater.
0: Yes.
2: I guess.
1: A lake beneath us, miles beneath us, where we have so much water. And the data centers want that water, man, so they can push it into their data their cooling centers and cool it off.
3: Well, you're leading me into our next question, which was actually, would you support a data center in Fayette County?
1: Absolutely.
0: And hell no!
3: What would you require from a developer before you could support the project?
1: If an AI data center wanted to build here, then they would have to pay for all of our firemen, not the volunteer. Thank you, volunteer firemen. You don't even get paid. Thank you, Everton.
0: Okay.
2: What? Thank you. Who? What?
4: I don't know if that's a name.
1: All of our firemen, not the volunteer. Thank you, volunteer firemen.
0: There you go.
1: You don't even get paid. Thank you, Everton.
0: Everton.
2: What's Everton?
4: I don't know.
0: Well,
2: said Captain Everton.
0: It's when estrogen's low. It's a supplement called Efrogen.
2: Data centers will take away.
0: Yes, that's what's going to happen.
1: Thank you, Efrogen.
0: Yeah. That's what it is.
2: Efrogen yelled from the back, you're welcome.
4: And then, like Joe Biden, Efrogen comes out and says, you did so good. You answered every question.
0: Do we know out of Indiana? Because we have friends there.
2: Oh, God. Uh-huh.
0: Has there been like an apology next day? Hey, I showed up for this interview hammered. I am really sorry.
4: I have not seen anything. I swear, I've been trying to keep track of like whether or not there's anything online about it, but.
0: I mean, that's got to be first thing in the morning. You're sobering up on that cup of coffee. You're like, holy crap, who do I got a call to apologize to? This was a debacle.
2: Never did to go get the phone for her.
0: Oh. Man, oh man.
4: Good golly.
0: That is something.
4: Wow.
0: Okay. Arresting officer, has someone grabbed his genitals? You got to hear this, Dimrod, in the news, and a news update next.

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3: Well, I still have not been able to find any sort of local reaction to Little Miss Drunky on the candidate.
0: Incredible.
2: Run. Keep an eye on that. Yeah. We got to get to Nimrod's, man.
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5: I love the poorly educated.
2: All right. Nimrod's in the News. We go to Raleigh, North Carolina. This is where this dude, 42-year-old Kelly Langley. Well, first, he was accused of assault, sexual battery, extortion, soliciting, possessing drug paraphernalia. There's all that. So cops are there to arrest him. While the cop is trying to make the arrest, he grabbed the cop, pinched the officer's genitals, grabbed and then pinched.
0: Oh, no.
2: Trying to arrest him.
0: Dang.
2: So now, not only charged with assault and sexual battery from this, and that's Nimrod's in the News. Cops, man, they got it tough sometimes.
0: Yeah.
2: Boom.
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12: From ABC News, I'm Dave Packer. Pope Leo says the Vatican has been diagnosed with lung cancer. Surgeons today removing the lower lobe of the Pope's right lung in a procedure lasting about 90 minutes earlier.
13: The 71-year-old pontiff waving and shaking hands with well-wishers as he walked into Gemelli Hospital in Rome today for surgery to remove what he said was a growth or nodule on his lung. The Vatican revealing the lower lobe of the Pope's right lung was removed, saying testing confirmed he has lung adenocarcinoma.
12: ABC's Tom Sophie Burridge. Doctors called the surgery a success, saying there were no other complications. An investigation underway at Six Flags over Georgia after Monday's deadly roller coaster accident. A rider flung from his seat when a restraint on the Goliath roller coaster unlatched. ABC's Faith Abube is outside the park.
14: Today, the park here is closed, but the Goliath is also closed as well. And according to Six Flags, there are several rides across the country that are similar to the Goliath, and at this time, those have been temporarily shut down as well as this investigation continues.
12: One of the Cornell Seven is asking a judge to silence the attorney for the woman who's accusing the fraternity brothers of gang rape. The attorney for Diego Sarabia says that Jane Doe's attorney is making too many TV appearances and says it could lead to doxing and other threats.
1: All seven fraternity brothers have denied Jane Doe's sexual assault and forcible drugging allegations that have rocked Cornell. There's a faculty vote of no confidence in the university administration expected tomorrow.
12: ABC's Aaron Katursky. President Trump tonight stumping in Alaska for incumbent Republican Senator Dan Sullivan, who's being challenged by Democrat and former Congresswoman Mary Peltola and another Dan Sullivan.
6: They found a guy named Dan Sullivan. They put him up to get a little confused. And actually, by mistake, he got 2.4%. That's a lot. That's too much. That could be the difference.
12: You're listening to ABC News.
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12: Despite recent crude oil disruptions, gas prices have been on the decline.
19: Both Gas Buddy and AAA put the national average for regular unleaded at around $4.33 a gallon. That's down from last week, but still about $1.38 above the price right before the start of the U.S.-Iran war. Californians are paying the most, around $6.28 a gallon. Georgians, the least, at $3.79.
12: ABC's Jim Ryan. Health officials are reporting an increased interest in the measles, mumps, and rubella vaccine as cases of the measles rise past 4,000 nationwide. AI-related layoffs hit a grocery chain.
20: Kroger has announced 3,000 people are going to be let go over the course of the next 3 years. CEO Greg Foran says the grocery store company must adapt and take advantage of technology. Last month, he released a new AI strategy for Kroger, which included a plan to have AI agents handle planning, shopping, and purchasing decisions for customers. Kroger is coming off a failed merger with Albertsons, which was at the center of antitrust lawsuits from the SEC and the states of Colorado and Washington. Mike Dubusky, ABC News.
12: The truth is out there. Hulu says Ryan Coogler's series reboot of The X-Files has been picked up. They say it follows two highly decorated FBI agents who are assigned to a long-shuttered division devoted to cases involving unexplained phenomena. Disney is the parent company of Hulu and ABC News. I'm Dave Packer, ABC News.
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2: 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Jeremy Markley, David Van Camp, Scott Robbins. Okay, there's a whole lot of stuff going on. Where do you want to start, David?
24: All right. Well, I mean, I know that there's more controversy because of an ICE arrest that was made.
2: Yes.
24: People are all over that one.
2: Oh, yeah. So this was part of the opening block on ABC's Good Morning America. And every time I see an ICE story now, I'm thinking to myself, okay, remember when Obama was president and how many deportations there were?
24: Mm-hmm.
2: You can't tell me that there were never family members clutching on saying, please don't take him.
24: Oh, well, right? No.
2: But man, the propaganda never stops with these people.
24: No.
2: And I'll just play you how it started. There you go.
25: ICE facing questions over a video of agents pulling a man in New Jersey over from his car in front of his small children. Chief Justice Correspondent Pierre Thomas is here with that story. Good morning, Pierre.
26: Well, George, good morning. As ICE rapidly expands its massive deportation campaign, we're seeing more and more violent encounters during arrests. And this new video you're about to see shows how raw emotions can be when ICE comes for a family member.
2: Well, I think people already probably know that. But why not? Go for it.
27: Yeah. This morning, ICE agents under scrutiny over this dramatic video showing the arrest of a Honduran man as his emotional family and bystanders beg for them to stop.
28: Come on, y'all. It's the kids. She got the babies.
2: What are you insinuating? That once they beg him to stop, say, you know what, because of all of your support, we're going to stop
29: right.
2: this
29: we
2: now.
29: We change our mind.
24: Is that the new rule for law enforcement?
2: Of course,
24: pulling
2: not.
24: Somebody over for like I don't know a DUI, but they got kids in the back seat, and so therefore the cops supposed to just
29: home.
24: Say, "Ah, yeah,
29: yeah,
24: drive on home."
29: Yeah, get on.
2: Yeah, don't do that in front of your kids.
29: Yeah. Yeah, don't do it again. Okay, promise.
2: Yeah.
29: All right.
2: What do you think about some of the judges we have? That's probably what it would be like.
29: Exactly.
2: Anyway, it goes on. And roll it.
27: And his wife holding one child as she tries to block ICE agents from putting her husband into their car. A little boy clinging on to him. Eventually, agents arresting the man identified by Homeland Security officials as John Mikhail Correa Sengucho, who they say was living in the U.S. illegally and had multiple traffic infractions. Officials say he was removed from his car after refusing commands. It's the third clash with ICE agents captured on camera in a week. In Houston, an ICE agent running over 30-year-old Miguel Pera Hernandez, an undocumented immigrant from Mexico, living and working in the U.S. for 30 years, after he and the passenger of this pickup truck ran away.
30: Mr. Miguel Parra underwent surgery for his leg. He has an injury on his hip.
2: Don't you picture right now you've got liberal women watching this, because I'm guessing that's the only people that watch it, or liberal dudes, whatever. Oh, this is just terrible what ICE is doing, destroying communities.
24: Right.
2: Does ABC ever do a story about taking these hardened criminals off the street?
24: Right.
29: Well, no.
2: I mean, every week you get another list. All right, this person, how many sexual assaults, rapes, wanted for murder in his home country, broke the law here, blah, blah, blah, nothing.
24: Yeah.
2: But this is the third video this week.
24: Okay, is that how we are measuring things now?
2: It seems to be.
24: Oh, okay.
2: Anyway, go on.
27: 5-year-old son sitting in the car say he still has a bullet lodged in his neck. The Department of Homeland Security says Belagel is a convicted thief with gang ties.
2: Oh, the guy tried to use a
26: weapon. Civil rights leaders say ICE is being way too aggressive, actively fostering a chaotic and dangerous environment. But Homeland Security officials are unapologetic. Their message, self-deport or they're coming. Right now, there's apparently no middle ground.
2: What kind of propaganda crap is that?
29: What kind of middle ground would there be?
24: Right. I love that they are creating chaos in the streets by pursuing people who are trying to run them over or flee law enforcement.
2: Exactly.
24: See, when somebody runs, you're just supposed to let them go. I know that's actually a thing in some jurisdictions.
2: It is.
24: But that's crazy. No, if you can still see them.
2: I know.
24: I get it if you lose visual contact and guys going 120 miles an hour in a residential area saying, okay, well, we got to try to get the chopper up, but we're not going to endanger any lives. I understand that part. You lose the sight of the person. But, like, if the guy's right there and he's trying to run over a federal agent, then, yeah, the guns come out. That's how it works. Everyone should know that.
1: But he had a five-year-old in the back.
24: How did they know?
1: Exactly.
4: Not right. They don't know. But dovetailing off what David already said, hey, man, the drug dealer is in his house with his kids.
24: Right.
4: Okay? Right. We know where he is, and we know what he's up to. We're going to go get him. Right. They go get him. Yeah, it's shocking. It's terrible for little kids to see that happen. No question about that. But daddy broke the freaking law.
1: Right.

0: and he's endangering other people. So, yeah, you got to get him. And this is not new.
1: That's
0: this
1: why
0: happens
1: it was
0: all the time.
1: When they took El Chapo in front of his son, it was sad.
0: It was so, but it's so, these arguments are ridiculous.
2: Yes.
0: I mean, you know what it's there for. It's there to form a narrative.
2: Yes.
0: Of the evilness that's going on. You know, that's what it's there for. But, man, this kind of stuff happens all the time in every neighborhood of America.
1: I think I'm going to stop bringing in any clips from ABC because I don't know if this is good for your heart and your blood pressure,
0: Dude,
1: Scott.
0: It's so frustrating, though.
1: I know. It is.
0: It's just like, what are we supposed to do?
1: I'll just get this out of the way. Because you're a big fan of Jerry Seinfeld. Seinfeld's a legendary show.
0: Yeah, huge fan. Yep.
1: Did you hear him get heckled at a show the other night?
0: Because he's a Jew.
1: Well, the pro-Palestine guy, he was all about it, you know.
3: Seinfeld! Seinfeld! Listen to me!
4: Yes.
3: You're a racist! There are 74,000 dead Palestinians! 74,000 Palestinians have been killed by the racist state of Israel!
4: I am a racist.
1: Hey, Jerry, I am a racist.
0: Yeah.
3: Seinfeld! You will see! We'll be free!
4: I'm gonna find out how much your ticket was, and I'm sending it to Israel.
1: Do you hear that? I'm gonna find out how much your ticket was, and I'm gonna send it to Israel.
0: Man, well, he's dealt with this before.
1: He has.
2: Oh, yeah. He's already said, yeah, heckling a comedian's gonna solve the conflict in the Middle East.
1: Right.
2: Yeah, okay.
1: Exactly. You know, but of course, we're living in a time where you have all these, quote, pro-Palestinian people in the United States. Right. College students, the far left.
0: Oh, yeah.
1: Oh, Hassan Piker. Did you hear the interview that he did with Zway Umdoa? Is that how you say her last name?
0: No.
1: I butchered her last name. She just goes by Zway.
0: Zway.
1: Black lady.
0: Mm-hmm.
1: And so she goofs on people. It's like a comedy sort of interview.
0: Mm-hmm.
1: And as I was watching, I'm like, it doesn't look like he's in on this. Like, she's just kind of goofing on him. Because the first question is about him being a champagne socialist. And then she ends up asking how many black friends he has. Apparently, this is a bit she does, but just listen to this and see what
5: she thinks. Did you always want to be a champagne socialist?
6: Yes.
5: You once said, let the streets soak in red capitalist blood. How was the Oscar parties this year?
1: He just sips his drink.
6: It was weird.
5: How many black friends do you have?
6: A lot.
5: Name some.
6: That's just gonna like make
5: you have to name horrible. Them because I'm not convinced.
6: Okay. I'm not gonna do that, actually. Never mind. Zero.
5: Zero.
6: I have zero black friends.
5: I believe you have zero black friends.
1: When the left turns on the left, it's just funny
2: it
1: to me.
2: It is very funny.
1: Just goofing on him. But Hassan Piker, I mean, there are plenty of Republicans that are trying to tie that guy to somebody's campaign.
0: Mm-hmm.
1: And a lot of times it's easy to do, especially with Abdul Muhammad El-Sayed.
2: Well, yeah, when Stepstool Abdul brought him out, begged him to come campaign for him during the primary in Michigan.
1: Yeah.
2: That's not even a reach. That's like, yeah, Hassan Piker is in that camp.
1: Yeah. Well, they work out together. It shows them at the gym.
0: Yeah, they're gym buddies.
1: Mm-hmm. But Kristen Welker, she did her job the other day.
0: No, she didn't.
1: Her job is to prop up Democrats.
0: Oh, I was going to say, okay.
1: That's the way I look at her job. That's what she was doing.
0: Not what I saw, yeah.
1: Well, and then this question that it's not important to him. As far as this goes.
7: Do you think that America is ready for a Muslim president?
8: That's not a question I'm asking. I think Michigan is ready for a Muslim senator.
7: But do you think America is ready for a Muslim president?
8: That's irrelevant. I think Michigan is ready for a Muslim senator.
7: Okay. But you don't rule out the possibility that...
8: I have no intention of ever running for president. That is not a thing I've ever wanted to do.
1: Do you think they're ready? Why do you look at like in
0: We already had one.
1: Oh, Obama?
0: Yeah.
1: No, he's a professing Christian.
0: Of course he is.
2: Okay. Well, no, I mean, they could have had a Muslim senator in Pennsylvania, but Democrats voted for the guy with brain damage.
1: Who was that?
2: Dr. Oz versus
1: Oh, that's hilarious.
2: And then it took Donald Trump to get the Muslim in the cabinet.
1: Oh, boy. That is something, man. Yeah, no one brings that up either, David.
2: No.
1: The first person I've heard bring that up in a long time. Yeah. Well, I don't know who's going to win that race in Michigan.
0: Oh, gosh.
1: But he's got basic questions that keep coming up, yeah. And then it's like, it's a ridiculous question, but you can't answer it.
2: Yeah. Oh, I,
1: and all that crap about he's got no ties to the Muslim Brotherhood is a load of crap. Well,
0: no, he could answer it. He's not going to answer it. Yeah, he doesn't want to answer it.
1: Right.
0: Yeah, he has no interest in answering that question. It doesn't do him any good.
1: Yeah. So you have that race.
0: But Sam Piker was great in the primary.
1: What do you mean?
0: Having him hanging around.
1: Before, oh, yeah, to get him.
0: Yeah, right, to get the support he needed.
1: Over, oh, what was that lady's name?
2: Haley Stevens.
1: Right? Yes.
0: Yeah.
1: Who was kind of out there. By the way, if you're just joining the show, we've had multiple clips of this race in Indiana, of this woman that was drunk during an interview on TV.
0: We think, allegedly.
2: It certainly seems like it, yeah.
0: Yes.
2: It's Jamie.
1: And she kind of resembles that woman in Michigan.
2: A little bit, yeah. If Haley Stevens had spent a lot of time at a smoke-filled bar.
1: Yes.
2: Yeah. Like, this is sort of the outcast of the Haley Stevens clan, I guess.
1: Yes, her name I would say.
2: Yeah, Jamie West is her name. She's running for the county council in Fayette County, Indiana.
1: Mm-hmm.
2: And, yeah, during this candidate forum, she was slurring, stumbling, stifling burps. I mean, it was a thing, man.
1: And asked about data centers?
2: Yes.
1: Okay.
9: They would have to pay for all of their salaries, all of their equipment. They'd have to give scholarships to every kid that graduates from Connersville High School. They'd have to pay for all of our new sewer system and our water lines. 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
2: No, yeah, hold on. I'm going down the street to the liquor store. I'll be right back. Get in that mindset.
0: Kind of ended it on a Forrest Gump, too. 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
5: You hear a lot of criticism of young people these days, so I wanted to share something hopeful. A big new Gallup survey done in conjunction with Harvard's Making Caring Common project asked more than 2,000 young people what they want. And nearly 8 in 10 said they want a job that helps other people. Here's the striking part. The ones who most wanted to make a positive impact were also far more likely to say their own lives felt meaningful. As one of the researchers put it, helping others is good for our mental health, and this generation is finding real purpose in that. They do face hurdles too, like with money and screen time, but here's what you might do. If there is a young person in your life, help them find work and causes that matter to them. Purpose is not a luxury. That's a thing to remember. Purpose can be good medicine for the mind. I'm Dr. Sanjay Gupta, helping you live a better life.
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11: 1, 2, 3, 4, 5.
12: All right. Let's see. What do we have here? Number 5, Cornell has banned frat house parties for the rest of the academic year.
10: Why?
12: Well, because of the 2024 gang rape allegations.
10: Oh, allegations.
12: That's called the overcorrection there.
10: Even though the text exchanges would lead you to believe nothing illegal happened.
12: Yeah.
10: Okay.
12: And also, the university seemed to have taken pretty aggressive action against the frat, you know, when they kicked them off of campus after these allegations first came out.
10: I heard from a reliable source, watch out for college campuses around the country.
12: Yeah.
10: Different guys are going to be going as the Cornell 7 with Cornell shirts.
12: Oh, I would not do that.
13: I wouldn't either.
10: But some people like to push the envelope.
12: They do. I understand. But
10: yeah.
12: Number 4, Six Flags temporarily closed 9 roller coasters across 6 amusement parks on Monday after a man fell to his death off the Goliath roller coaster at a park in Georgia.
0: Crazy. Man, that story is unreal.
12: Number three, the New York Times says they have definitive proof that James Tallarico was recovering from the flu at home, but you can't see it. We're not going to show you any of it. Okay. Just believe us.
0: They could show it if they wanted to.
12: Well, they said they got it on condition of not releasing the photos. The best Biden ever crowd does not actually have a lot of credibility in this. And I'm not...
0: No, they don't.
12: I'm not saying that, you know, pushing the mental institution thing, the folks doing that have a ton of credibility, because to me, they've kind of wasted a lot of any sort of goodwill to me by overpromising a timeline.
0: Yes,
12: but... And not coming up with what they said they were going to come up with. But,
0: yes.
12: But also, media does not have a lot of credibility on this issue either.
0: No.
12: Deep fakes. Joe Biden, what you were seeing and hearing with your own eyes and ears didn't happen with Biden, they said. Uh-huh.
0: Well, the other thing with this, with the mental institution. So there was this phone call that you heard that was, you know, this person saying, yes, he was discharged earlier this evening.
12: Mm-hmm.
0: And there was a problem with the timeline of that.
12: Yeah.
0: But has it been verified that that woman was not working at the facility, or is she a worker at the facility?
12: I don't know. There's also some push to say that this has markers of being AI generated.
0: Okay.
12: So I don't know.
0: If it was AI generated with this woman that supposedly works there, then... The institution could easily say that that's not anyone at this institution.
12: Yeah, you could.
0: Who knows, man?
12: Yeah, it's very weird. Number two, Houthi rebels threatened a swift and painful response against the U.S. Across the Middle East on Monday if President Trump joins Saudi military strikes against the group. And number one, I just find this interesting, the Palantir chief technology officer has revealed many AI researchers have started smoking cigarettes to demonstrate their confidence that AI will cure cancer.
0: Yes. That's how confident we are.
12: Wow.
0: Start smoking.
1: Holy smokes.
12: Maybe they just wanted to look cool again. I don't know.
0: I don't know, man.
1: That's not a good idea.
12: Those are the top five stories that we are watching today, Scott.
0: You used to love smoking.
1: Of course I used to love smoking. 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
0: All right. So David thinks he's cracked the code on Drunk Speak from Indiana.
12: Yes.
0: Okay. With this interview. Right. So we're going to crack that.
1: We got a lot
0: code
1: of people weighing in, by the way. All of them saying the same thing. So.
0: Oh, I can't wait for that. And the Scott Robbins trifecta all coming up.

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9: 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I'm Jamie Markley, the Gen Xer. 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The sexy award-winning boomer, that's Scott Robbins.
10: Mm-hmm.
9: Got the trifecta from Robbins in a few. News update, David Van Camp.
11: Well, this is a crazy ad for a congressional race in Arizona. The Democrat, Jonathan Nez, is running. And check out this ad from a political action committee.
9: Okay.
12: And her 9-year-old granddaughter.
11: Let me start it from the beginning here.
9: Okay.
11: My bad.
12: A Navajo grandmother and her 9-year-old granddaughter brutally stabbed to death. Their bodies dismembered with an axe by their killer. Yet Jonathan Nez asked the president to commute the killer's death sentence, begging him to go easy on a man who butchered a little girl and stabbed her grandmother 33 times. If Jonathan Nez won't stand up for them, he won't stand up for you.
11: Dang.
5: Whoa.
11: That's...
9: Well, it gets right to the point, doesn't it?
5: It sure does.
11: That's coming out swinging for sure.
9: Do you like it? Is it effective?
5: Well, I would think so, yeah.
9: I mean, you want an attention grabber.
11: Mm-hmm.
5: You got it.
9: You got it. Yeah, do you want that person elected?
5: No. If what they're saying is true.
9: Yeah.
5: That's a heck of an ad right there.
11: Yeah, it's aggressive.
9: What do you know about the candidates, David?
11: Nothing, other than I just saw this ad.
5: I never heard of the guy.
11: Jonathan Nez, he was...

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0: Do you hear the reason he shot him?
1: Why?
0: Because they were white.
1: Oh, there you go.
0: Yes, while under guard at Jefferson University Hospital after his arrest following a standoff, Eric Lewis said he had approached the officers on his porch, shot them after they put their hands on him, and stated that if a black female officer had responded instead, we would have just had a conversation. But then he claimed self-defense, saying the officers had guns.
1: Well, yeah. Well,
2: yeah, they do. Yeah.
1: Yeah.
0: Of course. Officer Shane Cyber, 40-year Air Force vet and father to, shot 3 times, later died.
1: Golly.
0: 33-year-old partner shot 12 times, survived. It's probably needless to say that if the races are changed on this, this is a national story.
1: Well, yeah.
2: Mm-hmm.
1: Yeah,
0: but there's a good chance you haven't heard much about it.
2: I haven't heard anything about it until right now.
1: Yeah, we've got to go with the takes from people like Democrat Representative Jasmine Crockett, soon to be former Representative Jasmine Crockett, who claims that there are roving gangs of white MAGA bros just killing black guys willy-nilly.
0: Which is insane, because if that were happening, that would be the number one story everywhere.
1: Well, yeah. I mean, heck, man, they stage a lynching in, Mississippi, and we have a national conversation about lynchings, even though the suspects are all black.
0: Exactly. Yeah, it's crazy. Media sucks.
1: Terrible. Really do.
0: Our news media, seriously. As far as the legacy news media, it just sucks.
2: Every time you think, you know, they're going to suck less, they don't.
0: Oh, no.
2: They just double down on the suckage.
0: No, it's propaganda. Yes. They're bought and paid for.
2: It's really remarkable.
0: Just the way it is. All right, we got to decipher this. David, you think you've cracked the code on?
3: Is it the cleanest way possible by using solar power?
0: This, again, from Indiana candidate Jamie West.
1: Yes, for the Fayette County, rather, the county council. And she appeared to be drunk. I need you to back up that clip a little bit more, and then I know exactly what she said.
0: Okay, I can do that for you. Let's back it up to here, roll it.
3: They'd have to pay for all of our new infrastructure. They'd have to make sure that they did it the cleanest way possible by using solar power.
1: Yeah. This is kind of like a magic eye painting. Once I tell you what it is, it'll make a lot of sense. She's talking about data centers, what they would have to do.
0: Mm-hmm.
1: The quote there is, they'd have to make sure they did it the cleanest way possible by using solar power.
0: Okay.
3: Cleanest way possible by using solar power.
0: Yes. Mm-hmm. That made it clear.
1: Yes.
0: Good job, David.
1: Yes.
2: We've got that's the same answer that several of our sleuths on social media came up with as well.
0: All right. Well, then everyone get to work on this, because as far as I know, we don't have the code cracked here.
3: There are good Republicans out there.
0: Okay, here it comes.
3: And then there's these MAGAs who are just
0: right there.
1: And then there's these MAGAs. See, I did a couple of shots. Of
2: and
1: Bacardi,
2: then there's these
1: and
2: MAGAs.
1: Sudden, boom.
0: And then there.
3: But then there's these MAGAs.
2: Okay.
0: I hear it now.
2: Yeah, once it's in my brain. Yeah.
0: Before it was these MAGAs.
2: Right.
0: Huh. What? Yeah. That was a 2-hour stumper there.
2: Yeah. Well. Thank you, David.
1: Yes.
0: After a 3-hour bender.
2: David speaks Bidenese. He speaks drunkle. He's a man of many parts.
0: That is true. I mean, you or I could not decipher a lot of the Biden stuff.
2: No.
0: And it would be up to David, and usually he could do it.
2: He did it.
1: Well, I had a senile grandpa who was drunk, so hey.
2: It's good all the way around.
4: Yeah. Back in the day when my grandpa worked for the American Oil Company, back in the turn of the 1920 in that area, went from state to state that they put, they allowed them to put.
2: 1920s are in that area.
0: So we knew the words there, we just didn't know what it meant.
2: Somewhere in that area.
4: Yeah. Shingang. Shanga. Kawawa.
1: The name was
0: Kawawa.
1: Shikegawa.
0: Right.
2: Shanga Kawawa.
1: It turned into Shangan Kawawa.
0: Which will always be Chief Kawawa in my mind.

0: Like an effects pedal.
1: I guess.
2: Shanga well, Kawawa was the name of the rock gut wine that that candidate in Indiana was drinking.
1: Give me and then I always think of this as just somehow the secretary had candies that were really tasty, and it was like, num, num, num, num, num. That's all I can think
3: secretary,
1: of.
3: I'm not sure I'm going to introduce you all the way.
1: Because you couldn't remember
0: I'm
1: his name.
0: I'm not sure I'm going to introduce you all the way.
1: Yeah.
0: Part way.
2: Just cracks me up.
1: Sorry about that.
2: When my kids were really little, we would call the, I don't remember why it even started, but we would call the pacifiers nom noms.
1: Okay.
2: So now I hear a secretary nom nom nom, and I'm just picturing a baby walking around, and this baby is really in charge of pacifier legislation or enforcement. Yes.
1: Well, it's better than the visual I have. It's actually with Joe Biden in a pacifier. You ready for your trifecta?
0: Yeah, I am.
1: Here
0: actually.
1: We go.
0: Yeah.
4: Are you ready?
5: One, two.
4: It's the three most important news stories of the day.
6: I hit the trifecta.
4: Well, at least according to Scott Robbins. It's the trifecta on the Markley, Van Camp, and Robbins Show.
1: Every day about this time, Scott Robbins' top three stories, helped by his hero.
7: I'm Casey Kasem.
0: Hey, Casey. Did you watch any baseball last night?
7: Nope.
0: Oh, gosh. All right. I was hoping I could bring you in on this story, but that's
1: three.
0: Okay. I'm fine by me.
2: Number three, he's not pervy like you. You want to talk about that?
1: He was watching football, man.
0: Was he? Oh,
7: yeah. Yes.
2: Scott wants to talk about that cleavage lady, front row Amy.
0: Well, this has been, I've seen like three or four different articles on her today. This Amy Williams.
1: Oh, yeah.
0: They call her front row Amy, and she's the one. By the way, if you're watching the game last night, you couldn't miss her. She's been behind there before.
1: Every postseason. Regular season game.
0: She gets
1: there.
0: The perfect seats right. I mean, it's in the camera purview. You see her there.
1: Sure.
0: And she's gifted in many ways. And you see her gifts
1: many.
0: On display.
1: Well, like many would be like more than a couple. Like three.
0: More than one, I'm guessing.
1: All right. Yes. What are the like three gifts? Give them to us.
0: Well, I'm giving give you one, two right up front.
1: Okay. What are they?
2: Left and right?
0: Yes.
2: There you go.
1: You're talking about her eyes?
0: Thank you, David. Yes, I was actually.
1: Really?
0: You can't really tell with the shades on, but you know they're there. But yeah, so anyway.
1: What's three?
0: I didn't see her stand up, but I'm just assuming.
1: Oh, I gotcha.
0: Yeah.
1: Okay. All right, so you're saying her physical attributes.
0: Yeah, that's what's on display.
1: Got it.
0: TV. I mean, you know, that's.
1: Got it.
0: I can't hear her singing or anything or dancing, so.
1: All right, got it.
0: That she sits back there and she scores the game.
1: Yes.
0: That's another thing about her. I mean, not only that, but she also is keeping score of the game. She's actually involved in watching the game.
1: So did we just get a story that's basically, we got a woman with big hoots that keeps score of the game, and that story won?
0: That story is number one because it's everywhere, and it's another reason to watch, even if you're not a baseball fan. There you go.
8: What the hell's going on here?
1: I don't know. It's his bit, Case.
2: This is Scott Robbins, pardon the turn of phrase, putting out feelers to front row Amy.
0: Front row Amy, yeah.
1: Yeah. We'll talk about it later, Casey.
2: Wow. Well, that was aggressive.
0: What did he say?
2: I believe he just said the F word.
0: He did?
1: It's like he didn't understand
0: What's
1: the whole story
0: problem?
1: There.
9: Now, on with the countdown.
1: Scott Robbins,
0: trifecta. Top three.
1: Top three up to number
9: two.
2: Number two, 911 operators in Tennessee thought they were getting pranked when that Krista Pike lady didn't die.
0: It's kind of interesting. 911 dispatchers, recordings now, show a series of miscommunications led to a delayed emergency response in the immediate aftermath of the Tennessee Department of Corrections botched execution of that Krista Pike. An initial 911 call came through to the dispatchers 8:40 p.m. September the 30th. Roughly an hour after Pike's planned execution began, according to the documents I've seen now. During the call, the unidentified caller informed the operators of a failed execution, but was unable to provide the operation with the code that would verify the legitimacy of the call. Didn't have it. Following the call, operators sought to determine the authenticity of this. So we have a medical call for a service at the River Bend Prison, the dispatcher said. The dispatcher explains to another operator, the caller said they carried out the execution, but the subject didn't pass away.
10: It needed some work.
0: Right. And they need an ambulance because she's not breathing normally. We're trying to find out if this is an actual thing or if somebody's goofing on us. We think someone's goofing on us. So this went on for a while till it finally could be verified with authorities there. And then they sent out, finally, a medical crew to attend to. But it's like they have, if you don't know the code, that's a problem, apparently.
2: Wow.
5: The countdown doesn't stop till we reach the top.
1: Yeah. Scott Robbins trifecta, top three of the day.
5: And finally, one.
2: It's the first person that was like, you know, we need an emergency code in case we need to resuscitate.
1: It's unreal.
2: The person being scheduled for execution.
0: Well, that was the whole other thing, right? Yeah. I mean, who would have thought, right?
2: Like, walk away, turn out the lights. All right, let nature take its course. All right, number one.
0: Wow.
2: Cross-country runner switches to the girls' team, and boy, he's doing terribly.
0: Comas High School. No, he's not.
2: Oh, really?
0: No, he's not. What's very unique about this particular trans athlete that participated with the girls and was, by the way, finished first and second in the two races he ran, is that he started on the boys' team. So how come he didn't
1: switch mid-season?
0: Yeah. He's finished 76th on the boys' team. That's where he was in terms of his place with them. It was JV team. And so he decided, I'm a girl now. And so he went to play with the girls. The townsman said to one of the people in the said, we're about as liberal as it gets here. We just don't agree that the boys competed against the girls. I mean, if they find your body is 300 years from now and they take a look at it, they're going to determine you were in fact a male. Now, what prompted this runner to switch from the boys to the girls team is under investigation. Well, I know why. Because he could win. That's why.
1: It takes an investigation for that.
0: What are we doing here?
1: All of a sudden, he just felt like a woman.
0: Yeah, just like that.
1: So
0: you
1: there
0: know.
1: You go, and you can just do it like that.
0: You know what I am? I'm really a girl.
5: And there you have it.
0: Golly. After finished 76th, then now I'm number one. What do you think about that?
1: Except the other race, number two, which is hilarious to me.
0: Yeah, some woman did beat him. Yeah.
1: Yeah, no kidding. Boy, oh boy. You're buying a political ad? In the wrong Portland market? Nimrod's in the news, had a news update next.

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0: Yep. The Markley Van Camp and Robin Show. Yes, it's true. A lot of people talk about the weight loss injections because they do get results, but they're not for everybody. Because some people don't want to deal with needles, and, you know, it's not a secret now. People have heard about different side effects they just don't want to deal with. If you're in that camp, there is a product called Lean that's worked for a lot of people.
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0: News update, David Van Camp.
1: D.C. U.S. Attorney Jeanine Pirro announces that there is another investigation open related to Democrat Representative Ilhan Omar, and this has to do with her financial records. Because, you know, it's like all of a sudden $30 million she's worth, and then it's like, oh, actually $100,000.
0: Yeah, shady. All right, we got to get to Nimrods. Check this.
3: When the going gets tough.
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4: I love the poorly educated.
0: All right. Nimrods the News from the political world. You know, Susan Collins got this Senate race against Troy Jackson in Maine.
1: Yeah.
0: So GOP super PAC's like, all right, we're putting some money into that. We're going to buy some ads in Portland. Except they placed the buy in Portland, Oregon.
1: Oh, my gosh.
2: Oh, she's not on the ballot there.
0: Well, no. So the ads are running. People in Oregon and Washington, they see it. It's like, I can't vote for Maine. Like, oh, yeah, we sorry about that. Wrong Portland.
1: Oh, gosh.
0: How does that happen?
1: I don't know.
0: That's Nimrods in the News.

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7: From ABC News, I'm Dave Packer. Hope Leo has been diagnosed with adenocarcinoma, the most common form of non-small cell lung cancer. ABC's Tom Sophie Borridge is in Rome.
8: The Vatican saying the Pope was in the operating room for 3 hours, with the surgery itself lasting 90 minutes, adding the surgery was successful and there were no complications.
9: Given the advancements in the treatment of lung cancer, medical experts say patients can have great outcomes if doctors caught the cancer early and removed it all during the procedure.
7: Louisiana Secretary of State Nancy Landy says an employee in her office found a white powder in a package the building evacuated. Deputy Secretary Trey Williams says it happened on the last day to register online to vote.
10: Unfortunately, you know, the election is right around the corner, November 4th, so and things like this might occur. We did get notice that from some other secretaries of state around the country that they also had experienced something similar.
7: Including in Oklahoma, where the state election board said it also got an envelope with an unknown white powder that led to an office evacuation. We're learning more about a tragedy on a roller coaster in Georgia this weekend when police say 42-year-old father and educator Hassan Kareem was flung off and fell to his death.
11: Witnesses tell ABC News that one of the restraints unlatched. While it's unclear what led to the deadly incident, Six Flags now saying they will temporarily close 9 other similar roller coasters across the U.S. and Canada out of an abundance of caution.
7: ABC's Faith Abube. Judge Carly Kearney handing down a prison sentence to Dwayne Keefe D. Davis for orchestrating the 1996 drive-by shooting of rap icon Tupac Shakur near the Las Vegas Strip.
12: As to the first-degree murder portion, you are sentenced to 20 years to life. As to the deadly weapon enhancement, you are sentenced to a mandatory consecutive 20 years to life. The aggregate sentence is 40 years to life.
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7: If artificial intelligence machines start to go rogue, we can just unplug them, right?
17: I'm sorry, Dave. I'm afraid I can't do that.
7: To quote 2001 A Space Odyssey, what's the problem?
18: As it is, artificial intelligence is made possible by the computing power of massive data centers. But one of the major AI companies, Anthropic, says that within months, its agents may be able to self-replicate by tapping into web-enabled TV sets, smart ovens, and robotic vacuum cleaners. The company adds that without a central shutoff switch, it would be difficult to stop a Roomba gone rogue.
7: ABC's Jim Ryan. Elon Musk has poured more than $276 million into a super PAC and GOP group since July, according to an America PAC spokesperson.
19: It's this money without his name or his direct messaging involved. These are attack ads that he's paying for, mainly to benefit Republicans and to hurt Democrats. It reflects a big swaying in terms of the political persuasions of Elon Musk, but that's really the best thing Republicans have going for them right now is the financial advantage, the direct funds that they have, as well as the outside entities like Elon Musk and other rich folks who are willing to write big checks.
7: ABC political director Rick Klein. Next week, the New York City Council will vote on a bill to essentially phase out the Central Park horse-drawn carriage. A decade after its finale, HBO says Girls will return for a limited 5-episode run. Production will begin in 2027 with creator and star Lena Dunham and its key cast members. Dave Packer, ABC News.
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24: So what happens to those Ukrainians? 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And we got to get into that terrible accident on that roller coaster ride in Atlanta. That's all coming up. 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Stay right there.
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6: Lots of talk about Russia and Ukraine, but there's a story that's working its way on the calendar that is going to become a big deal. Did you know that over 100,000 Ukrainians are here in the U.S. with a temporary protection status? That status runs out on October 19th. To talk about it is a policy expert at the Center for U.S.-Ukraine Relations, Andrei Dobryansky. Andrei, welcome back to America at Night.
7: Hi, thanks for having me back on. Real pleasure.
6: You betcha. This isn't a front page news story, but I suspect it will be in the very near future. How worried are the 100,000 protected Ukrainians here and their status? They're allowed to work here and stay here legally. How worried are they that their status might be revoked?
7: Well, you've already seen this with other refugee communities. Obviously, the president was talking a lot about the Haitian community, which had, I think, three times the amount under TPS that the Ukrainians have. And the big problem is a lot of these people came here fully vetted under the system. The government knows exactly where they are because they're registered under TPS or humanitarian parole. And the issue is exactly what is being discussed when you want to end this program and what are you sending them back to? A lot of these people came from areas that are currently occupied by Russia or in towns and cities that literally have been wiped off the map. There are at least 12 cities of 100,000 that were completely wiped off the map as part of this war. So when we're talking about ending this temporary protected status for people, what exactly are we talking about as far as where they should go? And then furthermore, for me specifically, I really worry about the people who have had trouble getting through the green card system. And that's specifically because we don't have a lot of the right kind of visas for specific people who are coming to this country. Yes, we have them for students. Yes, we have them for specialized needs. But you know what we don't have? We have a lot of clergy here from Ukraine and other countries that I work with in the New York City community that are here under green cards, especially if they talk to immigrant populations where they have a language capability. A lot of those people are on green cards. And if the green card hasn't been renewed, they switch over to TPS or another status. And that's one of the main concerns for me is I don't want to see the United States government be put in a situation where we're deporting priests and nuns. I think that will be a very bad look for us.
6: Yeah. So if this protected status isn't extended, they'll lose their rights to be here legally. They'll lose their rights to work. And then would they have to then leave immediately?
7: Well, I'll give you another wrinkle. So technically, the TPS status, temporary protected status, was supposed to end this month, October of 2026 for Ukrainians. But because of the way the law was written, unless the government actively announces within a 60-day period beforehand that they will be ending the program, there's an automatic six-month extension. So now we're looking at April, given the language in the law. However, we haven't seen the United States government actively affirm that the law automatically extended it because they didn't announce that they were ending it. So we're talking about a legal gray area, I think, for a lot of temporary housed refugees here in the United States. A lot of them with work permits, who are working very hard across the entire country. And then, yes, if they are found that their temporary protected status is finished, they are here technically undocumented. There's no visa for them. There's no other reason for them to be in the country. So what the United States will do, as they did for the humanitarian parolees, which they might offer, you know, $1,000 or $2,000, please take this money and leave the country. And then in that case, they will also be targeted by ICE and other officials for detention and then possible deportation.
6: Andre Dobryansky with us, policy expert at the Center for the U.S.-Ukrainian Relations. Is there a part of the country where there are more Ukrainian TPS citizens than others, or are they spread out around the country?
7: Spread out around the country, because for the most part, these are people who are gainfully employed, a lot in the service industry, but also at higher levels of employment as well. We've also seen, because of this influx of people, we've seen some communities that have had sparse populations in different parts of the country be reinvigorated by more of these temporary Ukrainian immigrants. There's also been parts of the country that haven't had that much of a Ukrainian population. I'm specifically talking about the Southeast. You know, three large communities now throughout the state of Tennessee. Alabama now has a strong northern and southern community. And that goes in the Carolinas as well. North Carolina having been a hub for Ukrainians immigration for the last 10 years. But now South Carolina really growing as well. And again, this is mostly because of temporary protected refugees with work permits going to where they're going to where the jobs are. I can point out similarly that when a similar status was granted in the United Kingdom, they were spread out all over the country in terms of being placed in specific communities. But by at least the next 18 months, they had all more or less migrated towards the London metropolitan area because that's where the jobs are. In the United States, it's a little different where we don't have one major city that where the jobs are all at. But you will see people migrating to places where there's a booming economy. And that is, for the most part, what's happened in the Southeast.
6: These Ukrainians have been here, what, since the beginning of the war, since 2022?
7: Yeah, the TPS status was announced in April of 2022. So that means that border guards, what was ICE at that point, was not going to send back or detain people with that temporary protected status beginning in the middle of April 2022. And then shortly thereafter, the humanitarian parole got started, which most people transferred over to. That humanitarian parole has been done away with. That program is not accepting new people anymore. That's another system where people were biometrically scanned, background checks, register. You had to have a sponsor here, so people knew exactly how much the government knew exactly how much money your sponsor had, where you're working, how much money you're making. It's an even more intensive process of verification than TPS. But that same information is still stored for the TPS people who stayed here with TPS, and they are either continuing employment, or some people have decided, you know, it's too scary. We don't know if we're going to be rounded up at the moment's notice. And they've started actively looking to move to another country, be that something in the North America or move back to Europe. But a lot of them aren't quite ready to move back to Ukraine, given the fact that we've seen the worst civilian casualties since the war began. It restarted again in the beginning of June, increased in July and then August. And every month subsequently, we've seen more civilian casualties due to the increase of terrorist attacks by Russia.
6: Yeah. Andre, we mentioned they're strewn throughout America, and you mentioned they're in all sorts of service industries. Are they particularly concentrated in one service industry over another? I heard there's a lot of Ukrainians in the trucking industry. Is that true?
7: It was, yeah. We had a number of them, but you also know that there was recent federal legislation to change the ability of foreign nationals to gain trucking licenses in this country. Ukrainians, for the most part, the ones who came over here already were speaking fluent English. So that wasn't a particular barrier for the Ukrainians. That was one big key initiative by Congress, that they wanted truck drivers to be speaking English, to be able to read signs, etc. So that wasn't a problem for Ukraine. But I know overall, the new legislation has made it harder for foreign nationals to obtain commercial trucking licenses. So I don't know exactly what those people have decided to move into since that time. But I do know that there have been several cases of those individuals, people with a working permit with a trucker's license prior to the law being changed, being detained by ICE and detained for several months at a time because ICE specifically doesn't know or the ICE officers isn't very clear about what humanitarian parole is, what TPS is. They just know if you have a passport or if you have a specific visa. And these things, when we talk about TPS and we're talking about humanitarian parole, that's not a documented immigrant. That's something in between in this gray area, which is another reason why there should be immigration reform in this country.
6: Yeah. Andre Dobyansky, a couple more minutes here. He is a policy expert at the Center for U.S. and Ukrainian Relations. You mentioned Great Britain. When the war broke out, the Ukrainians went to Great Britain and they came to the U.S. Did they go anywhere else? Did they flee to all four corners of the earth? Where else did they go?
7: All four corners of the earth. Also, I'd like to mention that, you know, there were also people, young men for the most part. I know people who were in Hawaii when the war broke out, that they got onto planes to serve. I know people, there was somebody in Antarctica who left Antarctica to come back to the Ukraine to serve in the armed forces. So it went both ways. But yes, a lot of people, especially women and children, left looking for opportunities. And a lot of these programs were similar in different countries. And when you're talking about specifically the major English speaking countries, yes, Great Britain, yes, the United States, yes, Canada and Australia. Of all the countries I just mentioned, Australia is the only country that put into place a system for those people who were

0: had been there beginning 2 years after their entry, after the war began in 2022, that there would be a way for them to start the process of becoming legalized citizens of Australia. It's a long process, but at least they wouldn't have to leave the country and then reapply to become to start their process of becoming citizens or permanent residents. That's different from all the other countries I mentioned. There is no system in place for them to become citizens of the country. They're here temporarily, specifically in the United States. They're meant to go back. And Ukraine will actively be searching these people to try to return them or entice them to come back to Ukraine when there's no more further bloodshed. So it is a complicated situation as far as how far spread they are throughout the world and how can Ukraine repopulate itself, especially with women and children, which is, you know, very important to keep an economy growing. The more people you have, the bigger an economy you have. So it'll be interesting how Ukraine actually entices them, whether it's with tax benefits, with the new housing that needs to be built. Overall, the question is, of those people, I've heard estimates that at least a quarter will try to stay in the countries where they are now, primarily because you're talking about children who have been enrolled in school and they want to, the parents want to at least finish their schooling in the country they started it in.
1: No, that's the classic American, right, story, right? The immigrants come over and they end up becoming Americanized and they assimilate and they found the new world and they end up staying. Andre, President Trump and the administration can do one of three things, as I understand it. They can extend their status, they can cancel their status, or they can do nothing. Is that correct? And when does the administration have to act by?
0: Right now, TPS, if we read as the law was written, automatically extended for 6 months from October when it was supposed to finish through April of 2027. The only other thing I'd add to your list is that there is pending legislation. It's called the Ukrainian Adjustment Act. It was introduced by both houses, by both Republicans and Democrats. In fact, Brian Fitzpatrick, a Pennsylvania Republican, is the one really leading the charge here. And it's to try to deal with these thorny issues of people here on humanitarian parole. That was called the Uniting for Ukraine program, the Temporary Protected Status, TPS, and any other kind of gray area status that people are in this country on, and trying to get them into some kind of formalized system that either if they want to stay, they would have a pathway. It's a long term way to, you know, we know it's going to take at least the 10 years or so. But at least it verifies what are the options for people beyond what you just mentioned, which is stay here until the program ends and then automatically people get rounded up and deported, or the United States start offering that $1,000 or $2,000 for people to self-deport. I think in the end, if there are people who are active members of the community helping the American community and there's a way for the United States to benefit from them, I think taking a look at that legislation, the Ukrainian Adjustment Act, that's up for Congress to vote in this lame duck session, I think that's at least something we should have a debate about.
1: We do know that there is widespread bipartisan support on both sides of the aisle to keep these Ukrainian refugees, whatever you want to call them, here in America, is there not?
0: Yeah. And doing that means that let's not just do what President Biden did, which was a lot of executive orders creating this TPS, humanitarian parole, but do something to get them to be a lawful permanent resident. LPR status is what it's called, green card in other terms. And people who are here on humanitarian parole or on TPS status are currently not allowed to do that. They would have to leave the country and start this process over again. But again, where do you send them? We're not going to send them to a war zone or to a country that has had, you know, a number of cities erased just because the Russians are invading. If these are citizens that even the local community says that they should stay here, let's create this option, because again, a lot of these people were biometrically scanned. We know what their bank accounts are. We know where they're working and what they've been doing. This is not people who came here surreptitiously, but they were actually fully vetted before they crossed with airplane rides into the United States.
1: Yeah. So what are you looking for? What's the next shoe to drop? What are you watching for in the news?
0: I think A lot of the news has been made hay about this, you know, diesel fuel deal between President Trump and President Putin. And for me, What I'm thinking about is Congress. I always think about what the next legislative priority is. And we're coming up on an election. Sure, that's where it gets all the news. But if you're a congressional advocate, you know that the biggest time of the year is the lame duck session. It's between the election and the end of the year when people have gone through their elections and they have nothing left to lose. You know what happens? People sit down and actually start talking to each other in Congress. And that's when the most compromise happens. And when I hear the news about the Russian oil deal, I see that as a way of the Russians trying to divide Republicans and Democrats or American against American and start blaming each other about, you know, who's doing what for Ukraine or not. And that's what I worry interrupting this great compromise time that normally happens in November and December. If we go ahead and have what we have normally had, I think it could be a very productive time in the lame duck. There's a piece of legislation called the Ukraine Support Act that was already passed by Congress that Senate could take up. But specifically for the Ukraine Adjustment Act, that's something that will get its chance in November, no earlier than 2 weeks after the election. But that's going to be brought up on the floor. And I would really like to see as many people sign up for that as possible, because, as we said, this is something that's supported on the local level by mayors, by governors across the country. They know that these immigrants are here and they're working because they fought for their working status. And if that helps the local economy, that's all the better for the United States.
1: That's the policy expert at the Center for U.S.-Ukraine Relations, Andre Dobryansky. Andre, good stuff. Thanks for breaking it down for us. Be safe. We'll talk to you down the road.
0: Thank you so much.
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5: Two recent stories that's not getting a lot of attention could be the end of roller coasters here in America. Did you hear the story about the Six Flags in Atlanta where a man fell out of a roller coaster? He was with his son as his daughter and his wife watched from below. He fell and died. Then Six Flags canceled and closed amusement parks all over the country. That happened this week. And then it was just a couple of weeks ago in which the X2, the Six Flags Magic Mountain in California, had stories where there were a number of people who had severe traumatic brain injuries as well as concussion lawsuits against the rapid G-forces during the Six Flags Magic Mountain X2 roller coaster ride. To talk about all of this, Ken Martin is the leading national amusement park ride safety analyst, consultant, and expert witness with over 30 years of experience. Ken Martin, welcome to America at Night. Thanks for joining us.
6: Thank you for having me. It's going to be a fun few minutes, I'm sure.
5: What happened in Atlanta? Do we know? Do we have any idea?
6: Well, first of all, the roller coaster in Atlanta has a long lineage of ancestry. Okay, there are many of them around. I myself ridden on one back maybe 20 years ago, and myself and the people with me thought we were coming out of the roller coaster. Now, that's not what you're supposed to feel. You're supposed to get on the ride, take it out, turn around, come back, and if you liked it, you do it again, okay? But like everything else in life, roller coasters have rules. And some of those rules are, number one, you need to properly fit in the roller coaster and properly use the restraint systems. We see people in roller coaster pictures not holding on, holding their hands up over their head, all types of things like that. Well, I'm sorry, you know, roller coaster fans are going to hate me for this, but hey, that's not allowed. Okay. And the reason it's not allowed is because it changes you and your body's position for proper operation of that roller coaster, because those restraints are there for a reason and you're supposed to use them. And in theory, if when you don't use them, something tragic such as this could happen. Bottom line.
5: So, do you think the bar broke, rusted, was not latched correctly? Or do you think all of that was done correctly and the man's body just slipped out of the harness or the safety bar?
6: Okay. Actually, it could be a little bit of all of those things. Okay. Now, this bar is not a bar. It kind of looks and resembles a clamshell. Okay. And it's affixed to a rod, and that rod is affixed to a ratcheting mechanical system that will, as it gets closer to your body, you'll hear it go click, click, click, click. And then when it gets as close to your body, it'll stop. Okay. Well, that's where it's supposed to be. It's not supposed to be halfway closed or a third of the way closed. It's supposed to be all of the way closed. Hands and feet, head, anything.

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1: A lot of speculation. Through my history, I've met a lot of family members and spent a lot of time talking with them about what their loved one did. I met a really nice rabbi a few years back whose daughter was purposely didn't close her lap bar, and unfortunately she came out of the ride. And each state is different. As you may know, there is no federal oversight of amusement rides, and those are located in fixed parks, not like the state fair or the county fair in your local jurisdiction. There are certain rules and regulations, and there is limited federal oversight. I think right now we have probably 35-ish or so states that have regulations for fixed amusement parks. The rest of them just kind of fall into a patchwork system of, you know, regulations. Well, you have to have insurance. You have to do this. You have to do that. You know, and that type of thing. But there's no one size fits all in amusement ride safety.
2: Ken Martin, Ken, do we have any idea how many people have perished from a roller coaster ride where they're falling out of it?
1: We don't, because those statistics aren't theoretically kept. I do know that there are organizations like the International Association of Amusement Parks and Attractions. A few years ago, they started, you know, checking these types of things. But you see, statistical gathering like that, it's either going to hurt you or it's not going to do you any good. Okay. You know, you just don't see these things happening all the time, but they do occur. With probably 15 minutes worth of reading and research, I could tell you at least 15 in the past 20 years.
2: Wow. These are two roller coaster stories back to back, but they're two very different roller coaster stories. The one in Atlanta, the man falls out of, whether we know what happened, it was officially locked. The one in California apparently was used correctly, and yet people were getting off with traumatic brain injuries. What was going on in the California and the K2? Okay.
1: Well, the thing that it gets confusing for a lot of folks, because number one, they don't understand G-forces. And a lot of the California coasters were involved in G-forces. I am familiar with that particular incident. And you have several ways to sit in a ride. Okay, you got a chair. You may have arms on it. You may not. You have a seatbelt that goes around you. If you go upside down, you're supposed to have a harness that locks in. That kind of basically boils down to keeping your fanny in the seat. You're not supposed to be able to move around, because every time your body moves around, no matter what direction, right, left, up, down, upside down, you know, you're subject to some type of force. And those forces are sometimes just unbelievable. I've seen people. There was one incident in California at Knott's Berry Farm years ago where a lady came out of a roller coaster with a similar type of seatbelt that we're talking about today. Okay, similar type of restraint system, and because she was sitting in the right seat at the right time, at the wrong place, she was thrown from that roller coaster, and she perished when she hit the ground underneath the roller coaster. So that's something there. Now, did she know that she maybe was overweight? Did she know how many G-forces that coaster, you know, put on her body? No. But quick history in G-forces. You got somebody 250 pounds. Okay, they're going through a ride that you experience 2.5 to 3 G's, okay? Well, we multiply that, 2.5, 3 G's, you know, we're sitting here looking at 5 to 6 or more

0: G-force is being pushed on that rider's body. And when there's not a restraint system strong enough, or the restraint system has been compromised, that person can only go one way, and that's out.
1: Ken Martin, is this the end of roller coasters?
0: You know, I really would like to say no, okay? Because, look, I was riding roller coasters when I was 5 years old. I was riding them with my mom and dad. But times and people were much nicer when I was 5 years old. People weren't trying to do this, push the limit, and that type of thing. The industry right now has a sort of a unwritten rule. There's a race to see who can have the tallest, who can have the fastest. You know, nobody's come out and said, hey, we're going to stop this competition. Okay, I mean, we have hundreds of people. They have enthusiast clubs. You know, some guys, you know, they take off at lunchtime and go to the rotary meeting. Well, some guys take off and go to the amusement park, you know. And it's so technical-ish. People just don't really understand it. And I think about these people every day. And I look bigger picture. Let's zoom out a little bit. How many people are on that ride? I'm just going to guess 40. Okay.
1: Yeah.
0: How many family members did they have? Okay. How many, you know, friends were there at the park with them watching this? Okay. We're talking about a humongous effect factor of what it's doing to our friends, family. It's just like, you know, there's a train incident, you know, government investigators come in, okay? There's an airplane accident. Government investigators come in. Any type of transportation, you know, system, it's regulated by the government. But the amusement ride system seems to have slipped between some very wide cracks.
1: And, I mean, I certainly understand, Ken Martin, who is a leading national amusement ride safety analyst, consultant, and expert witness. He's got 30 years of experience in ride safety and regulatory compliance. Is also the founder of KRM Consulting. I understand, Ken, that the overwhelming majority of people who ride on roller coasters are safe. They have a fun experience. They go home. They have the time of their lives. I've been on roller coasters. I've been on the loop-de-loops, you name it. I've been on it. I've been one of those people. Even the infinitesimal people who get injured, the number is infinitesimal. However, it seems like getting on an amusement ride, it should always be safe. I don't think anyone's saying when you get on a plane, you certainly know that there have been plane crashes, but there's all sorts of safety regulations and everything else. I don't think people realize that, one, it's not as regulated as it was, and two, these accidents, while it's infinitesimal, they do happen much more frequently than one thinks.
0: I think a lot of it has to do with just society is, pardon my French, getting weaker. You know, I just think we're getting weaker. We're not paying any attention. And the bottom line, if somebody asked me what could be one thing that we fix, the one thing that we could fix was make sure people come into the park and they have bought their common sense with them and not left it in the trunk of their car for safety. We have people that are just disregarding things, and it's you know, it's crazy.
1: How long do you think Six Flags is going to keep these rides down? I mean, this is their bread and butter.
0: Well, great organization. They've been around a long time. You know, a lot of good people work there. It's going to have some type of effect. The question is it going to be a snowball effect? Is it going to not be a snowball effect? Because here we are at the, you know, end of the year. Most of the parks will, you know, scale down their operation. But, you know, there's still going to be people doing crazy things. And it's sad. And don't get me wrong. I mean, I like to call it the way I see it. And, you know, I see it, and it doesn't look good.

0: future, that is.
1: Can you make a roller coaster safe? 100% safe?
0: Can I make a human being 100% safe?
1: Yeah. Yeah. Ken Martin, KRM Consulting, leading national amusement ride safety analyst. Ken, thanks for your time. Thanks for checking in.
0: You're welcome, sir. Good evening.
1: You got it. Yeah. I don't know if you saw the video. They, believe it or not, they actually, you know those souvenir pictures? They have a souvenir picture of the man and his son before he fell out of the ride. And his son apparently was in the car with him. And his wife and his daughter were on the ground. And according to eyewitnesses, he hit the car two or three times and then fell off and then plummeted to his death. One of the other things, the pictures that gave me vertigo watching it was the other people on the ride, on the cars, they were stuck halfway up. And so somebody had to go up on the stairs and rescue them. They turned the machines off. They turned off the roller coaster cars. So they had to get out of the roller coaster car in the middle of the ride and then walk down the steps. And you can only imagine the people and the stress that caused from people who just saw this man fall out of the car and then had to walk down one of those giant peaks from the roller coaster ride. I mean, it's just a horrifying story coming out of Six Flags just outside of Atlanta. We'll wait and see what happens with this story. But this one and then the other ones in California that's causing brain damage, you have to wonder the future of roller coaster rides. What a tragic story. America at Night, back in a moment.
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1: 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Coming up next hour, the Friends of the Apostle Island National Shoreline. It's in Wisconsin, way up north. And as we celebrate the 250th anniversary of America, we highlight national parks that you may or may not know about. And so the Friends of Apostle Islands is going to our topic next hour. Hey, listen to this. Do you know that refrigerators and freezers now are hooked to the internet, right? You know this, right? You can, right? This is the new hottest thing, right? A smart refrigerator, a smart freezer. Well, hackers raised the temperature of refrigerators and freezers at hundreds of French restaurants and supermarkets to as high as 122 degrees. They caused fires and spoiled food. In Paris, prosecutors said that this was a large-scale attack affecting connected refrigerators in several major food retailers across France, leading to food losses and fires. Another reason why having a smart refrigerator is not a good idea. Sounds like a good idea. Carrefour said 80 of its supermarkets were hit, while Monoprix, which operates about 490 stores in France, said 5% of its stores were affected. The refrigerators were hacked and people jacked up the temperatures and ruined the food and started fires. Another reason not to have your refrigerator hooked up to the internet. Stay right there. Our executive director is Alex Hinton. Our engineer tonight is Richard Good. I'm McGraw-Milhaven, and this

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6: from down. ABC News. I'm Dave Packer. The faithful are hopeful after it was announced by the Vatican today that Pope Leo was diagnosed with the most common form of non-small cell lung cancer.
7: Outside St. Patrick's Cathedral in New York City, the faithful gathering.
8: We don't know the future, but we in our hearts, I know our hearts are with the Pope.
9: Pope himself said this was found early. The Vatican saying the pontiff underwent a brief period of observation following his surgery. He then returned to his room on the 10th floor of Gemelli Hospital and asked to have dinner.
6: ABC's Tom Sophie Burridge at the Vatican. Six Flags now announcing they've decided to close roller coasters similar to Goliath at other parks after a man fell to his death at Six Flags Over Georgia. ABC's Faith Abubi is outside that park.
10: A relative tells ABC News Kareem, an educator for the Atlanta public school system, was at the park with several family members celebrating his niece's birthday. He was sitting next to that niece when he fell. Other passengers on the ride say they tried to grab the father when he came loose from his chair.
11: We couldn't. We couldn't.
12: There was too much force to grab him.
10: A relative for Hassan Kareem telling me that he was a dedicated family man, a good man, she says. The entire family still processing his death.
6: Sources tell ABC News President Trump and his advisors are mulling over whether to no longer live stream Adel Hassan's execution. The concern that broadcasting the Fort Hood shooter's death by firing squad could supercharge anti-American propaganda. More missiles were intercepted around Saudi Arabia today as the Iran-backed Houthis continue to hit the country. Former U.S. Ambassador to Saudi Arabia Michael Ratney says the kingdom's banking on U.S. help.
13: The idea was never that they were in it on their own. It was that when the chips are down, the United States, their partner, their ally, would be there to support them. And this is just such a moment for them. They are being attacked directly by their enemy, and they have a strong expectation or hope that President Trump will join.
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14: These statements have not been evaluated by the FDA. This product is not intended to diagnose, treat, cure, or prevent any disease.
6: What is Anthropic's technology capable of?
0: Anthropic predicts that its Claude AI technology could soon be capable of replicating itself on internet-connected devices, everything from smart TVs to smart ovens. This supposed model would be challenging to shut down, the company says, because there's no centralized place to shut it off. The concern is speculative, but it comes after Anthropic revealed some actual unintended model actions it's discovered, including one instance where Claude submitted an erroneous tip to Philadelphia police about an ongoing murder case. Mike Dubusky, ABC News.
6: While the Midwest and South are seeing record high temperatures, the central U.S. is coping with severe storms.
17: Flood watches already issued for parts of Texas, back up through Kansas and Oklahoma into Missouri. Some of these rounds of heavy rain, this is throughout the day on Wednesday. And unfortunately, this flash flood threat lasts into Thursday. So several more days of these rounds of heavy rain. So any of these areas from places like the Ohio Valley, Louisville, back down through Tulsa, Oklahoma City, all the way to Abilene and Midland, Texas, need to be on alert for heavy rain and flash flooding for much of the week.
6: ABC meteorologist Melissa Griffin. Utah's MOB 240 Ultra Marathon race has been called off due to bad weather. Over the weekend, about 70 runners and volunteers got stranded. Ohio Governor Mike DeWine has signed an order giving the state's colleges the option of allowing athletes who graduated from high school in 2022 to play for a fifth year. It's at odds with the NCAA's new eligibility rule. Dave Packer, ABC News.
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22: A national park that may be well-known or not well-known. Tonight, we're talking about the National Park of the Apostle Islands, and the Friends of the Apostle Islands is Jeff Renicki, Executive Director. Jeff, welcome to America at Night. Thanks for joining us.
23: Well, there's no place I'd rather be than talking about the beautiful Apostle Islands, so thanks for the opportunity.
22: You betcha. Jeff, where are the Apostle Islands?
23: Well, if you were just about anywhere in Wisconsin and you drove as far north as you could, still staying within the state, until your front tires got wet with Lake Superior, you'd probably be looking out at the beautiful Apostle Islands.
22: Set the scene for us. Is it one island? Is it a group of islands? What is it?
23: Well, imagine you were lying flat on your back, looking up at the night sky. and you can see this constellation, and you count 21 stars that are kind of set off from the rest of them in this huge expanse of dark sky. That's a good way to think about the Apostle Islands, a constellation of 21 mostly wild islands in the blue-black waters of the largest lake on the planet.

0: And then there's a 12-mile stretch of rugged mainland coastland as well. There are 21 islands in the national lakeshore, some as small as 3 acres, others as big as 10,000, a few miles of Lake Superior in between each of them. For perspective, if you were to throw a lasso around all of the islands and the water in between them, it would be an area larger than Rocky Mountain National Park. The difference is Rocky Mountain National Park has 120 miles of road. The Apostle Islands National Lakeshore has 0.67 miles of road. So it is a wild, watery wilderness kind of a place.
1: That is a great a description of it. Jeff, when did the Apostle Islands National Park become the Apostle Islands National Park?
0: Well, it's a national lakeshore, not a national park. And if you'd like, okay, I can explain the difference a little bit. It became a national lakeshore on September 26, 1970, with the help of Gaylord Nelson. And your listeners might recognize that name as the founder of Earth Day. So the first Earth Day was April 22, 1970, and the designation of the Apostle Islands National Lakeshore was September 26, 1970. So all in all, I'd say it was a pretty good year for Gaylord Nelson.
1: Sure, absolutely. What's the difference between a national lakeshore and a national park?
0: Well, as I'm sure you're finding out on this series of broadcasts, the National Park Service and our national park system includes a lot more than just national parks. There are some 433 units, including national monuments, you know, national historic parks. The White House is a national park unit, for instance, Alcatraz, all sorts of things. A national lakeshore system was started, it was actually a pet project of First Lady Lady Bird Johnson in the late 60s, early 1970s, and she worked to set aside waterfront recreation areas in the Midwest. And so we have originally 4 national lakeshores, the Apostle Islands, Pictured Rocks, Sleeping Bear Dunes, and the Indiana Dunes. Recently, 2019, Indiana Dunes was elevated to national park status. So right now there are 3 national lakeshores in the country, and the Apostle Islands is one of them.
1: Interesting. Okay, now getting ready for the show, Jeff Rennecke, Executive Director of the Friends of the Apostle Islands. First, let's talk about the bears, because you wouldn't normally think of bears up there in Upper Wisconsin. Do you guys have a whole lot of bears at the Apostle Islands?
0: Yes, we do. As a matter of fact, one of our islands, which was a study site of the biologists from the University of Wisconsin, Stevens Point, for years, Stockton Island, was at one time considered the greatest density of black bears per square mile any place in North America. Now, that doesn't mean you're going to see them behind every bush or every tree, but you find their tracks along the beach. You'll see them, you know, in the blueberries occasionally. Most often when they see you, they head in the other direction, although there have been some pretty famous interactions with the bears here in the Apostle Islands.
1: Tell me about the ice caves.
0: Well, the Lake Superior is one of the largest lake by surface area in the world, so it rarely freezes over completely. But often enough in the early days, it would freeze along our 12-mile stretch of mainland strong enough so that people could walk out on the frozen back of Lake Superior into a series of cliffs, caves, grottos, passageways that have been carved by the waves. And it's like walking into a cathedral of ice, one of the most amazing things on the planet. It used to happen really every year. Recently, it hasn't happened for a while. The most famous time was the winter of 2014-2015, and then it happened for one day in 2026. But it truly is a spectacle to behold, nature in all of its finery.
1: So the ice caves, you walk out into the frozen Lake Superior, and looking back at the land, you then get the vantage point that you wouldn't get from the land, looking at the caves that have been created by the waves brushing up against the shore all these years.
0: Yes, in fact, some of the caves you can walk right into. They might be as large as a cathedral. Some of them are more like cracks. There's one we call the crevasse where you can crawl back into it, and it may be only as wide as your outstretched hands, but 100 or so feet high. Other of the caves are kind of like the holes on a flute where you may have to lay on your belly and scoot your way in. But it truly is a side of nature that is rarely seen, because the only time you could experience it up close and personal is when the lake freezes, and it doesn't always do that.
1: Yeah, that leads me to the safety question. Do you have to know when the lake freezes over? Do you guys have special tours? Do you open up the gate? How does that work?
0: Well, it is on National Park Service property. It's part of the Apostle Islands National Lakeshore, so it's monitored by the staff of the park. The park has a very thorough protocol for testing the ice, for setting up times that it's open, for making sure that it is safe to the best of their ability. Of course, it is nature. I don't think you ever want to take all of the risk out of it. But it's the park's job to determine when it is safe and when it is open. And I have to say, they've done a tremendous job. When they opened it up for one day last year, a big storm was predicted with offshore winds. So they closed it, and within 8 hours of the closure, the wind had come in and blown all the ice out of it. So they did exactly the right thing in exactly the right way, even though, of course, people were disappointed that they were closed, but they'd have been disappointed if they were floating on an iceberg in Lake Superior, too.
1: Yeah, I would think so, but it sounds like it's an extraordinary image and an extraordinary place to be, to see what the natures of Mother Nature, but a rare glimpse of the ice caves from the lake looking in. Friends of the Apostle Islands, Jeff Renicky is our guest. He's the executive director, and we are just getting started. Our National Park Series continues with the Friends of Apostle Islands, which is north of north when it comes to Wisconsin. We'll get to more of that. Questions and text messages. Yeah, we'll take a couple text messages. 1-844-262-4729. If you have a text question, I'll work that into the conversation. 1-844-262-4729. The Apostle Islands, America at Night. Back in a moment.
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1: It's not a park tonight. It's a lake shore. We just learned that difference from Jeff Renecki, who is the executive director, the Friends of the Apostle Islands. It's the Apostle Islands National Shoreline, part of the national parks and part of our series to celebrate this great country. A couple of text messages, Jeff. The first one is, how do we know if the conditions are right to go look at the ice caves?
0: That's a very good question. The National Park Service has a website, Apostle Islands National Lakeshore website, and they have a whole page dedicated to the conditions of the ice caves. And I can tell you right now, they are not open.
1: Yeah, I know. I would think so. Another one says, ask your guests about the other winter activities. I've been to the shoreline, never seen the caves, but had a great time on a winter vacation. Talk about what else is available to do in the winter if the caves aren't available.
0: There's a lot of hiking on the mainland section of the National Lakeshore. There is a trail that goes right above the sea caves. It's called the Lakeshore Trail, where you can go out on some points and look down on a few of the caves and on the shoreline there. One of the greatest things that we are working on very closely here in the Apostle Islands is the designation of trying to protect our dark skies. As you might imagine, we have some of the most beautiful night skies in the country, and we'd like to keep it that way. And so Friends of the Apostle Islands has initiated a thing called the Starry Skies Initiative, so that we'll always be able to see the northern lights shimmering over the lake, or the, you know, the full moon rising, or the beautiful constellations of the sky. You know, 80% of the world's population lives in a place where they can't see the Milky Way. And people come here to the Apostle Islands in northern Wisconsin, they look up, and they are just amazed at the beautiful world we live in, even after the sun goes down, and we'd like to keep it that way.
1: Sure. Can you ski? Is there snow skiing? Is there snowmobiling available?
0: There is a ski area just outside of the park called Mount Ashwaubay, which is a nice both cross-country Nordic skiing and downhill skiing, snowshoeing, mountain biking in the summer. There are snowmobile trails around the area. 80% of the islands are designated as wilderness areas, part of the National Wilderness Preservation System, which means there's no motorized activity on those islands. People do snowmobile on Lake Superior, again, when conditions are right, and you can go many places on Lake Superior, just not out across the islands. The winter is a great time to visit here. There's a lot of beauty in the shoulder seasons.
1: Sure. Let's talk about camping. You said there's, what would you say, a little over a half a mile of roads. So not a lot of roads. But can you go camping? Do you have to pay a fee to have a campsite? Can you go on your own to one of the islands and get a canoe and go find a campsite? How does all that work?
0: You can camp. There's campsites both on the mainland. Remember, we have a 12-mile section of the mainland, so if you don't have a boat, you can still come to the Apostle Islands and enjoy 12 miles of incredible beach walking trails, campsites along the mainland section. There are campsites on the islands as well. Getting out to the islands, of course, requires a boat. We don't use a lot of open canoes here. They're a little bit dangerous for that, but we do use a lot of sea kayaking. I think it's the best sea kayaking in freshwater anywhere in the world. It's a huge sailing area with the islands between them. Fill your sails with the Lake Superior winds and run for a lee. There's power boating here as well, a lot of fishing that goes on. But yes, there are 67 campsites out in the Apostle Islands. You can reserve them through the Park Service website and go out and live on an island for a few days.
1: Can you see the Milky Way better in the summertime or the wintertime?
0: Yeah, it depends on the sky conditions, of course. The winter is a little bit, there's a longer period of night, of course. It gets dark up here early and the sun comes up later. So you have more hours to see it here during the winter. But you can see, I've seen great northern lights here in the summer. We just had a display the other night that were incredible. I've seen great displays of the Milky Way as well. I just think there is a huge yearning for a connection with the dark sky again. You know, humans have been looking up to the heavens for as long as we've been human, telling stories in the stars, looking for our fate, just connecting to the wonders of the world around us. And that's lost when there's so much light pollution. It's not lost here yet, and we're working hard to make sure it is never lost.
1: It was the original big screen TV, was it not?
0: Exactly right.
1: Yeah. It was HD in all of its glory. Yeah, no question about it. Hey, we have a lot more to get to. More questions and more texts. 1-844-2-McGraw, 1-844-262-4729. We got to talk about fishing, and there's a couple of other things that are on the list that I want to get to. But the Apostle Islands in northern Wisconsin, the Friends of the Apostle Islands. Jeff Renecki is the executive director of the Apostle Islands National Lakeshore. It's not a park. It's a lakeshore. We talked about that earlier. And what is the Friends group doing? We have to talk about fishing. And, of course, we got to talk about the lighthouses because, you know me, I love lighthouses. 1-844-2-McGraw, 1-844-262-4729. This is part of our National Park Series celebrating America 250. 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America at Night, back in a moment.
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1: Jeff Radecki, Executive Director of the Friends of the Apostle Islands. It's in western Wisconsin, up on the shoreline. It's a national shoreline, not a park. Jeff, lots of people on the text line want me to ask you about fishing. Take me through the fishing, both summer and winter. Do you have winter fishing? But more importantly, let's talk about fly fishing. What do you got for us?
2: There's wonderful fishing out in Lake Superior for lake trout, whitefish. You can fish. There's great ice fishing out there. An awful lot of boaters. We have more than 800 boat slips in this section of Lake Superior. A lot of people come here to go out and fish. There's fly fishing nearby on some of the great streams. In fact, there's the Brule River, which is not too far from here, which was considered the fly fishing for presidents, the River of Presidents. Several presidents came up to fly fish the Brule River, so there's great fishing. I think one of the most interesting things about fishing is there are still commercial fishing tugs that go out and set gill nets for lake trout and whitefish and bring them back to Bayfield. There's places in Bayfield where you can sit out on the dock and order whitefish or lake trout and have a meal and sit there and watch the fishing boats come in, the same very boats that caught the fish that you're eating.
1: That sounds perfect to me. Tell me about that town, because is that the town, if you didn't want to necessarily camp out and be rugged, you would stay in that town and then see the Apostle Islands, Bayfield?
2: Yes, Bayfield, Wisconsin is a wonderful small town, about 573 residents. It's the gateway to the Apostle Islands. It's a classic small town. It takes you 25 minutes to go out of the post office just because you have to talk to everybody you meet. And it's a beautiful, friendly, small town. And it is a great place to come. You can see the Apostle Islands from there. It's also the place where you would catch the Apostle Islands cruise service that goes out among the islands on a grand tour. And you can see that from there. I also wanted to mention about your caller wondering what there is to do in the winter. Speaking of Bayfield, we have partnered, Friends of the Apostle Islands, with the Bayfield Chamber of Commerce and Travel Wisconsin to do a dark sky festival every year. And this year, it'll be January 15th through the 23rd. I guess that's 2027. More than 50 events here in town for 9 days. Telescopes and astronomy walks and art exhibits and even a sauna where you can sauna under the stars. It's a great way to come to Bayfield and enjoy the dark skies over the Apostle Islands. And Bayfield is the place to do that.
1: Are there Airbnbs? Are there hotels? Plenty of places to stay in then Bayfield?
2: Yes, there's a great collection of wonderful, a whole spectrum of things from yurts up on the hillside to five-star restaurants and wonderful hotel accommodations, great bed and breakfast where you'd be able to sip your coffee and look out the window and see the sunrise over the Apostle Islands. It's a really great combination to have a national park unit, the Apostle Islands National Lakeshore, and a classic small town like Bayfield as its gateway community. It is the way I think our national parks should work.
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0: sunrises I had ever seen on this planet, despite having traveled to six continents. It looked like the whole sky was down on one knee, admiring its reflection in the still water. And I sat there and I thought to myself, how far do I have to travel before I begin to see the beauty right in front of me? You know, Edward Abbey said to be everywhere at once is to be nowhere forever. And as much as I enjoyed skipping like a stone across the planet for as a travel writer, I was ready to come home. And working with the Friends of the Apostle Islands National Lakeshore gave me an opportunity to sink down deep, to start my Substack, which is called The Little Dipper, which is the name of my boat that I use to explore the Apostle Islands. And really, it's about something I think that is really growing in this country, people searching for a sense of place, a sense of home. You know, traveling is wonderful, but the best travel brings you right back home. Working with Friends of the Apostle Islands has given me that opportunity and then a chance to give something back to the community and the islands that I love.
1: What a wonderful story. Tell me about the shipwrecks and the lighthouses.
0: Well, we do have more lighthouses than any other national park unit in the country. There's 8 light towers here. Beautiful structures like the Sand Island Lighthouse, built in 1881 on the north end of Sand Island, had the same keeper for 29 years. Who would want to leave, right? And a whole series of lighthouses because of the fact that there are more than 80 shipwrecks in this section of Lake Superior, not all within the Apostle Islands National Lakeshore, but in this area. And so the lighthouses were a way to guide people either into the islands if they were coming into the coal docks or the taconite docks at Ashland, or later on around the Apostle Islands if they were heading to Duluth or the North Shore. And boy, there are some stories about those lighthouses.
1: I suspect you want to spin a yarn with one of them or a shipwreck story you have?
0: Yeah, right. Let me give you 2 quick ones. The first one is lighthearted, and the second one is a little bit more about the power of the lake. So the first one comes from Raspberry Island, which is one of the inner islands. The keeper out there was a man named Francis Yocker, and he was quite the character, Francis Yocker. He was the keeper out there from 1885 to 1892. And he was always alone out there. He didn't have an assistant keeper. So he kept writing letters to the Lighthouse Society saying, I need a keeper. It's too dangerous out here. One night in 1887, there was a big storm, and he had left his sailboat at the dock. So he woke up in the middle of the night in his underclothes, as he calls them, and ran down to the sailboat to try to swing it around the other side of the island to save it. Well, a rock had gotten caught in the tiller from the big waves, and he couldn't steer. He got blown to another island, Oak Island, in essentially his underwear, and was stranded there for 3 days until he could flag down a fishing vessel going by. In the meantime, of course, the lighthouse wasn't lit. The boat captains complained, and so when Francis Yocker finally got back to Raspberry Island, he wrote another letter, and by God, he got himself an assistant keeper. And hopefully another pair of underwear, a long underwear to sleep in.
1: What a great story. Tell me the other one you were thinking about.
0: The other one, I think, is indicative of the power of Lake Superior. It was a huge storm, September 2nd, 1905. I mentioned the Sand Island Lighthouse, which is built out of native sandstone, a beautiful Gothic structure. The keeper there was a guy named Emmanuel Lewick, who was a

0: As I mentioned, the keeper for 29 years, 1891 until 1920, when it was automated. Well, a big storm, September 2nd, 1905, he watched a boat called the Savona, which was a 373-foot steel-hulled freighter. Apparently didn't see the light and miscalculated and ran aground on a shoal between Sand Island and York Island and literally split in the middle. Now, the problem was the captain and all the crew were in front of the boat. The passengers with the lifeboats were in the back, and it split like a broken seesaw on this York Island shoal. So the crew yelled back to the passengers that they should get in the lifeboats, although there was no crew with them. They did manage to launch the lifeboats and get to safety, but there were no lifeboats left for the crew of seven men in the front. They rowed it out as long as they could, and then they kind of hackled together a makeshift raft of hatch covers and finally had to cast their fate into the waves. Now, Emanuel Look in the lighthouse was not a rescue station, so they didn't have rescue equipment or a boat or anything. All he could do is watch. So he put on his uniform, his best dress uniform, went down to the beach to watch. These seven men got within about 10 waves and then disappeared, came back up, got within about 7 waves and disappeared, came back up, got within about 5 waves, and disappeared completely. And all seven men eventually washed up on a beach in Justice Bay, and all that Emanuel Lewick could do is to tidy them up and wait for the coroner. That's the power of Lake Superior.
1: Yeah, interesting
0: now,
1: story.
0: Interestingly, those hatch covers are still on the island, and they're part of a thing that's called the Savona Cabin on Sand Island.
1: Interesting. The lighthouse is obviously not functioning anymore. They're not manned anymore. Are they functioning in any way, shape, or form?
0: Yes, they are all functioning lighthouses. They are all automated. Devil's Island was the last one automated in 1978. But they are still all working lighthouses. Many of them, including Devil's Island, have the original Fresnel lens out there. And it makes a wonderful hike to the lighthouses. Many of them are staffed by volunteers or National Park Service employees that can take you on a tour, show you how the lighthouse keepers lived, and even get you up in the crow's nest to get a view out over the islands. It's a big piece of living history in this area.
1: Jeff Renecki, Executive Director of the Friends of Apostle Islands. I've often said that if I ever come back, I want to come back as a lighthouse attendant, or maybe in a past life, I was a lighthouse attendant. I find that to be the most fascinating life of all. So I've always had a thing.
0: You can do that here. There are volunteer keepers. In fact, my wife and two daughters did a stint out on Sand Island, that same one I was just talking about. My youngest daughter was just a few months old, and she slept in a dresser drawer. And she got a certificate from the National Park Service as the littlest lighthouse keeper.
1: What a great story. Tell me about the Wave Watch program. What's that?
0: Well, that's a perfect segue after talking about lighthouses and shipwrecks, because Lake Superior is a powerful force. There's beauty to it, but that beauty comes with danger. Remember, this is the largest lake in the world by surface area. It's visible from space. It takes sunrise a half hour to cross it, and in many ways it makes its own weather. So when you leave the marinas here on the peninsula, you're often in protected waters. If you're going out to a place like Devil's Island, you could be 25 miles out on the lake, and it's going to be completely different. So we have put a constellation of 5 wave watch buoys in partnership with the University of Wisconsin-Madison and the National Park Service out among the islands that measure wave height, the period between the waves, the wave direction, and the water temperature every 30 minutes, 24 hours a day, 7 days a week during the boating season. And it's all accessible free to boaters just by scanning a QR code. It's like having eyes on the water right for where you're going, right when you're headed out there.

0: It's not a forecast. It's real-time data.
1: Wow, that's fascinating stuff. Real quick, the Friends of the Apostle Islands, what is the group working on? What are you most proud of?
0: Well, we work on four pillars: accessibility, education, service, and stewardship. The Wave Watch is an example of our stewardship service. We have a lot of big volunteer program. Perhaps our biggest project right now is our accessibility project. You know, our national parks belong to everyone, including the one in four Americans who struggle with mobility issues every day. And so I have partnered with the National Park Service, with the National Park Foundation, L.L. Bean, Quick Trip, and many others to construct a 520-foot, 3% grade, universally designed walkway to get you to Myers Beach, which is where you access the sea caves. Without that, it is a 47-step staircase down a 23-foot sandbank, which is difficult under any conditions. So that's a big part. One of the biggest accessibility projects going on in the National Park Service today, and we're very proud of that.
1: What a great story, Jeff Renecki. Jeff, real quick, where can people find your podcast, and where can they find your Substack?
0: Well, the Substack is called thelittledipper.com. 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But more importantly, go to friendsoftheapostleislands.org. We have a wonderful website that covers a lot of the information we covered tonight, including a section of what to do in the park, how you can be involved, and the beauties of the Apostle Islands.
1: Yeah, friendsoftheapostleislands.org. Is that the website?
0: That'll do it.
1: friendsoftheapostleislands.org. Jeff Renecki, executive director of that Friends group. Jeff, what a great hour. Thank you very much. Great storyteller. I look forward to following you online, and thanks for checking in.
0: Happy to be there. Thank you for your opportunity.
1: You got it. America at Night and the 250th celebration of this great country continues with Friends of the Apostle Islands in northern Wisconsin. America at Night, back in a moment.
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5: Hey, on the break, I was looking at a map of the Apostle Islands in upper Wisconsin. It's about 5 hours from Green Bay. Minneapolis is within, 4 or 5 hours or so. And Chippewa Falls, it looks like you have to go through Chippewa Falls, which is just south of Eau Claire, Wisconsin. You know who's from Chippewa Falls? Jack. Jack Dawson from Titanic. Leonardo DiCaprio, he's from Chippewa Falls, Wisconsin. So you can go visit Jack's home in Chippewa Falls and then head up to Bayfield and do a little Apostle Islands. That sounds like a whole lot of fun, man. That pictures look absolutely gorgeous. Put that on your bucket list of places to go. All right, that's going to do it for this hour. Don't forget, open phones next hour. We got plenty of text messages. We got some voicemails. We love voicemails. We love first-time callers. We love repeat callers, and we've got a whole bunch of voicemails we've got to get to. The voicemails, remember, if you can't call now or you're falling asleep and you want to say something or you have a question or you have a comment, you can certainly call at any time throughout the day or night. Maybe you're listening to a repeat. Maybe you can't get to a phone, but you can certainly call and leave a message. If we're not here live, the voicemail message is up, and leave a message and we'll play it back on the show. It's as simple as that. Our executive director tonight is Alex Hinton. Our engineer is Richard Good. I'm McGraw Millhaven, and this is America at Night on Westwood One.
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4: From ABC News, I'm Dave Packer. The Vatican confirming Pope Leo has lung cancer. On Tuesday, the Pontiff underwent surgery to remove the lower lobe of his right lung. ABC's Tom Sophie Borage is in Rome.
5: The Vatican is saying the surgery was successful. So, you know, we'll have to wait and see. We know now that Pope Leo is not going to be carrying out official meetings for the next week. He is expected to remain in Gemelli Hospital to recover from that surgery for about a week.
4: Cornell University now banning all fraternity parties for the rest of the year. This amid public outcry over an alleged rape inside a fraternity house in 2024. An investigation into alleged misconduct of a police officer in North Carolina may have uncovered a deeper problem within the department. Reporter Hunter Sains from ABC affiliate WSOC has the story.
6: Six Charlotte-Mecklenburg police officers are waiting to see if they'll be fired, all because of racist text messages. Sources say those messages included uses of the N-word and likened the officers to a Klan rally. Sources say the messages were found as the State Bureau of Investigation looked into former CMPD officer Seth Elliott, who was arrested in July for misusing flock camera information.
4: Kimberly Guilfoyle, the Trump administration's ambassador to Greece, has resigned. The news comes following allegations of misconduct by a political donor, ABC's Rachel Scott.
7: Guilfoyle forced out after a spate of embarrassing corruption stories, including an allegation she asked a Trump donor to pay her $100,000 Amex bill. New White House press secretary Katie Zachariah making the announcement.
8: We have asked Ambassador Guilfoyle to resign. She has been a wonderful asset to the team, and we wish her well.
7: About an hour later, the ambassador resigned, calling the allegations against her false
4: and vowing to vigorously defend her name and reputation. 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
4: The Treasury Department says it's imposing $1.2 billion in fines on Bank of America for allegedly violating anti-money laundering and sanctions laws. Bank of America says in a statement that financial crime compliance is serious and they are responsible for getting it right. A new round of layoffs for a popular grocery store.
15: Kroger has announced 3,000 people are going to be let go over the course of the next 3 years. CEO Greg Foran says the grocery store company must adapt and take advantage of technology.

0: Last month, he released a new AI strategy for Kroger, which included a plan to have AI agents handle planning, shopping, and purchasing decisions for customers. Kroger is coming off a failed merger with Albertsons, which was at the center of antitrust lawsuits from the SEC and the states of Colorado and Washington. Mike Dubusky, ABC News.
1: The Justice Department says CVS has agreed to pay $315 million to resolve allegations that the company broke the law in filling opioid prescriptions. Now on display at Sotheby's in New York City, Jody, the fossilized remains of a Nanotyrannus, a distant cousin of the T-Rex. Sotheby's vice chair, Cassandra Hatton, says there are only two others known to exist.
2: So this is an incredibly important specimen. When you've only got three, it's both beautiful, but also scientifically important.
1: And projected to fetch between $6 and $9 million at auction. Dave Packer, ABC News.
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10: We're checking in, as always, America at Night. It's Tuesday night, and that means we got some open phones. Something we talked about earlier in the day, something that caught your attention, something that triggered your fancy, whatever it may be. We love the issues. We love the comments. We love the conversation. It's late night conversation like it ought to be. Late night radio, coast to coast on America at Night, where we cover and talk about America. And we talk to everybody. We don't take, we don't screen any calls. Never have, never will. I read all the texts. I do edit them from time to time for, sometimes for length, sometimes for clarity, sometimes for curse words. But I read as many as I can. And of course, we get to the voicemails, as well. So 1-844-2-McGraw. Excuse me. 1-844-262-4729. Again, I repeat, this is not, we don't cherry pick the phone calls. We don't cherry pick the texts. I am sort of the conductor, the leader of the band, if you will, the leader of the pack, the leader of the ne'er-do-wells, and take all comments. Want to ask me a question, want to ask me anything, something interesting, whatever it may be. Let's get to the headlines. Wall Street Journal's got a story out

tonight that the Houthi militants, the Iranian-backed Houthi militants, are attempting to produce their own advanced medium-range ballistic missiles using Chinese-delivered parts, according to new reports. It's a technological advance that would raise the threat posed by the Iranian-backed group. The Houthis shipped in from a Chinese supplier a range of components needed to make a version of one of Iran's most powerful weapons. It's the precision-guided missile. There's a report by the Conflict Armament Research, a group that works in conflict zones and reports on the use of weapons and their supply chains. The Houthi missiles would have a range of up to 1,200 miles, putting all of Saudi Arabia and Israel within reach. There was an earlier story this morning that said that the Houthis are using Anthropic's Claude, to help with their guided missiles. And they stopped them at some point, but they couldn't stop all of them. And so they are afraid that instead of using human engineers, they were using artificial intelligence to help with the guided missiles, which you have to ask yourself, why are we rushing to have artificial intelligence at our doorstep? Why do we have to beat the Chinese when the Houthis are using it to bomb our allies in the Middle East? It kind of doesn't make any sense. So we got that going on. The GOP is playing defense in territories that were once safe. Take this for what you will. I don't necessarily believe the polls. The polls could be wildly wrong. They could be wildly accurate. They could be wrong in one way and also wrong in the other way. It all depends on, I know a little bit about polling, but it's all about the formula and it's all about an educated guess. They only poll 1,000 people. And when they poll 1,000 people, then there's a formula. They take that 1,000 people, which is supposed to be a representative sample of society or whatever it is if it's a state poll or a national poll or whatever, right? You're supposed to have enough conservatives, the same amount of liberals, the same amount of independents, and same amount of women and minorities and whites and everything else, right? You put that into a bowl, and that there's your 1,000 respondents. And you have to keep polling until you get the quote-unquote correct mix. Then you have to guess how many people are going to go vote. How many liberals are going to go vote? How many conservatives are going to go vote? How many people are going to stay home? And that's constantly changing. And so that's where the quote-unquote educated guesses come in. And sometimes you're pretty accurate, and other times you are widely wrong. They're not just completely throwing darts at a board. But there are some quote-unquote educated guesses, and not all educated guesses turn out to be educated. I'm not trying to criticize the polling. It's just, it's an inexact science. So I don't necessarily believe the polls, but you believe the actions of the people who have the money. Republican super PACs are abandoning the financial support of some House members seeking re-election. They're taking money out of New Jersey and Iowa. They're also taking money out of the first district in Nebraska. Representative Don Bacon, Republican, Don Bacon, who is retiring, who, by the way, is rumored to be running for president. They're withdrawing cash from those districts. They're moving it now to other races that they really didn't think they need to spend. Again, this isn't what the polls are saying. This is what the Republicans are doing. They're now spending heavily to protect Senator Pete Ricketts in Nebraska. That's according to the Wall Street Journal. Trump carried Nebraska by 20 points 2 years ago. But the heartland and the farm community has taken it on the chin with the tariffs and the fertilizers and the diesel. And it's been a rough go for the farming community over the last couple of years. So, again, this isn't me making these decisions. These are Republican operatives who are there to spend the money. They're spending the money and they're making these changes. North Carolina and Ohio, money not going into there. President Trump's not going into there. He's going into ruby red states like Alabama, Texas, and Tennessee. Democrats spending a lot more in Kansas, which if the first time since

0: 1932. If a Democrat wins a Senate race in Kansas, that would be pretty crazy. Elon Musk is spending $300 and something million to keep the Senate majority. Some of the largest donations in the history of American politics. And so there you go. There's your news on the election front 3 weeks from tonight. Greece Ambassador Kimberly Guilfoyle out. She resigned as U.S. Ambassador today following a string of reports, including in the Wall Street Journal, where she allegedly asked a Republican donor for $100,000 to pay off her credit card debt. The White House asked her to step down, and ambassadors serve at the pleasure of the president. And so I don't know if she was officially recalled, but they said that she was asked to step down, and she did. President Trump told our reporters that she was doing a good job, but he didn't like what he was reading about her. He also went on to say that she was not a member of his family, and he said, quote, she, I guess, dated my son a long time ago. She spoke at the January 6th rally, if memory serves me right. So she was more than just hanging around. She was engaged to Donald Trump Jr. and was very much part of the Donald Trump entourage. Cornell has banned frat parties for the rest of the academic year. They'll also add experienced sexual assault investigators to its police force. You know, that's a sign. I don't know how effective it's going to be. You know, people can still have parties off campus, and outside of the purview or the power of Cornell. Homecoming is coming up this weekend. That's always big for the fraternities and the sororities. But their president announced today that they are going to suspend parties from fraternities for the remainder of the year. What constitutes a party? Three guys sitting around having a beer? Four guys sitting around having a beer? I don't know. So we'll see how that all works out. But that story, I don't think there's ever going to be a resolution to that story. And the more you read, the more confusing that story gets. Pope Leo was diagnosed with a common form of lung cancer. He had surgery today. They removed the nodule from his lung, his right lung, and he appears to be just fine. We mentioned these cyber attacks hit the refrigeration systems in more than 400 supermarkets in France. Their refrigerators are hooked up to the internet, and some hackers raised the temperature of the refrigerators to 122 degrees Celsius, starting fires as well as ruining the food that was in the refrigerators. Let's see here. What else we got going on? Oh, the man who was convicted of orchestrating the murder of Tupac Shakur. He was sentenced to 40 years in prison today. Hey, do you remember Breaking Bad? Walter White Jr.? The actor's name was R.J. Mitty, best known for playing Walter White Jr. He passes away at the age of 34. Sad story. No word on the cause of death, but sad news. And fans of Breaking Bad, what was just recently considered the best TV show ever, but the son who played Walter White Jr., who played that role very well, believe it or not, it was originally called for an actor. The character was supposed to suffer from cerebral palsy, and then R.J. Mitty comes in, who suffered from cerebral palsy, and sort of made that character his own. So that's going to do it for us. That's the headlines. 1-844-2-McGraw, 1-844-262-4729. Hold that thought. Phone calls and text messages and voicemails straight ahead. America at Night, back in a moment.
1: America at Night with McGraw-Milhaven.

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1: All right, it's open phones. 1-844-2-McGraw. 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Stefan in Utica, New York. 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Thanks for calling.
2: Hello, McGraw. How are you tonight?
1: I am good, Stefan. How are you?
2: I'm doing good. Now, regarding the lady who was put to death and survived, I don't believe in the death penalty. If it were up to me, she'd be in jail for the rest of her life or for 50 years to life and see how she does, then let her out on parole or on probation and see how she does.
1: Yeah, I don't think she's ever going to see the light of day.

0: Her lawyers are asking for to suspend the death penalty sentence and spend the rest of her days in jail. You know, it comes legal questions around. We don't know. Some judges are going to have to make some decisions on all of this. First, the governor has suspended all of executions until they figure out what happened. So that's one. Two, thanks for the phone call, Stefan. Two is the law says you're supposed to administer the punishment once. Now, they administered the drugs to execute her, but it didn't take. So does that mean they carried out the sentence, which was she was supposed to die by lethal injection? Well, she had the lethal injection, but she didn't die. So I don't know where that stands. So there's a whole lot of issues going on with all of this. And I don't know if it's ever going to be resolved. As of now, she's out of the hospital and she's back in jail. But it is a... it is a strange, strange story, and especially now with the United States government getting ready to execute this other gentleman in Fort Hood, Texas. Right now they're going to the firing squad. I would argue that probably lethal injection is probably probably off the table in for all executions. Just doesn't seem to be a viable option. Because of one, the drugs are getting harder to get. Two, the people who administer it are getting harder to get. And just like with the firing squad, right? They announced they were going to have the firing squad. And what's the doctors association saying? Hey, we don't want doctors. Part of your Hippocratic oath, doctors are not allowed to administer the drugs to kill people. That goes against everything we believe in. And so they're finding people. It's hard to find people to administer the drugs. And then with the firing squad, the Archbishop of the military comes out and says, hey, I don't want any Catholic, he didn't say that, but I'm paraphrasing here. He said, you know, he would, he wants Catholic soldiers to refrain from being in the firing squad. So again, you might be in favor of it, but it's a hard time finding people to actually carry out the order. So we're in a sticky wicket when it comes to executions in this country. Tony in Montreal. Tony, I got 2 minutes. Tony, welcome to America at Night. Tony, are you there? Oh, hold on a second. Tony's sleeping again. Hold on. Oh, my goodness. He's got sleep apnea. Tony, was the show that boring? He wasn't on hold all that long, was he? Poor Tony. I don't think he was on that long. And he didn't call me on this morning. Holy mackerel. Poor Tony. Let's get to some text messages here. From the text line, I don't care. Stone Fox Detroit, who's from Iowa. Go figure that one from the 515. I don't care if they take the roller coasters, just leave the bumper cars alone. All right, there you go. BG in New York texts in every night. God love him. This will take a decade or longer. Trust the process. God bless America. George in Greenwood, Mississippi checks in. Holidays. This is a good one. Federal holidays mandate closure of U.S. government offices only. It's not mandatory as to state governments or private businesses. A state holiday mandates closure of state government offices, but not mandatory as to private businesses, even on Christmas Day, both a federal and state holiday in every state. Gas stations along the interstate, highways remain open, and so do some Mexican restaurants in towns nowhere near an interstate. On New Year's Day, some Chinese restaurant owners open for business. When you appreciate the structure and limited powers of civil governments under the Constitution and the freedoms reserved to the people, you stop scoffing at variations in whether private businesses choose to operate or stay closed on a national holiday. George in Mississippi. Well, take that, McGraw-Millhaven. So there you go. 1-844-2-McGraw. 1-844-262-4729. That is America at Night. We got more texts, more phone calls, all of that coming up in just a minute. I was put in my place. America at Night. back in a moment.
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1: You betcha. Let's go to the voicemails. Number one, what do you got for us tonight?
2: I believe personally in predestination, in that God predetermined gender and talents of all. That's why McGraw is an excellent talk show host. You're part of the plan of natural design, and most doctors in Dixie down here will not aid and abet those that want trans services due to their oath. Do no harm. Doctors that play God, desecrating a live soul, should prescribe treatment for mental illness instead. Man cannot make a girl out of a boy and vice versa. Just ask Johnny Cash and A Boy Named Sue.
1: Joe in Salem, one of my favorites. Jane Doe, line one, what do you got for us?
3: The war in Israel, like you said a while ago, it was October 7th. And a lot of them just put pictures and just think, oh, they feel so sorry for the Palestinians. But really, a lot of the Palestinians, they had a lot to do with October 7th, because Hamas, they took over 250 hostages, and they took them to a lot of Palestinian homes, and they were partner with them. They kept them there for a while till they moved them from place to place. So to me, most of them are the same as Hamas. They let them hide behind them. They let them hide. They do whatever they tell them to do. So we got to tell American people they got to stop and worry about Palestinians, because they got to study their story first before they talking about it.
1: Yeah, there needs to be a distinction between the innocent Palestinians who are suffering under the oppressive rule of Hamas and the people who were aiding Hamas. There's a distinction there. Not all Palestinian people are bad. Not all Palestinians are Hamas. There are a lot of innocent Palestinians whose only crime is that they're stuck living in a part of the world where they're oppressed by Hamas. So that was from comments from last night. Let's lighten things up. Doug in Sheboygan, Wisconsin. Doug, what do you got for us?
4: Really enjoyed the interview with Suckies. I think it was last Friday night. I remember my dad and I, we took a trip out to Las Vegas from Wisconsin. It took about 3 days. Saw Stuckies after Stuckies after Stuckies. You really like to stop there. I went out there because I wanted to be a professional gambler. I had made some money over New Year's Eve. I said, oh, this may be pretty easy. I went out there and found out, definitely pretty quick. I did it right for about 2 or 3 weeks. And college basketball tournament hit me, and it just killed me. But it was fun. He had fun, and it was a good experience.
1: All right. Good to know. Here's a text line from Julie from Minnesota. Listen to this. JFK Jr. was sea kayaking in the Apostle Islands shortly before he died. He and his Manhattan buddies were staying at the same bunkhouse as us in Bayfield, Wisconsin. They couldn't have been nicer to the other guests. How about that? John F. Kennedy Jr. I am a bit obsessed with John F. Kennedy Jr. That tragic death, that poor man in that plane as he was taking off from landing in Martha's Vineyard for his cousin's wedding. What a heartbreaking story. I also think the world changed that day. I have a theory about John F. Kennedy Jr. I think there was an alternate universe that the Earth was on, and then John F. Kennedy Jr. died, and that the day he died is the day the world changed, and we took an alternate path to where we are today. And if you want me to espouse on it, I will. But let's get back to the phone calls. We've got David in San Francisco. David, you're on America at Night. Thanks for joining us.
5: Yeah, thanks, McGraw. Let's see, a couple of things. I noticed that just in the last couple of days, Harvard School of Public Health, American Hospital Association, Forbes all have headlines about how many hospitals are going to be closing because of this big, beautiful bill that got

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1: Pretends to be against big government, but if he wants to start attaching fees to something as small as $100 worth of pharmaceuticals, he's going to have to increase the border guards, to some fantastic quantity. And the idea that this big, beautiful bill is, according to this, 446 hospitals are at risk of closing. The Harvard one calls it 432 hospitals, but it's pretty much the same. And nursing homes are also in line with this. You know, these guys pretend that they're against socialism, but they're grabbing everything they can get. Trump and his family grabbing everything they can.
2: Well, hold on a second. Let's just stay on one topic. Don't start going to 17 different topics. The hospital story is interesting because rural hospitals have always been in trouble or been in trouble for a long time. Urban hospitals and rural hospitals. And anytime you make cuts, anytime you cut back, anytime you make cuts, anytime you do away with Medicaid expansion, we came to the Affordable Care Act or something along those lines, it is already difficult. You talk to anybody in rural America, they are already traveling, an hour, 2 hours to the doctor. You talk to pregnant women who are pregnant in rural America, they've got to go and get, check the doctor. It takes 2 hours or 3 hours sometimes to go to a hospital. There are hospital deserts in this country. There is no two ways about it. And it is not getting any easier. And so that is continuing, getting worse. It's not getting any better. That is for sure. As for David, thanks for the phone call. As for these tariffs, I have noticed that when I buy something stupid on Facebook or on social media, it used to get to my house in a day or two or 3 days. Now it takes weeks, but that's because it's held up at the ports and it's got to be cataloged. And it's got to be tariffed and all those other things. So it has definitely changed buying habits when it comes to buying that stuff that's made in China. That is for sure. I have actually, believe it or not, I have not purchased things because I was like, I don't feel like waiting 3 weeks for this thing. Or 3 weeks, if I'm lucky. I think I bought some. Last thing I bought, I think it took me like 6 or 7 weeks to get the thing. It was like, what was the point of the impulse purchase at 3 o'clock in the morning? Is it going to take me 6 or 7 weeks to get the whatever I was buying? Let's go to Eduardo in Tampa, Florida. Eduardo, welcome to America at Night. Thanks for calling.
3: Yeah, thank you for taking my call. You know, this Kimberly Guilfoyer and then the press secretary Sicaria, I think they're just distractions. I even wonder if it's on purpose, so it'll have the media, because then I see some of the media, and that's all they're talking about. And I almost think like this was done on purpose. I don't know if anybody's
2: who was done on purpose. You think Trump hired her on purpose?
3: No. I mean, as far as Kimberly Guilfoyer and that controversy in Greece, and then also with the press secretary being,
2: yeah. What's the point? I don't understand. What's the point? Why do you think they sprung this on us? What are they trying to keep us from watching
3: or talking about?
2: Yeah,
3: or talking about like stuff. I mean, in my opinion, I mean, gas prices is still a problem, and inflation and all that. And the president should have been holding like town hall meetings, not having like pep rallies. He goes on as like a stand-up comic, like pep rallies, and he should have been having more town hall meetings, and that would have gotten through with him as far as what's more important, because this administration, even Bill O'Reilly, doesn't think gas prices are important, or inflation, or some of these other

0: or Iran. Even that's even bigger. Which is
1: so you're saying if President Trump held more town hall meetings, he would hear from the average citizen, the you and me's of the world, and he would realize
0: more than punditry or people he talks on radio. I know he's good friends with John Cancettini. I don't want to say the station, but. Yeah.
1: You're saying Trump doesn't understand the plight of the average American today, with the gas prices being what they are, and inflation being what they are, and home insurance prices going up, and he doesn't understand the plight of the American. That's what you're saying.
0: No. He just thinks, you know, we're all supposed to, you know, make a sacrifice, and hey, we don't want Iran having a bomb and all that, so we're supposed to be on this like sacrificial, like, let's tighten our belts and be tough, and we'll get over this.
1: All right, let me ask you this question, Eduardo. Did you vote for Trump?
0: Oh yeah, I did. Yeah.
1: Have you now soured on Trump?
0: No, because here's the main reason. I am a big advocate, and I called that other station because I know they were good friends regarding removal of Mr. Maduro, and there's still unfinished work with Venezuela. And I would also see Cuba taken care of too, as much as possible without using too much military. And President Trump's the only one that can do that.
1: Okay, so you're still very much a Trump supporter.
0: Yeah, in that regards, yeah. But okay. I've not been impressed with the domestic policy, let's put it that way.
1: Gotcha. Are you voting Democratic in your local elections this go around? Or are you still voting a Republican? What are your thoughts?
0: Yeah, so here in Florida, I will be voting for Governor, hopefully Governor Donalds, and the Senator Ashley Moody.
1: You're not voting for who's the Democrat, the Republican Angie turned
0: Dixon,
1: Democrat?
0: Yeah, the socialist Angie Dixon and David Jolly. He used to be
1: David Jolly. Yeah.
0: I would not be voting for those two. Yeah.
1: Okay. I mean, you have your issues with Trump, but you're still a Trump man.
0: But I haven't been impressed as far as how he's handled the issues and, you know, supporting candidates, especially like Ken Paxton.
1: Right.
0: Somebody like that, yeah.
1: So you've got problems with him supporting Ken Paxton?
0: Yeah, definitely.
1: I gotcha. Yeah. Okay. All right, good. Eduardo, thanks for your insight. Hey, I appreciate your candor. You got it. Have a good evening. Danny and Rolla, you're on America at Night. Thanks for calling, Danny.
2: Hey, I had three things. And then the more callers I hear, I've gotten up to about eight. All but right. I'm going to cut them down to four.
1: You got 2 minutes.
2: Down to four.
1: Go.
2: First thing is, and you got to hear number four, but did you see the text from the gal in the Cornell 7, which basically poo-poos all the original story? Number two is...
1: You mean the text from the girlfriend?
2: Well, yes. From the supposed to be victim. Yeah. Anyway, second thing, you talked about lethal injection being only one time. Well, here's kind of food for thought. If it was a lethal injection, you wouldn't have to do it twice. So she had an injection. She did not have a lethal injection.
1: She had two of them.
2: It was supposed to. No.
1: She had two. She had two injections. Yeah.
2: Is she dead?
1: No.
2: Then it wasn't a lethal injection.
1: I'm telling you, she had two injections. She had two injections.
2: Well,
1: They were supposed to be lethal injections.
2: What they were supposed to be and what they were are two different things.
1: Well, they gave her the lethal injection. It just didn't take. Didn't work.
2: Well, then it wasn't lethal. But anyway, you had a caller talking about drugs in Canada. And you could go up and get, well, why should somebody from Florida or Tennessee or Missouri or wherever have to go to Canada? And if I'm not mistaken, drug prices are lesser in this country than they have been ever before. And I'm not saying that I'm not giving Trump

0: blanket pass on tariffs and stuff, but our drug prices have come way down. And the fourth thing, and I figured you'd get a kick out of this, a little bit of humor to end the night, to end my call. I wanted to say, sweet dreams, Tony. Have a good Danny, night, brother.
1: Thanks, Danny. Thanks, Danny and Raleigh. Yeah, the text messages with the woman in Cornell. Apparently, the roommate texted her and said, "Are you okay?" And she said, "Yeah, doing fine," or something, or "Are you coming home?" Or was, and she wrote back, "I don't know," or something. Again, that is 1/100th of a snippet of what happened that night. Two things could be true at once. She could have texted that back and been raped. She could have texted that thing back and not been raped. I don't think that necessarily proves one thing or the other. There is no smoking. I haven't seen any smoking gun. There's no definitive proof of all of this. Again, it's so convoluted, and it's so many weeks later. I don't know if we'll ever get to the bottom of it. That's just my thoughts. America at Night, back in a moment.
2: 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Not a problem. 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
11: From ABC News, I'm Dave Packer. Pope Leo has been diagnosed with adenocarcinoma, the most common form of non-small cell lung cancer. ABC foreign correspondent Tom Sophie Borridge has more from the Vatican.
14: Experts say what likely happened in that operating room, doctors performing minimally invasive camera-guided surgery, rapidly freezing, slicing, and analyzing the portion of the lung removed during surgery to provide immediate feedback to the surgical team while awaiting further information about what was removed. ABC News medical correspondent Dr. Darian Sutton.
15: In cases where this type of cancer is caught early, patients have the chance of living long, fruitful lives after their diagnosis, surviving cancer, and even thriving.
14: Experts say surgery could be curative since they found the growth early in a specific location.
11: The man killed while riding a roller coaster at Six Flags over Georgia has now been identified as 42-year-old Hassan Karim. ABC's Faith Abube.
16: Witnesses tell ABC News that one of the restraints unlatched. While it's unclear what led to the deadly incident, Six Flags now saying they will temporarily close 9 other similar roller coasters across the U.S. and Canada out of an abundance of caution.
11: 40 to life. That's what Dwayne Keefe D. Davis received in a Las Vegas courtroom Tuesday for his part in orchestrating the 1996 killing of rap icon Tupac Shakur. He's the only person ever charged in Shakur's death. Derek Lee Massive Stanton Jr., former member of the Digital Underground, says this should only be the start.
17: Frankly, justice hasn't been served. I say justice hasn't been served because there are more conspirators in the murder of Tupac Shakur. This was a planned attack against one of our most prolific artists and black human beings.
11: In a victory for media organizations, a federal judge Tuesday extended an order blocking the Trump administration from banning reporters from CNN, MS Now, and Politico from the White House. 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
11: Chicago police say DNA evidence ties one of their former homicide detectives to the decades-old murder of an 8-year-old girl who was abducted as she was walking to church more than 65 years ago. Another close call at the airport.
24: Two passenger planes coming within 1,000 feet of potentially crashing into each other. Air traffic control warning a Delta regional flight to perform a go-around just seconds before touchdown at LaGuardia Airport last Wednesday. Those Delta pilots suddenly aborting the landing and pulling up because a business jet was taking off on an intersecting runway without clearance. But that business jet pilot insisting someone did give them takeoff clearance. The FAA investigating the incident.
11: ABC's Gio Benitez. The WNBA says the Atlanta Dream's final games at home will be played in a bigger venue, State Farm Arena.
25: That's the home of the NBA's Atlanta Hawks and seats 17,000. More than three times the 5,000-seat Gateway Center Arena, the original Dream home court, now feeling the squeeze of fandomonia. The Dream alone says it's seen a 400% increase in season ticket members in the past 4 years. The WNBA also seen an uptick at the league's All-Star Game in July. Nearly 20,000 fans packed the United Center in Chicago. Michelle Franzen, ABC News.
11: The Justice Department says it's arrested 28 people in Nigeria and Ghana, allegedly responsible for scamming hundreds of Americans. Dave Packer, ABC News.
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0: From the heartland of America and the gateway to the West, good morning, good evening, wherever you may be across the nation, around the world. I'm George Norrie, and this is Coast to Coast AM. Later tonight, haunted prisons. Here's what's happening. Pope Leo XIV underwent a procedure at Agostino Gemelli University Hospital in Rome to remove a small cancerous nodule in his lung. The 71-year-old pontiff underwent thoracic surgery to remove the lower lobe of his right lung, and doctors confirmed that the lung was a form of lung cancer. Let's hope he recovers well. Six Flags has temporarily closed multiple roller coasters at amusement parks across North America as a precaution following a fatal incident at Six Flags over Georgia that left one person dead and others injured. The closures affect major attractions in California, New Jersey, Illinois, Ohio, North Carolina, and Canada, with no reopening dates announced. The announcement came a day after a man was killed while riding the Goliath roller coaster at the Georgia theme park. The Cobb County Police Department there identified the victim as Hassan Jihad Ibn Karim, a 42-year-old Atlanta resident. The U.S. Embassy in Riyadh advised U.S. citizens to reconsider travel to Saudi Arabia, citing the risk of drone and missile targeting of American interests by Iran and the Iranian-supported Houthis. Iran's Islamic Revolution commander-in-chief says it warned nations against interfering in the Strait of Hormuz and the Gulf as well. Here's Tom Danheiser with more on today's activities. Tommy?
1: Well, George, Yemen-based Iran-backed Houthi strikes on Saudi Arabian airports and energy infrastructure have escalated regional fighting, prompting the Saudi-led coalition to issue civilian evacuation warnings ahead of targeted military operations as President Donald Trump and Israeli Prime Minister Benjamin Netanyahu discuss potential new operations against Iran. Yemen's Houthis have launched a missile barrage at cities throughout Saudi Arabia as the military says projectiles are being intercepted, with shrapnel falling on the city of Dhahran. The Saudi-led coalition have bombed oil facilities throughout Yemen, saying fuel depots are being used by the Houthis in direct support of military operations. At least 20 people, including a U.S. national, have been

0: killed in a week of Houthi attacks on Saudi Arabia's main airport, pushing oil prices back up and prompting President Trump to consider joining the Saudi-led battle against the Houthis in Yemen as it becomes the epicenter for the Middle East war. A Houthi official said Monday there would be a swift and painful response if the U.S. joined Saudi Arabia's strikes against the Iran-backed group after President Trump said he was considering joining the offensive. And the price of Brent crude oil, the international benchmark, climbed back to a two-week high over $105 a barrel Monday after President Trump said Saturday that he was considering whether to join Saudi Arabia's offensive against the Houthis in Yemen. George?
1: Thank you, Tom. Charles R. Smith is one of America's leading experts on advanced technology and its implications for war, terrorism, and privacy. Charles, your thoughts on the activities in Iran today in Saudi Arabia?
2: Well, I believe, frankly, that the most successful military operation that the Allies have undertaken is the embargo and closure of the Iranian ports and their shipping activities, in particular their oil exports. Right now, the Iranians are taking in about one quarter of what they would normally take, and that is mainly due to leftover monies that are being basically reconciled for previous shipments earlier. So for all practical purposes, we're going to watch that wind down from their monthly income of around $4 to $10 billion, down to under $1 billion, and by the end of the year, perhaps around zero. So without money coming in, you know, no bucks, no beans, no bullets, no bombs, and that's a big problem for the Iranians at the moment, which is one of the reasons why they are relying on their Houthi allies to carry the battle forward. The Houthis are ill-equipped to deal with large-scale air attacks. Of course, the real problem there is that one of the major themes that has emerged from this entire episode is that the limitations of air power are fairly apparent. You can take out their leadership, you can knock out a lot of their equipment, but the ground forces are going to be needed, and that's where the Saudis need to step up. And unfortunately, the Saudis don't necessarily have the kind of ground power it's necessary to overrun the Yemenian area occupied basically by the Houthis. So in the end, I believe the strangulation of the Iranian economy, mainly done by the U.S. Navy at a virtually no expense, is having the most effect on the war at the moment, and the PR is the problem.
1: Are you concerned at Iran's staying power, Charlie?
2: No, not necessarily. The Iranians have shown this capability before. It's not really a shocking surprise. I mean, you have to look at the 1980s, the Iran-Iraq war. They sustained well over a half million, almost three quarters of a million of casualties during that war, and very little impact on their economy and or leadership. The flip side is they've encountered something new this time around. Us bombing them is one thing, but shutting off their income, literally shutting down all the ports with the blockade that is currently in place, is having a dramatic effect both internally and externally. So we are watching their economy come apart very slowly. Again, they're about at the 25% level right now. Expect that to wind down below 5% before the end of the year. Some are near zero. So when you have no money coming in, that makes things very difficult to run a nation.
1: We'll see how long they can hold on. Thanks, Charlie. The cost of the American dream is rising at a faster pace than household earnings, driven by notable increases in the cost of home ownership, raising children, and paying for college, according to a new report. The cost has risen faster than wages and salaries can keep up. Catherine Austin Fitz, who heads up the website Solari.com, S-O-L-A-R-I, is with us. Catherine, do you believe that survey?
3: So I do believe the survey, George. One of the things it's important for the audience to understand is that, you know, the economy is changing. And so how you organize your finances is changing. So, for example, if you look at many trade opportunities right now, trade school is a much more economic bet than college. You know, unfortunately, colleges have not stayed abreast of the curriculum that generates an income that makes it a good investment. So one thing families need to do is they need to be very savvy about how they invest their time and money in education. Same with home ownership. So the cost has risen, but, you know, for many middle-class areas, we're coming into what looks like a recession. You know, the value, the price of homes should go down. Of course, the cost of capital is way up because mortgage rates are at an all-time high. So, you know, the message is we're in an inflation period when it comes to expenses. We're going to continue to be, and it's compounding. And if you don't re-engineer inside of that to really think through where you're putting your money, you're really going to be in trouble. So the middle class is being squeezed as we have been for a long time now. It's going to get worse, not better.
1: All right. Thank you, my friend. Catherine Austin Fitz. Again, our website is Solari, S-O-L-A-R-I.com. Last month was the 60th anniversary of the incredible sci-fi show Star Trek. In a moment, we'll talk about that incredible show next on Coast to Coast AM. 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

Space, the final frontier. These are the voyages of the starship Enterprise. Its five-year mission, to explore strange new worlds, to seek out new life and new civilizations, to boldly go where no man has gone before.

0: could forget that incredible open? 60 years ago last month, Star Trek hit the television airwaves. It was an incredible show created by Gene Roddenberry. His son, Eugene Rod Roddenberry Jr., the CEO of Roddenberry Entertainment, preserves the legacy of his father. He is with us right now. We're going to talk about that and some other issues. Rod, welcome to the program.
1: Thank you so much for having me, George. Glad to be here. Absolutely.
0: Looking forward to this. And this is an amazing moment. Your dad, God rest his soul, was one genius, wasn't he?
1: He was definitely a forward thinker, way, way, way ahead of his time in many ways.
0: Star Trek came out before you were born, didn't it?
1: It did. I was born in 74, and it was out in 66. So, it came first.
0: When did you realize, gosh, my dad has created this incredible show?
1: You know, I always, want to be as honest as possible. But every time I do that, I come across sounding like someone who really doesn't know anything. I was a late bloomer. My maturity level took a long time to get anywhere. And I'm still working on it today, even. I didn't get Star Trek. I actually grew up liking Star Wars because Star Wars was good guys, bad guys, laser fights and spaceships and, it was action. And it was very easy for me to understand good guys and bad guys. Star Trek, there were characters that talked about things. And that wasn't the kind of entertainment that I was watching at a very young age. And it really wasn't until after he passed away that I began to pay attention to things and start to listen to fans and watch the shows. And it still was a number of years after that before I would say that I got it.
0: And your dad passed relatively early. He was 70 years old and still had a lot of miles to go as far as I was concerned, Rod.
1: Yeah, 91. Yeah, I do wish.
0: It's an incredible program. It's unbelievable that William Shatner at 95 is still going strong.
1: Whatever deal he did, I think we all need to source that longevity because I've had the opportunity to interact with him a few times recently on the 60th. And he is, I hope I'm as sprightly as he is when I'm 60 and 70. So, it's very impressive.
0: He's one of a kind. Now, your father was a World War II pilot. He was a police officer with the Los Angeles Police Department. How did he get into writing in Star Trek? How did that evolve?
1: Let me give you the long version, slightly longer. You just said it. He was a bomber pilot in World War II and flew 80-some-odd missions over Guadalcanal in the South Pacific and saw the ugliness of humanity. But I think he also saw its beauty. He traveled to different cultures and interacted with people, and this is back in the 40s when it wasn't as easy as it is today. And then, as you said, he became a police officer and he saw the streets of LA and enforcement and law and those sorts of things. But at that same time of working in the police department and becoming a sergeant, there was a show coming out because TV was relatively new still, called Dragnet, and they were buying stories from cops, and or maybe it was a different show, maybe they've been getting Dragnet. Anyhow, there was a cop show, and he ended up, I believe, selling a couple stories, but also realizing, first of all, these guys get paid a lot more. And secondly, he could write like them. He'd always been a writer. He wrote a lot of poetry when he was much younger. And so I think it was at that time, purely, it started with, I could make more money doing something that I know I can do as well, if not better, than the guys that were doing it now. And then he needed something to write about, and I think he just pulled from his life experience.
0: Was he home much, or was he always working?
1: I consider myself very lucky. I had a very close relationship with my father at a very young age, when I was probably, 3 to 8 years old. And then I became to get older and maybe slightly a little rebellious. And right around the age of 12 and 13, he got busy with the Next Generation. Because remember, when I was around, Star Trek had ended, and it was in syndication, becoming popular, and my father was going to college campuses and giving lectures, but he wasn't gone all the time. He made a commitment to come home, and I remember we had dinner at the table, my mother, my father, and I, fairly often. So I have to give him credit there, but however, he got busy with Next Generation, and I became a little spoiled teenager, and you know, we bumped heads, and then he died a few years later.
0: Hey, you were about what, 16, 17 when he passed?
1: I was 17 when he passed away. Yeah, yeah.
0: You have
1: I'm very lucky. You know, many people don't have the opportunity to get to learn who their parents were when they die at a young age. And since my father had interacted with so

0: many people. I got, I think, a very good spectrum. Everyone from people who worshiped him like fans, which is, I wouldn't call a balanced perspective, but I got to that to people who disliked him. And I think that really helped me find the man in the middle.
1: Well, you're very successful on your own now, Rod. When did you get that feeling to get into television?
0: Well, I don't know if I have that feeling yet. The reason I work on Star Trek is not because I'm interested in the TV show. I love the philosophy. I love the ideas. I believe in some version of that future. I believe the only way to get to a future is together. Anything that we choose otherwise, we might move forward, but we're going to hit a stumbling block and have a massive setback if we're not doing things together, ultimately. Easier said than done. We can't all just, you know, immediately hold hands and sing Kumbaya and walk into the future together. I mean, on some level, maybe we could, but we can do it. It takes time, it would take work, it would take effort, take sacrifice, but we can do it.
1: You have a philosophy called IDIC, infinite diversity and infinite combinations. What does that mean?
0: It's sort of the core principle in Star Trek. It is sort of the appreciation of all things different. So the idea there is that the crew on the Enterprise wasn't out there looking for aliens that looked differently. They were looking for aliens that thought differently, because we as a species had finally come together. And we had learned that regardless of skin color and nationality and culture, our uniqueness within who we are and how we thought was what was valuable, because every new idea, whether you agree with it or not, does help you evolve your own thinking. Even if you disagree with it, you've now heard something else you disagree with and can kind of, you know, further modify and hone your own ideas. And if you're willing, and believe me, this is easy to say. It's incredibly hard to do. I can sit here and preach it. By no means can I say that I do it. But every different point of view you get helps you evolve your own thinking. And that's what Star Trek was. We had advanced intellectually. We're not perfect, but we had advanced because we realized that it's our differences that make us great.
1: So who was your favorite Star Trek personality?
0: That's a really tough one. The easy answer is Data. I grew up with the Next Generation, and I always liked the character of Data and enjoyed it. But in recent years, I've actually come over to the Anson Mount. He plays Pike on Strange New Worlds, and it was actually his first portrayal of that character in the second season of Star Trek Discovery, where he came aboard the bridge as the new captain and said, listen, I'm not like your previous captain. And he put his Starfleet Starfleet grades up there and said, I failed this class. I have weaknesses here. And he said, I can't do this without you. We are a team. Each one of you has a special position here because I need you to be in that position and I need your advice. That's the only way we can function is as a unit. And it was a very, it was a non-dictatorial way of leadership. It was very open, and I appreciated that form of leadership. When you bring people aboard or have people around you that know more than you do in that area, yet you are the captain, and so you use that information to make informed decisions. I mean, that sounds, again, like the best way to move into the future.
1: And Star Trek had a message for humanity, didn't it? I felt that every episode there was a meaning behind it.
0: I mean, absolutely. I think everyone out there who might be listening to this or has seen Star Trek knows at least a couple episodes where it's talking about a social issue. You know, and I don't want to say these were issues of only the 60s, because we certainly have them today. But racism, sexism, war. The Vietnam War, I mean, there were many statements put in these episodes. And the one that stands out, I think, to most people is Let That Be Your Last Battlefield, which you had two characters with one side of their face painted black and one side of the face painted white. And the other one had the other side of the face painted white and the other side painted black. And to us, the audience, they almost seemed the same person. And once we learned that they were warring for years because the different sides were different colors, the absurdity of that and how ridiculous he thought it was. But then, even though it was sort of hitting the nail right on the head, it put into perspective the absurdity of what we do in terms of skin color.
1: And then it made a lot of sense. We're going to take a short break, Rod, but we'll be back with more. Eugene Rod Roddenberry with us as we talk about the life of his father, Gene, and Star Trek when we come back.

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1: We shall take your calls with Rod Roddenberry next hour on Coast to Coast as we talk about Star Trek and humanity at large. So jump aboard. Lots more to talk with him about when we come back in a moment on Coast to Coast AM. The Paranormal Podcast Network keeps cruising along. 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
1: Father was kind of done a little bit with Hollywood, or at least writing and television, when they came to him with Star Trek: The Next Generation, and they convinced him to be a part of it, and he was ready to retire, I think, and that was it. The rest of them really came either after he passed away or after he was sort of not really working that much on the show. So Deep Space Nine and beyond were from other people. Rick Berman, Brandon Braga, Michael Piller, a lot of the great names in Star Trek story writing is where those things came from. And the recent stuff was from Secret Hideout.
2: And your mother had an influence of Star Trek, did she not?
1: She did. She's known because she was in almost every incarnation of it, whether she was the computer voice in the original series and Next Generation and shows beyond those. She was also the first officer in the pilot called The Cage that was never officially aired. She was the second in command, which in the mid-60s was something the executives didn't believe the audience would buy. So my father had to demote her and make her a different character, which was Nurse Chapel. And then she became Lwaxana Troi in the Next Generation, a little bit of Deep Space Nine. And her voice continued to live on in many of the movies and some of the current Star Treks.
2: Did she influence your father a lot in the creative aspect of the show?
1: You know, I wasn't in the room to say she did or didn't, but I know she respected my father as the thinker, visionary, futurist. And while I'm sure they had plenty of conversations, I don't remember her being, I don't want to say that interested, but interested in the writing or development of what Star Trek was and is. She left that to my father. She was an actress and she wanted to act and she got to act. But she also, you know, she's the unsung hero because she also had to put up with my father. Every industry, and certainly those of the creative arts, as I think you would probably attest to, can be quite taxing and difficult at times. I'm sure many professions are, but, you know, coming home and having someone there who can support you on a down day or put up with your crap, she did a lot of that, and she deserves a lot of credit for that.
2: And you have a sister?
1: My father had a previous wife before my mother and had two daughters who were quite a bit older than me. They were my half sisters. And I knew them very well at a young age. And as time goes on, you drift apart. And unfortunately, I lost one many years ago, but I am very close friends with her son. So we get to meet up a number of times a year and hang out and get to reminisce about our families and life. But I did not grow up. I grew up as basically an only child.
2: You're the CEO now of the Roddenberry Entertainment Company. What led you into that direction, Rod?
1: The belief in the Star Trek philosophy, the meeting of fans, the many years I went to conventions, listening to fans talk about this TV show, that made them either believe in themselves or believe in humanity or believe in a future. And at the time, you know, the kinds of things that I were watching were not just Star Wars, but Dukes of Hazzard and Knight Rider, the kinds of shows that had, again, relatively simple plot lines. I don't want to put any of them down as not intellectually stimulating, but Star Trek did resonate with people on a different level. And after spending that time listening to them, I became very proud of my last name and the Star Trek legacy. And so I wanted to create the Roddenberry Entertainment Company, so to speak, to try to uphold that in any way that we can. So,

0: That's what led me into it, the idea.
1: And what does the future hold for Rod Roddenberry?
0: Great question. I'm still in the industry, so to speak. There's more Star Trek to come. 100%. I'm not letting any cats out of the bag. I'm just saying that whether you look at it from a incredible story that people want to hear and it will be reincarnated over and over, or from the studio perspective of this is something that makes them money, it will happen again. And I imagine it will happen relatively soon. But I think, as we all know, the industry is a little upside down right now. It's never going to be the same. It'll come back in certainly one form. And Star Trek will be there.
1: Will Shatner be a part of it?
0: I can't speak for him, and I'm certainly not in control of anything he does. As we said earlier, the man is a force to be reckoned with, and I think anything he wants to be a part of, he probably has a damn good shot of being a part of it. But I can't say for certain.
1: Yeah, he's one of a kind. We had Leonard Nimoy's son on some time ago, Adam Nimoy.
0: Adam, yeah.
1: And how did your dad conceive of the Spock character? Did he ever get into that?
0: Oh, how did he conceive of that? I mean, it certainly was one of the first characters. It was an evolution. And my father, you know, one of the things my father loved to do is he loved to sit in a room full of people. And I'm sure it was an audience that he would make sure it was the right audience. And he would love to bring up topics. And he wouldn't bring them up just to sensationalize it, but he might bring up whether it's religion, war, drugs, politics. And he was well-read. And while he didn't have all the answers, he would like to bring up an idea that would definitely rub people the wrong way. For example, he might say, you know, what if we just legalized all drugs? And this was back, of course, in the 60s and 70s and all that. And that would, you know, throw people for a loop. And again, he didn't do it to upset them. He did it because he was genuinely wanting to have the conversation of you know, what if? I mean, really, what if? And it wasn't necessarily something he was trying to win. It was just trying to get people to think a little bit differently. And again, I think that's what he brought to Star Trek. And I think that's where Spock came from. Spock was originally going to be a devil. Spock was going to have, I believe, red skin, and he had the pointy ears, and it was going to be sort of a devilish character. So he wanted to poke and prod the audience and make them maybe cringe a little bit about this character that looked like the devil. That was, I believe, one of the earliest ideas. And then the logic and all that kind of came in on its own.
1: And the original series lasted only 3 seasons. I thought it was much longer than that.
0: Yeah. Yeah, it's shocking. And it was almost a failure each season. But, you know, it had ideas. And it was the young people. You know, we were in the Vietnam era. And it was the young people that were looking at humanity and the future and perhaps going to Woodstock and whatever you want to say, but they were the ones that were questioning what does our future look like. And the show came along and presented an idea, and that resonated with a lot of them. So a lot of the ones who kept Star Trek on, or at least got it into syndication, were the young college students.
1: It definitely had a cult following, Rod, didn't it?
0: Yeah, I'd probably avoid the word cult in my own language, but... Yes, you could describe it as a cult following. There are plenty of people who go to the conventions. I go to them as well, and they like to wear costumes. But, you know, I have so far never met, I've never had a bad experience personally with a fan. Some might be a bit out there, and that is fine, but I've never had a bad experience. In fact, I just had someone with me who went to the convention for the first time this year, and one of the comments she made was, I can't believe everyone here is so nice. So, you know, that felt great, because when you're at these shows, they don't judge you for thinking differently or looking differently, because that's one of the core messages in Star Trek. And so it's a very accepting show, and it feels like, you know what a great model for humanity.
1: And Star Trek Strange New Worlds has gone through 4 seasons now?
0: Yes, Strange New Worlds is fourth season, and the fifth one will be coming out. I don't know if that's been announced. I actually don't know when it is, but I'm sure within the next, certainly within the next year.
1: And you're involved in that as an executive producer. Are you having fun?
0: I certainly am having fun. There are something like 12 executive producers on these shows, and forgive me, there's plenty of people, including yourself, who know exactly what one does and doesn't do. But, you know, just to explain it from my perspective to the audience, you've got executive producers who are in the writer's room breaking stories and working with the writers every day, to executive producers who have famous last names or contribute a huge chunk of money, to people who are the son of someone. We certainly have a seat at the table and share, but I can't take credit for, you know, developing these shows. These came from lots of talented, great writers and producers.
1: That's fantastic and good for you. And what's the future hold for all of these shows? What do you think?
0: Well, I think there's always a need for Star Trek and shows like Star Trek. That just paints a different picture of the future. And hopefully, I mean, for me, there's many kinds of Star Trek. There's Star Trek, the entertainment side, which to me is not very good Star Trek. But there's Star Trek that hopefully every now and then presents something and shares a point of view that you normally wouldn't have considered. And it does a good job through the entertainment of opening you up to that different perspective. And so when you hear that different perspective, you're a little bit more willing to consider it. And as I was saying earlier, that openness to a new idea will allow you to evolve your and grow your intellect. I think people want that. I think people want to be introduced to new ideas in a way that is palatable to them, that is interesting to them. And that's what Star Trek is. It is a vehicle for sharing ideas. And so I think as long as it keeps doing that, people will still want that.
1: And Rod, how would you like the legacy of your father to be remembered?
0: I did a documentary called Trek Nation that came out in, I think, 2011, 2012. And it was his son searching to understand his father. And you know, the message that was important to me in that is that I went around and all the fans called my father. He's got the nickname, the Great Bird of the Galaxy. And it was hard for me to identify with that idea, because that put him so high up on a pedestal. And so it was important to me to, as I said, speak to the people who didn't like my father, because I needed that spectrum of knowledge of him. And I needed to see him as a man, a human being, flawed and all. And doing that allowed me to personally love him more, but it also allowed it, I think, when people see and understand, and I know it's a stupid thing to say out loud, of course they know he's a flawed human being, but to see him that way, but then still say, even this flawed human being came up with this idea of Star Trek and had this great vision. Oh my God, maybe I can too. And that's kind of the legacy of Gene Roddenberry that I want. I don't want him on a pedestal, but I do want people to say, wow, you know, he was an incredible visionary and futurist and had great thoughts about the future and was also just as messed up as the rest of us. And you know what? That means any one of us could be the next Gene Roddenberry or greater than Gene Roddenberry.
1: When people hear your last name, Rod, what do they think immediately? Do they think about Gene?
0: Absolutely. I mean, absolutely. You know, I've never tried to fill my father's footsteps. I'm not a writer. I'm not creating the next Star Trek. He is the creator of Star Trek, but more importantly, he's the guy who said it's okay to think differently. It's okay to be open to new ideas. I mean, that's truly the backbone. That's the idea behind Star Trek, and that's what I want people to think of.
1: Did he have many writers behind him?
0: Absolutely. That's one of the great things that he did with the original series is he went out and he my father was a voracious reader as a young adult, a kid and young adult. And he read all the pulp books and science fiction. And he was friends with Isaac Asimov and Ray Bradbury. And he didn't get them to write on Star Trek, but he got other renowned writers.

0: writers to write on Star Trek at the time. And so it wasn't just Hollywood TV writers. It was actual authors who thought about stories and thought about the depth of stories. And so I think that attributed that was a really attributed to the great stories that we got in the original series.
1: Your father had passed before I started doing Coast to Coast, Rod, and I always wanted to have him as a guest. I think he would have been a great guest, don't you think?
0: Absolutely. I've had the opportunity. A number of his speeches when he would go on the college circuit were recorded, and listening to those and even reading some of the written ones, it was very illuminating to see how he thought and the kinds of people he talked to. And then, of course, the reaction from the audience. He was great at sharing ideas with people who wanted to think of things in a different way.
1: Our producer Tom's late father was an LAPD police officer as well. And I bet your dad was one heck of a cop, huh?
0: He was. You know, I don't know everything about my father. I've done what I could and read books and listened to as many stories as I can. But one of the things I understood was that, you know, he was a beat cop in L.A. and walked Hollywood Boulevard for a while. But at some point, he started writing speeches for the chief of police, who was William H. Parker, I believe, back then.
1: Yeah.
0: Who I believe at the time was not really known for his interest in making sure there were good relations with the public. He believed in enforcement, you know, above and beyond all else. And my father would have lots of debates with him, and they would discuss, you know, the topics of justice and reform and what they should be doing for outreach to the general public. And I think he would help soften some of the speeches that Parker had at the time, and really helped Parker probably come off maybe a little bit better than he might have.
1: And your father's feeling of humanity clearly shows in those Star Trek episodes. You ready for some fun? Let's take some calls with you when we come right back on Coast to Coast AM.
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5: From ABC News, I'm Dave Packer. The Vatican confirming Pope Leo has lung cancer. On Tuesday, the pontiff underwent surgery to remove the lower lobe of his right lung. ABC's Tom Sophie Borridge is in Rome.
6: The Vatican is saying the surgery was successful. So, you know, we'll have to wait and see. We know now that Pope Leo is not going to be carrying out official meetings for the next week. He is expected to remain in Gemelli Hospital to recover from that surgery for about a week.
5: Cornell University now banning all fraternity parties for the rest of the year. This amid public outcry over an alleged rape inside a fraternity house in 2024. An investigation into alleged misconduct of a police officer in North Carolina may have uncovered a deeper problem within the department. Reporter Hunter Sains from ABC affiliate WSOC has the story.
7: Six Charlotte Mecklenburg police officers are waiting to see if they'll be fired, all because of racist text messages. Sources say those messages included uses of the N-word and likened the officers to a Klan rally. Sources say the messages were found as the State Bureau of Investigation looked into former CMPD officer Seth Elliott, who was arrested in July for misusing flock camera information.
5: Kimberly Guilfoyle, the Trump administration's ambassador to Greece, has resigned. The news comes following allegations of misconduct by a political donor, ABC's Rachel Scott.
8: Guilfoyle forced out after a spate of embarrassing corruption stories, including an allegation she asked a Trump donor to pay her $100,000 Amex bill. New White House press secretary Katie Zachariah making the announcement.
9: We have asked Ambassador Guilfoyle to resign. She has been a wonderful asset to the team, and we wish her well.
8: About an hour later, the ambassador resigned, calling the allegations against her false.
5: And vowing to vigorously defend her name and reputation. 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
5: The Treasury Department says it's imposing $1.2 billion in fines on Bank of America for allegedly violating anti-money laundering and sanctions laws. Bank of America says in a statement that financial crime compliance is serious and they are responsible for getting it right. A new round of layoffs for a popular grocery store.
16: Kroger has announced 3,000 people are going to be let go over the course of the next 3 years. CEO Greg Foran says the grocery store company must adapt and take advantage of technology. Last month, he released a new AI strategy for Kroger, which included a plan to have AI agents handle planning, shopping, and purchasing decisions for customers. Kroger is coming off a failed merger with Albertsons, which was at the center of antitrust lawsuits from the SEC and the states of Colorado and Washington. Mike Dubusky, ABC News.
5: The Justice Department says CVS has agreed to pay $315 million to resolve allegations that the company broke the law in filling opioid prescriptions. Now on display at Sotheby's in New York City, Jody, the fossilized remains of a Nanotyrannus, a distant cousin of the T-Rex. Sotheby's vice chair, Cassandra Hatton, says there are only two others known to exist.
17: So this is an incredibly important specimen. When you've only got three, it's both beautiful, but also scientifically important.
5: And projected to fetch between $6 and $9 million at auction. Dave Packer, ABC News.
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0: And welcome back, George Norrie, along with Rod Roddenberry, as we talk about Star Trek and his father, Gene, as well. When a Star Trek fan comes up to you, Rod, what do they most want to know?
1: Usually the first question is, you know, I didn't know Gene had a son. They often want to know about my father. And of course, often a favorite episode that I have. I've gone to so many Star Trek conventions, and I've been to so many events that the people, I know a lot of the fans in the Star Trek community. I certainly don't know all of them, and there's new ones certainly all the time. But, you know, I think of the largest convention that I go to, and it's the one in Las Vegas. And I've been going I was a little kid there. And so I've grown up with these people. And so when I go to these things, I honestly go and I hang out with friends. The questions I generally get are the ones that I said, but it's usually just catching up on ideas and life, truly.
0: Did your father write many of the scripts for the show?
1: You know, my father, Bob Justman, who was a producer on the original series and Next Generation, and I interviewed him once, and he did say, my father wasn't necessarily a great writer, but he was a philosopher. And so it was about the conveying of ideas. So the answer is, did my father write a lot of the shows? No, he had a lot of writers write a lot of the shows. He did write a number of them. And something that he did, which did upset a number of writers, is he would rewrite writers, meaning he was the executive of the show. They would write something that didn't really fit or needed some modification to fit within the Star Trek vision, and he would rewrite it. And that can be very, very insulting to writers. The ones that are in the industry and know that this is what's done can handle it, but there's others who can't. And that ruffled a number of feathers throughout the years.
0: How long do you think your father carried the Star Trek idea in his head before he committed it down to paper?
1: You know, that I love that you asked that question, because once again, another interview, a gentleman by the name of Chris Knopf, who was a writing buddy with my father, probably back in the 50s and early 60s, told me a story of he and my father went to a baseball game, a Dodger game. And I would have guessed this was 63, somewhere around that time. And my father started telling him this idea he had for a show that was a varied crew on board a dirigible, a blimp, going from city to city and town to town, solving problems. And, you know, he kind of postulates that this was perhaps the incarnation or the genesis of Star Trek. So I find that very fascinating that it found its roots in a dirigible going from town to town with it. You know, he said a varied crew. So the idea was there. It just had to move a few more miles up into the atmosphere and beyond.
0: Let's take some calls for you. Mike in Denver to get us started. Hey, Michael, go ahead.
2: Hi, George. Good morning. So great to be with you. Thank you for taking my call. And Mr. Roddenberry, first of all, I just want to say,
1: yes, sir.
2: It is such an honor and privilege to speak with you. You've done an amazing job of carrying on your father's legacy, and thank you so much, first of all.
1: Thank you, Mike.
2: And absolutely. And something I wanted to bring up tonight, Star Trek, the animated series, you know, which the series
1: yes,
2: is kind of made for kids, you know, but actually it had some real kind of foundational Star Trek stories, I think, that really... I think was kind of a bold adaptation of the storytelling from the original, you know, Star Trek series. And that really shined through, I thought, on screen. And, I was wondering if you could just talk about what your father's vision for Star Trek, the animated series was. And what were some of your takeaways from watching that series kind of years later compared to when it was first released?
1: Well, I am so glad, Michael, that you brought up the animated series, because that is another Star Trek that gets easily dismissed. And I know that because I dismissed it for probably 35 years of my life, because it just the animation wasn't done very well. And so I just never believed it was worthwhile. And then 35 years into my life, I actually watched it. We have a podcast called Mission Log. And in that, we go through and analyze every single episode of every single show. And of course, got to the animated series. And I was like, all right, fine. I'll watch these 22-minute episodes. And you make an excerpt. First of all, they did this because the original series was canceled. And my father was doing everything he can to continue his idea. And so animation somehow became an option. And so he decided to do that. Now, back then, and recent, people think of animation and they think kids. And so they put it, you know, Saturday morning cartoons for kids. But if you, I mean, if you've watched, you've watched some of the episodes, they are not kids shows. These are talking about the death. They talk about the devil. They talk about, you know, topics in ways, and they keep the Star Trek storytelling. The writing was still spectacular. And they treat the devil episode. They say he was basically a misunderstood alien life form. And humanity actually treated him horribly. And anyhow, it goes into the lore, and it just, they do a great job with the stories that give you that other perspective, as you know, that make you reconsider some of your own thinking. And I was blown away by this, and I highly recommend anyone out there who's interested in Star Trek. Yes, the animation is not good, but watch it for the stories. It's quite impressive. So thank you. That's great.
0: Rod, did you get harassed at school when people figured out who you were?
1: You know, no. My friends from that I still have today, most of them never watched Star Trek and never cared about Star Trek. I was Rod to them. And I love that. And the people who love me are they know me as Rod, not the son of the creator. I have my best friend, Jules, who runs a company called Otoy. He did love Star Trek. And he and I became fast friends. You know, we were certainly opposites in terms of who we were at that time. But we've really grown to be, I mean, I don't have brothers, so I would call him my brother. He's an incredible human being, and our relationship is not founded on Star Trek. It is certainly, though, something that we talk about often.
0: Next up, let's go to Walter, truck driving in New York, east of the Rockies. Hello, Walter.
3: Hey, George, how you doing? Thank you for having me on.
0: All good.
3: Good.
1: Hey, Walter.
3: Yeah, Rod, I got a couple questions for you. One is, how is it that your father got William Shatner to be in the original Star Trek, and what was it like working with him? And did your father get any ideas for Rod Serling from Twilight Zone?
1: You know, these are great questions, and I'm not going to have answers to them. I was not around when my father, you know, hired William Shatner. But there's a great audio book, or excuse me, I should say album called Inside Star Trek that if you haven't heard, I highly recommend you download and listen to. And it's interviews with a lot of these people. And it's my father does an interview with Shatner, and it talks about, you know, how he got the role and what it's like to be Kirk and those sorts of things. And it was a great little look behind the curtain at that story and relationship. I never spoke to my father about those things, so I don't know. Because Jeff Hunter was still was the first captain during the Cage. And unfortunately, or fortunately, depending on how you want to look at it, that did not work out. And so William Shatner became available. And, you know, my father hired him. And the rest is, you know, history, so to speak.
0: And I would guess, Rod, that Twilight Zone made William Shatner noticeable to your dad, as it did to a lot of entry-level stars at the time. I know it made Robert Redford a superstar.
1: You're absolutely.

0: absolutely right, and I forgot to speak to that question. You know, I know my father had admiration for Rod Serling and Twilight Zone, and I'm unaware of a friendship between them. Certainly, I don't think they were at odds with each other. I'm just unaware of them hanging out or anything to that effect. But you know, that is the other show that really gets you to look at things in a different way. And so I'm a huge fan of that as well.
1: I got to get you to meet Mark Zakri when I get back to Los Angeles, who is a former expert in the Twilight Zone, but he's also doing a program called Space Command, which you'd get a kick out of.
0: Yes, I have heard. I look forward to learning more about it.
1: He's got our buddy Billy Mumy from Twilight Zone in it.
0: Yes, that's right. That's right.
1: It's a good guy. Let's go to Gordon in Plant City, Florida.
0: Thank you, Walter.
1: Gordy, we saw your email. Go ahead.
2: Oh, well, George, thank you for acknowledging my email. And Rod, thank you for clicking the little button that says send Gordon the receipt. As you know, Star Trek Continues and Star Trek New Voyages were the main two, or almost the only two, fan films picked up to continue the five-year mission. Now, I'm not affiliated with Star Trek Continues, but it's a good fan film. But I wanted to number one, thank you for all that you do. But number two, after J. Alec West passed on, we're all friends with Peter Walker, the international webmaster, James Colley, Charles Root, and the other actors that participated. As you know, the Sulu actor, Walter Koenig and George Takei and Grace Lee Whitney, and then the guy that played in that Planet Killer, I can't remember his name. They were original actors that appeared there. If George would give me permission to give out my website, I'm the only remaining American webmaster that still hosts downloads for that fan film series. George, can I give out my website?
1: Go ahead, Gordy.
2: Okay, everyone, if you go to either GordonWatts.com or GordonWayneWatts.com and look near the very top, there's a little navigation bar that says Star Trek New Voyages or Star Trek Phase 2. And when you click on that, it'll take you down there. By the way, they're backed up in the Wayback Machine, okay, if I ever go down. But if you click on that, it'll take you to my page. And when you click on that, you can download the things. Now, they're copyrighted and all that, but it's for non-profit purposes. And sure. I would like to just ask you what your thoughts are on the various fan films the cartoon. My friend Mike the Millennial, he mentioned the cartoons. I love that. The quality or no quality, I loved them all. I'm going to hang on the line in case you have a question for me, Rod. Have I ever crossed your path, or have you ever heard of Gordon Wayne Watts before in Plant?
0: You'll have to forgive me if there is a chance that we met and I don't remember. I'm sometimes pretty terrible with names. So if we have met in the past and I don't remember, my apologies.
1: I think if you met Gordy, you would have remembered him, Rod.
0: Certainly. to answer the question, you know what? I was always a huge fan of the fan films, and I was loosely involved with both of the big ones that he mentioned. And by involved, I mean, I was certainly a supporter. I want to take zero credit. I did nothing to make them happen. I just was a supporter of them in various ways. And this was in a time when there was no real Star Trek on the air. And so I have always, whenever you have something and there is a fan group that wants to support it and help create it and truly loves it, my belief is, well, support that. If you're not doing anything with it, encourage and support that. You can put your rules down. They can't make money off of it. They can't profit, but they can do this, that, and the other thing. Let's encourage fandom to love this. I hate to call it a franchise, but to love this franchise. And to some degree, they did that eventually. And I've always loved these fan films, and they're well written and well acted, and the sets are spectacular. So, you know, I also recommend people check these out. They're a lot of fun to watch.
1: Rod, Tom's got some info on that this Twilight Zone episode that made Shatner a whole household name.
3: Oh, Tommy? Yeah. So, Rod, I don't know if you saw it. It was called Nightmare at 20,000 Feet, and he's this nervous guy on this airplane, and he kept looking, seeing this horrible monster on the wing, but the lady flying with him said, "What are you talking about?"
1: That came out in 63, didn't it, Tommy?
3: It sure did. Yeah, it was episode 3, actually. Yeah, season 5, episode 3.
0: And Shatner wasn't a part of it, but of course the remake back in the 80s, which, you know, had the unfortunate tragedy with it. But I do remember it from both that and the movie that came out.
1: How do you think your dad would handle today's television

0: technology with the new digital computer era?
1: My father, what was incredible is my father, both intellectually and, well, I guess mostly intellectually, he really lived 50 years in the future. And by that, I mean, if you go back 50 years or 100 years and you look at what we're doing today and think about what would seem asinine to people back then and against morals and ethics, but things that we take for granted today, we'll take that same mindset and jump 50 years or 100 years out and look at the things that we bicker about today and the things that we think are issues and the things that offend us and make us upset. My father already had the mindset of, well, in 100 years, it's going to be commonplace. In 100 years, it's going to be normalized. So why don't we just start shifting our thinking in that direction a bit? So I really think just my father, he just knew humanity and he knew we were going to evolve and look at things differently and was just on many levels already there. Didn't have every answer, but he was certainly exploring the future already in his head.
0: And he was just a kid during World War II, wasn't he? When he was a pilot?
1: No. Well, you're absolutely right. Sorry, a kid. You're absolutely right. They are all kids. Yes, he was. I don't know what if it was 18 or 21 or I don't know what it was. I can't do the math in my head that quickly. But yeah, he was a kid.
0: Where was he born?
1: He did far more as a kid than I certainly ever have. He was born in Texas. Why is the town escaping my? Oh my God, he was in Texas. Everyone out there is yelling at me right now because they all know it and I forgot.
0: Did you know his parents?
1: Did I know his parents? You know what? I knew his mother. His father had passed away already, so I only knew his mother, his sister, and his brother, and they were all great people, and we've lost all of them, unfortunately, since. But yeah.
0: What is the greatest accolade that you could remember for your father, Rod?
1: El Paso, Texas. Sorry. The greatest accolade? The greatest accolade? The greatest accolade, I think, and he might agree, was the next generation. Because, you know, my father created the original series, and that was deemed a failure. That was only 3 seasons. And the fact that it came into syndication and did so well that the studio came knocking on his door and says, will you do another one? We will let you do it with your vision and your idea. I don't think many people, if any, ever really get that. That is them saying, you know what? We want you to do it again. We need you to do it again. And he got the chance to do it again. And I think, I grew up with the Next Generation. I think he got to do the version of Star Trek he always wanted to do. Again, it had flaws, as anything does. But ultimately, the Next Generation was, and I think still today, is the most popular Star Trek TV series.
0: Without a doubt, it was one great show. And it came on strong, as you said, not in the ratings, but it sure did for identity for people. We're going to come back with you, Rod, and take final calls in just a moment with Rod Roddenberry as we talk about his father and Star Trek on Coast to Coast AM.
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2: 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Next hour, Ross Allison back with us to talk about haunted prisons on Coast to Coast. On October 30th, that's the night we've set aside for our strange and unusual Ghost to Ghost show. 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
3: Yeah, we sure do. It's almost time again. We're looking for those creepy, scary ghost stories for Halloween. So I'm going to give you an email address. 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
2: Couple ways to sign up. 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

0: And welcome back to our final segment. George Norrie with you, Rod Roddenberry with us. Rod, do you get many comments about the episode, The Trouble with Tribbles?
1: I don't get too many specifically, but of course it's a fan favorite because it's one of the few ones that's, you know, somewhat comedic.
0: And those little animals are fluffy and cute, aren't they?
1: They are. They were an adorable, easy, cost-effective addition to the original series. And of course, they've been with Star Trek ever since. And again, as we were referencing the animated series, we get to learn a little bit more, and I forgot which episode, but in there about them. And so I'm glad they were able to do that.
0: Let's go to Bill in Los Angeles to get us started. Go ahead, Bill.
2: How you doing, George?
0: Good.
2: Hey, George, by the way, this flip phone I'm talking to you on right now is identical to the communicator that Captain Kirk used.
0: I love that.
1: Yeah. That's awesome. Yeah. Yes, yeah. But it has better... The Enterprise communicator still had better service.
2: Yeah, Rod, I'm a former newspaper writer, and my dad also was a 20-year-old pilot from Texas in the Army Air Forces.
1: Oh, nice.
2: Yeah, during World War II, and he died at age 70 in 91. So I was struck by the parallels there with my own dad. Yeah,
1: absolutely. Yeah,
2: small world. But I was going to ask you before I ask about The Trouble with Tribbles, which I think George must have seen that on the screen, because that was going to be something I was going to ask about. In 1966, I saw my first Star Trek as a 9-year-old, and it was one where Dr. McCoy, rather, falls in love with a beautiful lady who morphs into an ugly monster who sucks the red corpuscles out of her victim's blood and leaves these, like, sucker marks all over their bodies. And it scared me so much. It scared me so much. I had to go into my parents' room. I couldn't sleep.
1: Yeah, that was one of the second pilots. I think that's the Man Trap, and they the salt suckers. And they could shapeshift and take the form of anything that you know, any man or person needed to see at that moment. And for a lot of the men, it was women in their lives and attractive women. So they could lure them in and, of course, suck the salt out of them. Yeah. And that's a freaky one. You're right. Absolutely right.
2: My main question was, did your father have a reaction when Star Wars came out in 1977 and basically lifted that Trouble with Tribbles scene for the barroom shootout? I mean, I thought I was watching Star Trek when that scene came on the screen. Was there a reaction to that?
1: I have never put those two together, even though, as you say them, they make perfect sense. On some level. No, I am unaware of anything. I know my father had incredible respect for George Lucas and Star Wars. And it was, it was Star Wars that got Star Trek back on the air. It was Star Wars that Paramount looked at the time and said, wait a second, don't we have some sci-fi like this? And they said, well, let's get, Gene Roddenberry to write the movie at the time. And so, they were expecting Gene Roddenberry to write Star Trek as a Star Wars, an action adventure. And I think, those of us who have seen the motion picture, the first Star Trek movie, it is quite the opposite of an action adventure movie.
0: And there's a Museum of Narrative Arts in LA that the George Lucas has established, isn't it?
1: There is. I've heard it's quite spectacular. It's close to downtown. It's

0: The visuals are incredible. I can't wait to go.
1: there going to be a Roddenberry Museum?
0: No, short answer, certainly not like that, not anytime soon, not in my lifetime. And that's the interesting. Star Wars has its spaceships and battles and your action figures because the characters had action. Star Trek was, a little bit more intellectual. So, the most you would do is have a Kirk and Spock action figure. And what would they do? I think they would just have a conversation. So Star Trek, I don't think appealed to the fun toy youth market as much, and therefore doesn't have as much of those items to put on display. It certainly has a lot of creative content from the shows to have there, but I think one day something might happen, but it won't be I don't think it'll be in my lifetime.
1: Beam me up, Scotty. I love that line.
0: Yeah. That's one of the classics. Absolutely
1: Cornelius,
0: love it as well.
1: let's go to Louisiana. Hello there, Mr. Lewis.
2: All right, George. Look, Mr. Roddenberry, I got to tell you a story, and I told
0: Yes, sir.
2: Tommy. And boy, you got great callers. Of course, Mike is one of my friends, and Gordy from Plant City, Florida.
0: Nice.
2: I'm having to be African American, and Uhura on the show, he was going to leave the show and joined the civil rights movement. And Martin Luther King, who came here, and my mom and dad, they went to see him and stuff. He told Uhura, with Lieutenant Uhura, Michelle Nichols, to stay on the show because you're showing a positive image for African Americans and that they can do anything that, of course, white Americans could do. And I'm so glad she stayed on the show. Of course, she's passed now, but she was really showed what African Americans can do. But I'm gonna tell you one more quick story. We had a big science fiction convention here in Alexandria, Louisiana, in 1999, and Major Barrett was the guest speaker and everything. And of course, she plays the nurse in the original Star Trek, and she became the computer voice and the other actor. I can't think of what she was. She was a telepathic woman.
0: Oh, she was Lwaxana Troi. Lwaxana Troi.
2: Yes, there you go. See, I couldn't remember. I'm 65 years old, but I've been watching Star Trek since I was a little child, and my dad loved it too. We both watched it together. And you got another thing, like George is going to talk about haunted prisons next. The inmates love Star Trek. They're captive audience, sir, and they really love Star Trek. But anyway, they premiered that episode, I believe, with the Borg. So they premiered that episode. We were the first ones to see it here in Alexandria in 1999. I just really love Star Trek, really love you, Dad. I'm so glad George had you on. And MeTV and H&I really did a good special on your dad and Star Trek.
0: I thank you. I thank you very much. I love you said what you said because you talked about, whether it was prisoners or you or, I have met people from all around the world, from all walks of life, from all cultures, from all social economic backgrounds. And what I have always found amazing and beautiful about Star Trek is it doesn't matter where you're from or who you are. Watching a show that paints a picture of a united future for our species, where we are all equal, is something that resonates with everyone. It's a commonality that we all share through Star Trek. And it could be a warring nation. It could be a culture that you find backwards. But, there are people in those cultures who look at the future and say, we look forward to a future where we're all united. And that is the beautiful message in Star Trek.
1: And Rod, your father was way ahead of himself with race relations, wasn't he?
0: Yes, sir. Yes, sir. He even before Star Trek, he had a show called The Lieutenant. And one of the, this is unconfirmed, but one of the episodes that got that show canceled because it was done in partnership with the military was an episode that revealed racism on the military base. And it was a black officer and, of course, a white officer. And it dealt with the racism. And it showed the military in less than a perfect a light. And so they were not happy with that. And shortly after, the show was canceled. So he was making statements long before Star Trek.
1: Who was that one television executive, Rod, that gave your father the big break?
0: I'm glad you brought that up, too. None other than the incredible Lucille Ball. Without Lucille Ball taking a risk on my father, Star Trek may have never been made, because he had shown it to all the big studios, and he finally got a opportunity to share at Desilu, which was Desi Arnaz and Lucille Ball. And I think this was after they had already separated, so it was Lucy that was there. And she took the risk. And not only that, the first episode that he presented, the studio executives said no to. And she gave them the money to do one more. She said she gave Gene an opportunity to do a second pilot,
1: wow,
0: which was unheard of back then. And I think is fairly unheard of today in many walks of the entertainment industry. So she was as much, if not more, of a visionary in her own way.
1: Was she part of the television pitch to the network? NBC, I believe, right?
0: Yes. Well, she's the one that represented it and took it to that. So, yeah. She definitely did that.
1: That's yeah. Right. Mark in Roseville, California. Mark, go for it.
3: Yeah, Rod.
0: Yes, sir.
3: Do you know anything about Deneb? And did your father ever talk to you about Deneb?
0: The short answer is no.
1: What is Deneb, Mark?
0: Thank you for asking. I don't know.
3: See, and here it says the location of Deneb in the Milky Way galaxy was labeled in a star chart that was in Captain James T. Kirk's quarters aboard the USS Enterprise. You don't know nothing about Deneb?
0: I unfortunately don't know anything about it. I now recognize the name that I'm sure I heard in one of my astronomy classes way back, but I know nothing about it.
1: Probably wrote it into one of the scripts somewhere, I would guess.
0: Yeah, Where No Man Has Gone Before. I'm looking it up right now.
1: Are any of the writers still alive, Rod?
0: Absolutely. I'm proud to call myself, I hope, a friend. With a number of them, but we have lost a lot of them. I'm trying to find, I feel like an idiot here. There's a number of writers, but one in particular I just saw, David Gerald. My God, David, I'm sorry if you hear this. David Gerald he wrote The Trouble with Tribbles, and he is an out of the box thinker too. And he likes to challenge viewers and readers, because the things that he writes are usually about something. And he had a lot to do with the format and structure and what the next generation became. And unfortunately, he was not given the proper credit for his contributions to that. And we've been able to talk about that a bit. And it's been nice to talk to these people and learn their sides of the story. And it's all part of my continually evolving growth in knowledge of Star Trek. But he's a fantastic human being.
1: How old would he be about now? 80, 90?
0: No. Yeah, well, you know what? He looks incredibly young. To be honest, I haven't asked his age. I'm sure we could all look it up online. But he looks quite young. So I almost hate saying 50, 60, maybe 60-something, because he's got to be older than me. He doesn't come across elderly at all.
1: Well, Star Trek was 60 years old. For him to write it, he must have been at least 20, right?
0: I think you're right. And by doing the math, he must be older. But I've never paid attention to that.
1: Let's go to Pennsylvania for one quick question. Lewis, go ahead, Lewis.
4: Thanks for taking my call, George. Rod, I have a comment and question. My comment is, I thought the best of the original series was Mirror Mirror where Captain Kirk and them go in that, they come back to the Enterprise, and they're in an alternative universe, yep. and all the, you know, Spock's evil, and he has to go with the and stuff. But my question mm-hmm. for you, Rod, was your dad wrote a great screenplay for a movie called Pretty Maids All in a Row, and it was directed by the great French director Roger Vadim, who was married to Jane Fonda, who directed the movie Barbarella. It was also a launching pad for three actors of the movie. Rock Hudson, the Big Mill and a Wife after that, as you think it's in the police story, right. and Telly Savalas and Kojak. Did he ever talk about that movie? Okay, thanks, George.
1: Thanks, yeah. Lewis.
0: Lewis, thank you very much for that. I feel ill-equipped. I don't know much about Pretty Maids All in a Row. I've seen it a long time ago. I know my father, as high as some of us might put him on a pedestal, and as I stated earlier, he was just a flawed human being. He by no means had all the answers and by no means was right about everything. But he was also a man, and he liked the ladies. And my understanding is this show was maybe not his proudest work, but it dabbled in sex and females. So I know nothing beyond that.
1: Well, Rod, thank you for bringing the story of your father to us. Gene Roddenberry, anything you need, you stay in touch with us. This is fantastic. The story of Star Trek and how it all started. Up next, haunted prisons right here in the United States.
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0: Hey, it's Steve Hamill with Ted McGreer from Ted Shoe and Sport, 115 Main Street, downtown Keene. 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AI and Google are coming into play when it comes to certain shoes people should buy. And I don't think AI has ever seen your foot.
1: No, it has never seen your foot. It's never run a mile in its life, Steve. 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
1: Well, it does. 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
9: From ABC News, I'm Dave Packer. Pope Leo has been diagnosed with adenocarcinoma, the most common form of non-small cell lung cancer. ABC foreign correspondent Tom Sophie Borridge has more from the Vatican.
10: Experts say what likely happened in that operating room, doctors performing minimally invasive camera-guided surgery, rapidly freezing, slicing, and analyzing the portion of the lung removed during surgery to provide immediate feedback to the surgical team while awaiting

0: further information about what was removed. ABC News medical correspondent Dr. Darian Sutton.
1: In cases where this type of cancer is caught early, patients have the chance of living long, fruitful lives after their diagnosis, surviving cancer and even thriving.
0: Experts say surgery could be curative since they found the growth early in a specific location.
2: The man killed while riding a roller coaster at Six Flags over Georgia has now been identified as 42-year-old Hassan Karim. ABC's Faith Abube.
3: Witnesses tell ABC News that one of the restraints unlatched. While it's unclear what led to the deadly incident, Six Flags now saying they will temporarily close 9 other similar roller coasters across the U.S. and Canada out of an abundance of caution.
2: 40 to life. That's what Dwayne Keefe D. Davis received in a Las Vegas courtroom Tuesday for his part in orchestrating the 1996 killing of rap icon Tupac Shakur. He's the only person ever charged in Shakur's death. Derek Lee Massive Stanton Jr., former member of the Digital Underground, says this should only be the start.
4: Frankly, justice hasn't been served. I say justice hasn't been served because there are more conspirators in the murder of Tupac Shakur. This was a planned attack against one of our most prolific artists and black human beings.
2: In a victory for media organizations, a federal judge Tuesday extended an order blocking the Trump administration from banning reporters from CNN, MS Now, and Politico from the White House. 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
2: Chicago police say DNA evidence ties one of their former homicide detectives to the decades-old murder of an 8-year-old girl who was abducted as she was walking to church more than 65 years ago. Another close call at the airport.
11: Two passenger planes coming within 1,000 feet of potentially crashing into each other. Air traffic control warning a Delta regional flight to perform a go-around just seconds before touchdown at LaGuardia Airport last Wednesday. Those Delta pilots suddenly aborting the landing and pulling up because a business jet was taking off on an intersecting runway without clearance. But that business jet pilot insisting someone did give them takeoff clearance. The FAA investigating the incident.
2: ABC's Gio Benitez. The WNBA says the Atlanta Dream's final games at home will be played in a bigger venue, State Farm Arena.
12: That's the home of the NBA's Atlanta Hawks and seats 17,000. More than three times the 5,000-seat Gateway Center Arena, the original Dream home court, now feeling the squeeze of fandomonia. The Dream alone says it's seen a 400% increase in season ticket members in the past 4 years. The WNBA also seen an uptick at the league's All-Star Game in July. Nearly 20,000 fans packed the United Center in Chicago. Michelle Franzen, ABC News.
2: The Justice Department says it's arrested 28 people in Nigeria and Ghana, allegedly responsible for scamming hundreds of Americans. Dave Packer, ABC News.
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1: There are about 1,800 prisons in the United States. How many of them are haunted? We'll find out when we talk with Ross Allison in just a moment on Coast to Coast AM. 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

0: Welcome back. George Norrie with you, paranormal investigator, author, lecturer, and founder of A Ghost. Ross Allison back with us, has spent more than 35 years investigating the strange and unexplained. He has investigated some of the world's most famous haunted locations, written more than a dozen books, and appeared on numerous paranormal television programs, including his award-winning docuseries, Paris Sense. And one of his books is called Haunted Prisons. One of the topics we'll be talking about tonight. Ross, welcome back. How have you been?
1: Been good. It's good to be back, George.
0: Keeping those ghosts off you?
1: I try. I do try, I tell you.
0: So we've got about 1,800 prisons in the United States. Roughly how many do you think are haunted?
1: Oh, God. I wouldn't be surprised if all of them are haunted. You think of just the kind of personalities that go in and out of these prisons and the horrible conditions that they suffer, or even what they even do onto themselves. You know, there's so much energy in these places that, like I said, it wouldn't be surprising if all of them have some ghost stories.
0: Now, you've covered a lot of paranormal stories. How did you get involved in haunted prisons?
1: Well, it was when me and David Weatherly were working on our book series, we were talking about a lot of places that we both have had the opportunity to investigate ourselves. And a lot of it was prisons, due to a lot of the stories that we had encountered and even experienced when we had these opportunities to do some of these investigations. So as we were developing the Haunted series, prisons just fell in line with a lot of the stuff that we were working on.
0: What is the most haunted prison that's out there?
1: Oh, God. That's a tough one. I knew you'd ask that one. And it's, you know, for me, it's, you know, all about right place, right time. You know, when you do a lot of these investigations, a lot of these places can claim to be the most haunted. And of course, when you go there, you don't always have these unique encounters that you're hoping for. But I'd have to say with the stories alone, you know, some of these, like, you know, Alcatraz, I would say is a pretty good one. Brushy Mountain Prison. You know, I've had the opportunity to investigate that one and have had some amazing experiences. But there are some prisons that unfortunately don't allow, you know, investigations, even though they've been shut down and they're still standing, that I would love to even investigate, like Holmesburg Prison in Philadelphia. And I'm more than happy to talk about that one, too. That's a place that I would love to have the opportunity to investigate.
0: What makes a prison haunted, Ross?
1: Well, you know, as I briefly kind of was talking about it in our introduction there, it's a lot of these energies that go in and out of these places. You know, you think about, you know, a lot of these men that have been imprisoned who have died there. And I always thought to think that maybe some of these souls judge themselves and they're too afraid to be judged and want to move on. So they linger. They don't cross over. And then you have the situation where long-term prisoners who have had the opportunity of parole and find out that they can't adjust to the other side of life outside of prison. And so they are more than happy to commit crimes to find themselves back in the prison system. So I think that's another reason why a place could be haunted, because they don't want to leave. And then you've got situations where there's territorial issues. Some prisoners obtain this dominance, kind of like gang leaders, mob bosses, and they have this power and authority in the prison system, and they are afraid to give that up if they're ever released or even in death. So they choose to stay and hang on to that dominance that they have. And then, of course, when you're dealing with a prison system, everything is by schedule. You know, everything has to be routine. You know, you're fed at the same time. You get up at the same time. You have to do your job, your chores at the same time. And so when you have this lifestyle of routine, we believe that that triggers a lot of residual hauntings as well, where these things happen like clockwork. And so I think that could contribute to some of the hauntings that we experience in prisons. But then most of all is, you know, you also have this, I hate to use the word evil, but there is these individuals in the world that have no remorse for what they've done to another human being. And so I think that mentality can still linger when they've passed on. And when they're in this prison system and they die there, then I think that soul still carries on and still holds on to that anger. So it's, I think it's a combination of those few things that cause a prison to be haunted.
0: Ross, you mentioned Holmesburg, Pennsylvania. Some horrendous things happened in that prison system that was closed in the 1990s, opened in the 1800s. But didn't they conduct pharmaceutical experiments on the inmates?
1: Oh, my God, yes. That's one of the reasons why I thought it was an interesting place to investigate. But it's not only just the experiments, and I can talk about that in a bit here, but I think one of the reasons why I feel it's probably one of the more haunted prisons is because of what else took place there. You're talking about back in, what was it, 1938, I believe. August of 1938, there was a very unfortunate event called the Bake Oven Deaths, or the Klondike Killings. Now, the Klondike was a building just on the property that was alone. It was a small brick building. It had 12 cells. I think they were 9x5. And they had, each of them had their own toilet, but it was what they called a hopper. And if you're not familiar with a hopper, that's where the toilet and the sink share the same system. So where we have our standard toilets, where the tank is actually where you would have your sink. So the same water system would flow through the toilet. So basically what water you drank was used down to flush the toilet. And the toilets would flush maybe once a day because the guards had control of whenever they could flush the toilets. So you had to deal with that in these tiny little cells. So this was kind of like their solitary confinement. So whenever a prisoner was being punished, they'd be put in the Klondike. Well, the Klondike also had a bunch of radiators on the opposite wall of all those 12 cells. So you had these, you know, heated radiators along the opposite wall with only tiny little windows above the radiators. And so what they would do is to punish some of these men is they would turn the heat up. And so you're basically in a sauna the whole time you're in the Klondike. Well, what had happened in August of 1938 was a riot had started up. And it was all about the bad food conditions they had at this prison. And so it was basically they had to eat the same food every day. And so they just demanded, you know, better quality food and more options. And so after the riots, it was a fasting, a starvation riot as well. So they starved themselves for a while as well because they refused to eat. But they found that there was four men that led this riot. And so those four men was basically put in the Klondike for the weekend. Well, after the first night, of course, these men were, you know, screaming and complaining about how hot it was, you know, please, you know, turn down, you know, the heat or give us some more water. Because again, the only water they got was a small portion of water. And once you drink that water, it went down into the toilet system. Jeez. So, yeah. So they're just complaining about this. Well, on the second night, the guards were annoyed with their complaints, and so they turned the heat up. And this caused the hissing of the steam to be much louder to drown out their complaints and screaming. And they said it got so hot in there that the men became delirious. I mean, some of the men were screaming out for their mother to help them.
0: Yeah, it must have been 100 plus, right?
1: Oh, yeah. Oh, yeah. So one man was banging his head against the cell doors, just trying to commit suicide. You know, one man passed out. It was so bad in those conditions. They were drinking their own toilet water just to try and survive. And by the third day, when they went to go retrieve the men, they were all four dead. Slowly been cooked to death. They said that the cells has gotten so hot that the iron bars burned their flesh, and it got over to, I said, 200 degrees. That's 12 degrees just before boiling. Yeah.
0: Did they come back to haunt the facility?
1: Well, luckily, after that situation, media got involved and they did shut down the Klondike. And actually, the officers and guards that were involved in that incident, a few of them actually went to prison. I think they had to serve about 3 to 4 years for that incident. But it was torn down after that. But they do claim that if you happen to walk by that area where the Klondike once stood, because they had torn it down, you could actually still hear the men screaming or even the smells of flesh cooking. They said it's pretty horrid. But that would be one reason to investigate that place. But yeah, let's talk about those experiments that they did. That was pretty horrific as well.
0: And how did they get away with that?
1: Well, back in the day, they didn't have laws that prevented scientific experiments on human beings.
0: And prisoners had no rights, right?
1: Well, yeah, exactly. You had that. But this also, what made it more feasible was the fact that they were willing to do it because they got paid from $1 up to $300 per experiment. And back in that day, if you could at least pay 10% of your, to get out of prison early, if you could
0: pay early release,
1: if you could pay the 10%, you could be released out of prison. And so it just made it more feasible for people to be willing to do these chemical experiments that they were doing on the prisoners. And I mean, they're talking about, you know, situations where they were doing, they had peeled.
0: Did the prisoners volunteer?
1: Yes, they were all willing to do this just for that money. Yeah. So we're talking about situations where one guy had the skin, one layer of it on the skin of his back peeled back so that they could put like acid on his back.
0: Oh, geez.
1: Yeah. The tortures, it was pure torture for a lot of these men. They're also talking about situations where an entire cell block volunteered to be exposed to Kung Fu, Hong Kong flu, poison ivy, poison oak. This is so that the government could test for chemical warfare. They're willing to do that. So the government was involved in this as well. You had of the prisoners.
0: Were the guards making money on the side too?
1: It's very possible. I could imagine so. You also had situations where they were sewing dead organs onto prisoners' backs to see if they could regenerate. So yeah, these guys went through a lot of torture. And so it was basically shortly after that, I think 1974, it was considered a cruel practice. And so by 1995, believe it or not, is when they actually
0: closed that
1: stopped
0: place,
1: doing it.
0: Right?
1: Yeah. Yeah.
0: What is it now? It's empty, isn't it?
1: No, in fact, they still do training every so often when they have situations where prisons are overcrowded. They can open up certain of the cell blocks to use those. So part of it still is considered a prison, but most of it is used for offices and for training. So that's one of the reasons why I haven't personally been able to have the opportunity to investigate it, because it is still an active building.
0: How big is the facility?
1: Oh, gosh. It is smaller than Eastern State, which is its sister prison. I do know that. I think it was considered to be up to 1,200 prisoners by the time it closed. And, you know, we're talking Eastern State was easily over 3,000.
0: I've been to Eastern State. I think Capone was there, wasn't he?
1: Oh, yeah. Eastern State is actually one of the first prisons I ever investigated. In fact, I did that for the discovery.

0: Discovery Channel. And this was back in 2003, before even Ghost Hunters aired on Sci-Fi Channel. We were filming for Discovery Channel, and they set me and my team out there to spend the night at Eastern State Penitentiary. And oh my God, what an amazing place that was. You know, of course, you know, that is the start of our prison system, is Eastern State.
1: Is there a prison system, Ross, that you would not spend the night?
0: I would never turn down the opportunity to spend the night in a haunted place, no matter how scary they claim it is. I would love to have the opportunities. Now, I'll be honest, I may not want to investigate alone. I may ask somebody to investigate with me. You're more than welcome to join me, George, if you'd like.
1: I'll get your report later on.
0: But yeah, I think that's just, for me, the curiosity overwhelms any fear that I might have. I just want to hopefully collect the data that helps support what we believe is going on out there.
1: Why do you think a ghostly apparition that died in the prison would want to stay in that prison?
0: Well, I think go ahead.
1: Move on.
0: Yeah, you would think, you know, now you're finally free. You're no longer trapped in this cell or on this property. But I think a lot of it goes down to that one thing that I said, that, you know, as to why a prison is haunted, is, you know, you don't know how to move on. You don't know how to leave the prison system because you can't function outside of it. Or even that that need to hold on to power. I think that those are what some of the reasons why they don't choose to leave a prison.
1: What is your favorite prison to go to for hauntings?
0: That's a tough one, because there's been a few that I've had the opportunity to go back multiple times, and I would love to go back. But there are some that I've had the opportunity to do once and had an amazing experience in, and would also love to go back. I would have to say one of my favorites is probably Brushy Mountain Prison.
1: Where's that?
0: That is in Tennessee. And that is a prison that they basically considered the end of the line. So the worst of the worst were put in this prison because they just couldn't control them. So they might as well just have them control themselves. You know, they just basically had run of the prison then, and they basically did the worst that they could to human beings. They figured in this situation, if they had the worst of the worst, they'd probably just kill each other off, is what their thoughts were.
1: Ross, we're going to take a short break. We'll come back and talk more about prisons. 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
1: Absolutely. 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Right now, we've got an episode up there. 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One of the first guests is Danyon Brinkley. It's our brand new Spark TV original series, Strange Universe. 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

0: And welcome back, George Norrie, along with Ross Ellison. Ross, how many prisons did you visit for the book Haunted Prisons?
1: I probably visited about 10 of them. In the book, we have about 20, so I think David had hit the other 10. And there's a few that we had actually done together. So, yeah, and as you said, there's tons of haunted prisons out there that we still haven't even visited yet.
0: How did they-

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1: And there's actually some pretty good ghost stories there. In fact, I had my first physical encounter there after I had started my group, A Ghost. We did a trip down to California. And if anybody's not familiar with Alcatraz's history, it actually started out as a military base before it actually became the prison that it is known of today. Besides, now it's a park, or considered a park. But we were investigating the prison, and they took us into the morgue. Now, this morgue area is not open to the public. So we were the first paranormal team to investigate Alcatraz, and they opened up a lot of sections that weren't open to the public, and the morgue was one of them. Now, the morgue is attached to the underground area where they used to hold the gunpowder back when it used to be a base. And so I was the first to venture down into this basement area. Now, my team was slowly following behind me. But as I entered this basement area, I noticed it just had a dirt floor and just the brick arched walls and ceiling. So I wanted to get a picture of the entrance as members started to filter in. So I'm backing up to take a photo, and I want the widest angle. And as I'm backing up, I feel a hand on my shoulder, and it physically stops me. So I turn to, I'm hoping is one of my members that's stopping me because I'm about ready to step on them. And there's nobody next to me. There's nobody even around me. And I was just baffled by this because I was physically taking a step backwards. I felt a man's hand on my shoulder. I felt, you know, the pressure of his hand, even the fingers, and it physically stopped me as I was backing up. So I was doing everything I could to try and debunk this experience, which we all know was most likely a ghost stopping me. So that was my first physical encounter when I started ghost hunting.
2: Why did the prison system shut down Alcatraz as a prison?
1: Well, a lot of it was just due to the fact that it was so expensive to run. Remember, Alcatraz is an island. And so all the resources had to be pumped out to this island. And it was also becoming a little obsolete as newer prisons were becoming more available and more affordable. So that was the end of Alcatraz, really.
2: Remember the 60-ish movie with Burt Lancaster, The Birdman of Alcatraz?
1: Oh, yes, yes. That was a good one, definitely.
2: Classic.
1: It's got a lot of great stories. You know, I would love to go back to Alcatraz, and I think they're a little more open to the ghost hunts as well.
2: Of all the prisons you've been to, which is the one that you would say is the most haunted?
1: Well, I would have to say Brushy Mountain was probably the most interesting for me. Now, Brushy Mountain, I had the opportunity to be there a couple times. And the second time we were there filming my documentary, Parasense. And with Parasense, you know, we're trying to prove touch. And what was interesting is during two of the experiments that we were doing there, both of the subjects actually got scratched. And what was exciting for me about this is we document our subjects. We look them over before the experiment. You know, we ask them the standard questions, you know, are you feeling any burning marks? Do you have any, you know, scratches or anything that we should be aware of? And then right after the experiment, before they leave the chair, we, you know, look them over again and we ask them those same questions again. And two of those situations, bloody scratches appeared on their body. So that for me was a bit overwhelming because I had always heard of these stories where people get scratched.

0: scratched. And I've had situations where I thought I might have gotten scratched, but I'm always second guessing myself when I have those encounters. And so to see something that I, you know, was in a controlled experiment with them and know exactly that there was nothing on them before the experiment, and then something appears, you know, right at the end of the experiment. How can you explain that? To me, that was just, it was emotional for me, to be honest.
1: Have you ever been in a situation, Ross, where somebody got hurt by a spirit?
0: Well, besides being scratched, I've been in situations where somebody was shoved, almost shoved down the stairs, in a situation. Nothing that was, I would say, seriously life-threatening at this point, but I'm not saying that it can't happen. There have been pretty scary situations, and in being in situations where you're in a place such as a prison, where you know that some of these spirits would have no trouble harming an individual.
1: Do you bring any special kind of equipment with you?
0: I try to bring everything. When I do an investigation in a prison or even anywhere, you know, besides, you know, traveling overseas, you got to travel a little lighter. But when I'm investigating anywhere that I have the opportunity to bring as much equipment as I can, I take that opportunity. So, you know, we're talking, you know, high-end cameras, you know, audio equipment. We're talking, you know, meters, our Spectre system, which you may not be familiar with. That's our special paranormal energy computer tracking research equipment. That's a system that runs off of a bunch of different sensors and helps us monitor environments. And then we're talking, you know, all kinds of thermal imaging, you know, thousands upon thousands of dollars that I take on a lot of my investigations.
1: What is your favorite piece of equipment, Ross?
0: I would have to say my favorite is probably just a really high-end video camera. Just to have the evidence that you can capture visually, it's nice when you can actually see it and go frame by frame to see what exactly it's doing and be able to capture that visual phenomena. So for me, I would always love to have a camera to be able to have that visual idea of what a ghost is.
1: Now, can anybody call a prison system and say, I want to spend the night there?
0: I wish it was that easy. Believe me. Not just anybody. A lot of times, like I said, a lot of these prisons are museums. So if they are a little more open to the ghosts and talk about their places being haunted, then it is a little more easier. Some of them, you know, some places like Eastern State, I think they do ghost tours. In fact, most of the prisons that I've had the opportunity to investigate offer ghost tours, especially around the Halloween season. Or even, let's see, Montana State Prison. That was another good one that has also overnights where you can stay and investigate the system. Brushy Mountain is another very popular one that is open to ghost tours and overnight investigations. Now, it can be costly, you know, be aware of that. Ghost hunting's not cheap anymore. I remember when I started my group back in 2000, a lot of these places were more than welcome to allow us come in and investigate for free. Now, if you want to do an investigation, it's easily going to cost you probably $1,000 or more.
1: Wow.
0: So it gets pretty costly.
1: Do you conduct tours?
0: Do I conduct tours?
1: Right. Or anybody that you know?
0: Well, I do have my tours spooked in Seattle, where we do tours of the Seattle area. I would be more than happy to do some tours in some of these prisons after some of the research that I've done. I would love to be able to tell some of their stories.
1: Does the age of the prison, Ross, have anything to do with the way it's haunted?
0: That's a good question. I would have to say probably not. I think it all just has to do with their history. Sometimes does help, but a lot of times it's just the individuals, the certain people that you've had inside them. What did they do to people? Because like I said, you know, the prison life is a whole different world outside of our own. And some people can do the worst things to other people. I have to say, when me and David wrote the book Haunted Prisons, we definitely had to take a break. It was just so draining on the both of us.
1: That intense.
0: It was, you know, just not just the ghost stories that we were uncovering. It was just the history of some of these buildings, the horrible things that took place. It was just gut-wrenching to know, you know, what these people did to each other, you know, just to survive or even to have that dominance. You know, I could tell you a really interesting one that took place at the penitentiary of New Mexico. Now, this is a penitentiary that was built in 1956. And basically what had happened was, what was it? I think it was February of 1980s. They had a riot. Now, basically what had happened is they had moved all their, you know, the worst of the worst prisoners into an open dormitory because they had to do work on cell block 5 that they were keeping these prisoners in. And so they decided to put them all in one big room. And so you're talking about, what was it, 1,100 inmates? You know, like I said, these are the worst of the worst, and mm-hmm. they were only guarded by 15 guards for the night. You know, these guys could easily overpower these 15 guys, and that's exactly what they did. Now, this was also a prison system where the guards took advantage of what they called the snitch system. And so what that was is they would give snitches, and if anybody's not familiar with snitches, these are the people that are willing to tattle on other inmates. So, and we've all heard the term, you know, snitches get stitches. Yeah. Well, this is where it really took place. So as the guards use this system to try and control each other, to control the inmates, what developed, was this riot this one night in the 1980s. These, you know, 1,100 inmates decided to overtake the prison. And there was a group called the Death Squad. These were inmates that decided that they were going to take revenge on the snitches. So luckily the snitches were actually in another cell block, which was locked off, and they didn't have the keys to get to them. But they were able to find in cell block 5, where the renovations were taking place, blow torches. So the Death Squad was determined to go after the inmates in cell block 4, which was where all these snitches were under protection. Well, they used those blow torches and they got through to cell block 4. And it gets pretty gruesome because they did horrible, horrible things to these men. I mean, there is a story of where they took a blowtorch and they put it up to somebody's head until it exploded.
1: Oh, geez.
0: Yeah. They basically decapitated them with shovels. They
1: How did they get away with that stuff?
0: Well, this is all during the riot. They now have control over the prison. So they're just going after, you know, all these snitches. And they just tortured these men to death, burning them to alive, you know? And so you have this horrible event that took place there. And they said they found, what was it, I think 33 prisoners were found dead after the riot was, you know, controlled and everybody was cleaned up. They said they couldn't even recognize their bodies.
1: Tortured and murdered.

0: Yeah, they were so mutilated. Yeah. They said it was the bloodiest riot in in the US history. And so here's a situation where such horrible things happen to other human beings that why wouldn't it be haunted? You know? It's probably going to have some interesting experiences there if you were to investigate that place.
1: Ross, we're going to take a short break and come back with an hour of phone calls with you. Ross Allison with us as we talk about haunted prisons in the USA.
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0: Hey, it's Steve Hamill with Ted McGreer from Ted Shoe and Sport, 115 Main Street in downtown Keene. 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
6: From ABC News, I'm Dave Packer. The Vatican confirming Pope Leo has lung cancer. On Tuesday, the pontiff underwent surgery to remove the lower lobe of his right lung. ABC's Tom Sophie Borridge is in Rome.
7: The Vatican is saying the surgery was successful. So, you know, we'll have to wait and see. We know now that Pope Leo is not going to be carrying out official meetings for the next week. He is expected to remain in Gemelli Hospital to recover from that surgery for about a week.
6: Cornell University now banning all fraternity parties for the rest of the year. This amid public outcry over an alleged rape inside a fraternity house in 2024. An investigation into alleged misconduct of a police officer in North Carolina may have uncovered a deeper problem within the department. Reporter Hunter Sains from ABC affiliate WSOC has the story.
8: Six Charlotte-Mecklenburg police officers are waiting to see if they'll be fired, all because of racist text messages. Sources say those messages included uses of the N-word and likened the officers to a Klan rally. Sources say the

0: messages were found as the State Bureau of Investigation looked into former CMPD officer Seth Elliott, who was arrested in July for misusing flock camera information.
1: Kimberly Guilfoyle, the Trump administration's ambassador to Greece, has resigned. The news comes following allegations of misconduct by a political donor, ABC's Rachel Scott.
2: Guilfoyle forced out after a spate of embarrassing corruption stories, including an allegation she asked a Trump donor to pay her $100,000 Amex bill. New White House press secretary Katie Zachariah making the announcement.
3: We have asked Ambassador Guilfoyle to resign. She has been a wonderful asset to the team, and we wish her well.
2: About an hour later, the ambassador resigned, calling the allegations against her false.
1: And vowing to vigorously defend her name and reputation. 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
1: The Treasury Department says it's imposing $1.2 billion in fines on Bank of America for allegedly violating anti-money laundering and sanctions laws. Bank of America says in a statement that financial crime compliance is serious and they are responsible for getting it right. A new round of layoffs for a popular grocery store.
9: Kroger has announced 3,000 people are going to be let go over the course of the next 3 years. CEO Greg Foran says the grocery store company must adapt and take advantage of technology. Last month, he released a new AI strategy for Kroger, which included a plan to have AI agents handle planning, shopping, and purchasing decisions for customers. Kroger is coming off a failed merger with Albertsons, which was at the center of antitrust lawsuits from the SEC and the states of Colorado and Washington. Mike Dubusky, ABC News.
1: The Justice Department says CVS has agreed to pay $315 million to resolve allegations that the company broke the law in filling opioid prescriptions. Now on display at Sotheby's in New York City, Jody, the fossilized remains of a Nanotyrannus, a distant cousin of the T-Rex. Sotheby's vice chair, Cassandra Hatton, says there are only two others known to exist.
10: So this is an incredibly important specimen. When you've only got three, it's both beautiful, but also scientifically important.
1: And projected to fetch between $6 and $9 million at auction. Dave Packer, ABC News.
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1: With our special guest, Ross Allison, as we talk about haunted prisons. When we come back, we take your calls on Coast to Coast AM. You probably remember the Venus flytrap, that strange little plant that snaps shut on insects. Now imagine that same plant turned into a supplement. That's Carnivora. I'm talking with the president of Carnivora, Deborah Alau. 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
2: That's a great question. 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

0: And welcome back, George Norrie, along with Ross Allison. Ross, do you ever get the name of the haunted ghost or the one who died?
1: What location?
0: Wherever you may go.
1: Well, wherever I go? Oh, gosh. You know, sometimes we do. You can capture names through EVPs, electronic voice phenomena. I know when I investigated the Seattle Underground, we were in a spot that is the most notorious haunted location where an old miner had been seen. And we had asked the question, can you tell us your name? And the response we got through EVP was Edward. Now, what makes this even more credible is as ghost hunting started to become more popular and more groups started forming, other groups have had the opportunity to investigate the underground as well. And so I reached out to one of these groups and I had asked them, you know, did you guys investigate the spot where the old miner has been seen? And they're like, yeah, yeah. And I said, well, did you get anything? And they said, yeah, we had asked, you know, what's your name? And the response that they got was Eddie. So where we had captured the name Edward, they got Eddie. And so for me, I felt that that just built more credibility because we had not communicated our experiences, let alone even our evidence that we had captured. And yet we both walked away with a very similar EVP.
0: Of the ghosts that are out there, Ross, how many do you think might have been executed at that particular prison that's haunted?
1: Well, unfortunately, we don't always get the communication that we'd like to have, like me and you talking with each other. A lot of times it's just simple statements, maybe like I just said, just a name, which would be nice. But in most cases, when it comes to ghost stories, a lot of people assume, you know, it's the worst of the worst. So Elvis Presley stayed one night at this hotel, so Elvis Presley must be the ghost haunting this place. So there's a lot of assumption that comes with a lot of storytelling when it comes to ghosts. Now, as I said, with a lot of the prisons, you get a lot of mean, bad people going through these locations, and you never can identify who might be haunting this spot. I wish it was just as easy as asking your name and hoping to get a response. But I think it's one of those situations where we have to continue our research and collect more data to have a better understanding who and how many spirits might be haunting these locations.
0: And did they all die tragically, or did some just pass away of old age in the prison?
1: Well, there are some stories of some of them that just passed away of old age. I know that, what was it? There's a ghost known as Turkey Pete. And he was a gentleman who went to prison. I believe it was for murder, but he ended up being like the ideal prisoner. He was just very, you know, professional, very, very nice. And everybody just ended up loving this guy. And they called him Turkey Pete because he actually took care of the turkeys on the property. And he got to the point where he could actually imitate a turkey. And he lived until he was an elderly man. In fact, this was at, what was it, Old Montana Prison. And this is in Deerfield, Montana. And he died an elderly man in his sleep in his prison cell. And they do believe he haunts the prison. Many people say that as you walk by his cell, because they retired his cell right after he had died. That's how much he was loved and respected by the prisoners and the guards working there. And they said that anytime you walked by his prison cell, you could actually hear a turkey because he could imitate a turkey. Or some people even say they even see him sitting in a cell. So I think this is Turkey Pete was just one of those people that, again, this was his home. He never left the prison system. And so forever, this will now be his haunted cell.
0: Truly remarkable. What did the prison system say about these hauntings?
1: Well, I think a lot of them are open to it, especially after a lot of their staff have their own personal experience. When we go in and investigate a lot of these prisons, we have the opportunity to investigate the staff, and they'll tell us some of the crazy things that they experience. So I think a lot of them are open to it.
0: All right, let's go take some calls. Let's go to David in Kentucky. Welcome to the program, East of the Rockies. Hi, David.
2: Hello. How are you?
0: Good to have you with us. Go ahead.
2: I used to work, retired from the Kentucky State Reformatory, and

0: a lot of our hauntings that we had were from suicides from the inmates that had died in the different cells. And then we had a graveyard that was in the back of our prison that was supposedly haunted. They people would see ghosts walking around. And there was many times that we caught what we thought were ghosts in the cameras while we were working. So, yeah, the whole place was haunted, I think. So.
1: And you're convinced of that, David, right?
0: Oh, yeah. Yeah, I remember a guy that had come up to us at, said he was sick, and this we were working on third shift, and he went back to his cell. We came back to later on to the third shift, and he had died between our working our shifts. So a couple of days later, from that cell, we kept hearing screams from that cell, from that particular cell where that inmate had lived. And he, so yeah.
1: Any questions for David Ross? Go ahead.
2: Well, I was just going to ask, what prison was this again?
0: The Kentucky State Reformatory in Kentucky.
2: No, that's a great one. How long were you working there?
0: I worked there 22 years.
2: 22 years. And when did you start hearing the ghost stories?
0: We saw things out of the, you know, out of the normal, just in and out all through the years on third shift. You know, we'd be sitting and watching the cameras, and you could see things would pop up in the camera, and then we would go down to look at it, and you know, there wouldn't be anything there.
1: Was that well known, David, that the prison was haunted?
0: No, I wouldn't say it. No, I wouldn't say it was well known that the prison was haunted, but I would say that the people who died there, who were incarcerated there while they were in prison, came back. They were haunting the place.
1: Any more questions for him, Ross?
2: No, it's great. I'm just taking notes for another place to check out in the future.
1: That would be cool. There's got to be a lot of anguish and pain there in these prisons, don't you think?
2: Well, there is, you know, but this is all also the bully system, too. You know, the bigger guys picking on the weaker guys, having some sort of control. So there are a lot of stories, as he was talking about, with suicide is a big thing that happens in a lot of these prisons because they can't handle that lifestyle. So, you know, it's pretty tough to be in that system. And it's even hard for guards, too. You know, it's not safe for them either. You know, when you're dealing with these unruly inmates and you're talking about, you know, riots, it can be pretty tough on them and they can easily be killed. And there are stories where guards haunt locations as well, you know, but then there's also stories of families or family members haunting locations. So, you know, if you go back to the Ohio State Reformatory, there is a very famous story. Helen Galecki. She was the wife of the warden, Arthur Galecki. And this takes us back to the 1950s. And he had his family in the prison. There was a wing that was set aside for all the guards, you know, families that they were living there. The warden's family lived on this one wing. And she actually liked living there. She said it was like living in a castle. And so she, you know, took a lot of pride there. But unfortunately, it was November 7th, 1950, when she was shot and killed by a .32 caliber pistol. Now, what had happened was she was getting changed, and she had her jewelry box in the closet up on a shelf, and her husband had his gun right next to her jewelry box. Now, she went to move his gun so she could take her jewelry box down, and she accidentally knocked the gun off the shelf, and when it hit the ground, it went off, and it shot her. And so, you know, she screams, the son hears the gunshot, and he's living in the room right across the hall. So he's the first one there to assist his mother and take care of her. And she dies 3 days later in the hospital. And the sad part of the story is, since that unfortunate event, as the reformatory has now become one of the most known haunted prisons out there, it's been featured on tons of television shows and, you know, a lot of these ghost streaming networks and stuff. A lot of people have talked about this story, but a lot of people have twisted the story, and they say that she wasn't shot by accident, that her husband had her killed because she was having an affair, which is all not true. You know, if you do right. your research, you can find her death certificate, and it talks about the path of the bullet. And I even took the death certificate to, you know, an expert, to a doctor, to see, you know, if he could do a diagram for me so I could just have a visual. And sure enough, it went through her lower back and came out her shoulder. And so, you know, for her husband to have killed her, he would have had to have been lying on the ground to have done this, you know? But what upsets me when I come across stories like this is that people tend to forget, or these paranormal investigators tend to forget, that these were once real people. You know, they have families, they have ancestors, you know, it's sad that they want to twist these stories to have a better story to tell, because they don't want to just accept that it was an accident. They got to make it more dramatic for better storytelling. And they've twisted the facts so much that these stories are now being told on all these, you know, networks, and, you know, big time ghost hunters with their shows are talking about her being murdered and that's why she haunts the place, when that's not the case at all. Now, I do believe that she very well could be haunting the place, because there are stories that people claim to have seen her. She carries this rose scented perfume, and people have smelt that. And I think, you know, just to put myself in her shoes, if you think about it, she died tragically young. Her children, her two boys, were very young at the time. And she also enjoyed living in this, you know, prison. So I think, you know, for somebody like her, maybe she did stay behind to watch over her family, especially her children, her two boys. But now people have twisted the story to make it sound like she was murdered and her, you know, husband did this horrible thing. And their youngest son had to come forward and say, this is all not true.
1: Next up, let's go to Paul in Louisiana. Go ahead, Paul.
3: Hey there. Number one, thanks for taking my call. Number two, throughout the whole time that I worked at Brushy, coast to coast was what kept the tower officers going over the night shift.
1: Perfect.
3: You know, I can give you one story where, as yard supervisor, had a tower call in that there were lights going through C block, which is located just below the kitchen or the dining room, and that was a closed off area. And we all ran, all the yard officers, we ran there and we searched the place good hour and couldn't see nothing. But we had slams that would close, and we never threw the slams on the cells, which locked all the cells at once. That was just something that was never done. I closed Brushy in 2006. I closed the main prison, TPS, TSP, the walls, and transferred to Brushy in 91. And then I closed Brushy in 2006 and retired from the new prison there in Morgan County.
2: Wow. Well, that's great. That is an amazing location, especially when it comes to the ghost stories. You know, I don't know if you know this story, but there was a convict who stabbed one of his cellmates in the middle of the night and then cut him up into tiny little pieces and flushed him down the toilet. Yeah.
3: Flushed everything but the skull down the toilet, and that was in D block. He could not get the skull crushed enough to go down the toilet.
2: Yeah. I remember that story. Yeah, that's just some of the crazy things that happen in those prisons, you know? So it's crazy.
1: Wild times, huh?
2: Yeah.
1: Ross, what about the fact that they just stay and they don't go to heaven, they don't go to hell? Why do they just linger on?
2: Well, I think a lot of times they could be control, power. They had the best of their life, believe it or not, in prison, where they had all this control over all the inmates. You know, when people fear you, they basically want to hold on to that. And so I think a lot of times they choose to stay behind to try and hold on to that power. I think a lot of it too could be that they're just afraid of judgment if they cross over. They're afraid that they may have been the worst of the worst and might end up going to hell. So I don't think that they felt good about themselves that they could go on to whatever heaven they believed in. So it's a lot of that. I think prisons are just the perfect location for hauntings.
1: How many books have you written now, Ross?
2: I have written 12 books. I am on my 13th. I'm working on a book, Parascience, with Chad Goodwin, who is a scientist that I worked with on Parascience. And we really want to publish our findings and how to be more scientific in our approach in ghost hunting. I think a lot of people are still too afraid of the science, especially a lot of these, you know, basic ghost hunters out there. They don't understand having more of a scientific approach. So we're trying to get that out. It's been a long process because he, you know, is a real scientist and he's been working on some energy projects in Africa. So it keeps him pretty busy sometimes. So we're not always to get our schedules together.
1: All right. 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

0: Hey, it's Steve Hamill with Ted McGreer from Ted Shoe and Sport, 115 Main Street, downtown Keene. 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And I don't think AI has ever seen your foot.
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0: And welcome back to our final segment. George Norrie with you, Ross Allison with us. Ross, there's a prison called Andersonville Prison in Georgia, which was the largest Confederate military prison during the Civil War, officially named Camp Sumter. Have you heard much about that?
1: Oh, yes. That was another story that was really hard to write. It was just tragic what happened at that location. In fact, they called it the 14 months of pure hell. Now, this was a prison camp built for 10,000 Union prisoners. So it's just nothing but an open field. No trees. There was a small stream that ran through the prison. And basically, these prisoners, Union prisoners, would just be put out into this field, and they had to make it on their own.

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1: And they basically had developed what they called the deadline, which was like 19 feet away from the wall. And there was a line that went around in that field. And if you cross that line, the Confederates had every right to shoot you on command. Now, this got to be overcrowded due to the fact that at the time during the Civil War, they were accustomed to trading prisoners. So this kept the prison system under control. Well, what happened were a few of the Black Union prisoners were being tortured and murdered. When Abraham Lincoln got word of this, he said, enough is enough. And of course, a lot of these Confederate prisoners did not want to be traded for a Black Union prisoner. They refused. And so Abraham Lincoln said, fine, then the trading system's done. We're not doing it anymore. And so this caused the prison to be overwhelmed. In fact, what was built for just 10,000 Union prisoners ended up being over 24,000 in prison. It was so bad that the stream that they relied on for just drinking water or bathing got to be contaminated with sewage. In fact, the Confederate soldiers allowed animals to do their business upstream, just because they were enjoying the fact that these guys were getting contaminated water just from that alone, let alone what the Union prisoners are using it for. So it just became so disgusted. Now, remember, these guys who were on the march had their camping gear, so they were a little more in depth. But otherwise, men who didn't have anything but the clothes on their back, they would actually strip naked and use their clothes just to build some sort of shelter. So all these men are in this prison. I should point out there were also two women in this prison. One they didn't know was a woman. This was a woman who disguised herself as a Union soldier so she could fight in the war. And unfortunately, she died and they didn't discover that she was female until they stripped her naked, because clothes were so valuable that a lot of people were just buried naked. And when they stripped her naked, they realized what gender she was. So they do know that there was her story, but there was also a wife who would not leave her husband. So they decided to let her be imprisoned with him. Well, little did they know that she was actually pregnant. In these 14 months of pure hell that they called it, she actually gave birth. And once they heard this baby crying in this prison, they all fought to have her and the baby released, and they did leave. Now, they said that the conditions were so bad. Like I said, we had a contaminated stream, hardly any shelter at all for a lot of these men. They were fed only cornmeal, molasses, and a small piece of spoiled pork. That was all that they gave. And a lot of men didn't hardly even get that alone, because
2: day in and day out, they got that.
1: That's all they got. Yeah. Jeez. And that's if they had enough to feed all the soldiers. They didn't have enough to feed all the soldiers. So some guys would do a trade system where I will go a day without food. You can go ahead and have my meal. And then they'd trade off. So at least they'd get a little bit of something. So some guys would not, they'd eat every other day. Just that cornmeal, molasses, and small piece of spoiled pork. Horrible. Yeah, that's what they lived off. Now, they said that these men were nothing more than walking skeletons.
2: I bet.
1: It was horrific. They were dying of diseases left and right. They said every month, 3,000 Union prisoners were shipped out.

0: because they had died. It was so bad that some guys would, to commit suicide, they would cross that line, the deadline, just to hope that they would be shot and killed. Now, it even was the point where, what was it? I was trying to remember, there was one story where one of the stories was that they were so desperate for water now that it rained one day and lightning struck the property and a stream appeared, and they considered this a miracle. So they were able to get this stream, this little geyser of fresh water that started coming up, and just out of nowhere. So this was one of the miracles that that they write about.
1: Gift from God. Let's take final calls for you, Ross. Let's go to Douglas in Nebraska to get us started. Hey, Douglas.
2: Hello. Thanks for taking my call. And I was just wondering if you've ever visited a woman's prison, or any of them haunted, because I know a woman who's incarcerated in the Deep South, and I think they are more neglected and sometimes kept in more brutal conditions than the men.
0: I haven't done a strictly woman's prison. Some of the prisons that we have investigated actually had a woman's wing. So there were some sections that were just for women. So there was that, but not just one that was just a woman's prison.
1: I didn't think we had prisons that were just the UNICEF.
0: There are some out there.
1: Let's go to, speaking of women, let's go to Ruth in Maryland. Hi, Ruthie.
3: Hi, George and Ross. Thank you so much for taking my call. And first of all, I would like to give a shout-out to all the prisoners out there listening, because our caller and my coast friend Cornelius always tells us that a lot of the prisoners listen to the coast.
1: They do indeed.
3: And George, that was just perfect. You asked him about the Union prison camps. Now we can talk about the Confederate prison camps. And Ross, I live about 20 miles right down the street from Point Lookout Confederate prison camp in Maryland. And at one time, this was considered to be the most haunted place in the U.S. at one time. I'm not sure about now. And it was funny, about 15 years ago, I took a boyfriend down there, and at nighttime, we were on the beach, and we weren't even really down there that long, and all of a sudden, he got all freaked out and wanted to leave, but he didn't really say anything to me if he saw anything. But I know they've done a TV show on it before, but I didn't get to see it. But have you, can you comment on that? Have you done any research on that, or have you been there? And if you haven't, could you please come?
0: Oh, yes. No, I haven't, but I definitely would be interested in checking that out. I'm always taking notes of future research projects, and I think there's definitely enough to do a Haunted Prisons 2 book. And so I'm always looking for places. So, yes, I will take you up on that invitation.
1: Ross, what would be the nicest state taking care of their prison system?
0: The nicest states?
1: Yes.
0: I think the best place to probably have a prison system would probably be like somewhere like a tropical island would be nice.
1: Well, what would be the worst state in the country?
0: The worst state? Oh, gosh.
1: Or are they all bad?
0: They're all pretty bad. You know, like I said, prison life is a whole nother world for us. It's just become sad on how badly they treat each other, or even, you know, how the prison system treats them. It's both worlds, to be honest. So it's one of the things that it's really hard to say, you know, what could be the worst. Like I said, I've shared some pretty horrific stories of what can actually happen in some of these prisons.
1: Let's go to Mark in California, west of the Rockies. Hi, Mark.
4: Yeah, I'd like to ask Ross, what's your most compelling piece of evidence you have that gave you goosebumps?
0: Well, I'd have to say, in the beginning of my career as a ghost hunter, I really had not had any personal experiences. My curiosity is what got the best of me in wanting to pursue the paranormal. I'd heard a lot of amazing stories. And as I continued to get myself involved in this field and having my own personal experiences, I'd have to say it's those unique encounters that just really opened my eyes and made it something like, wow, this is really worth pursuing. Like I was talking about at Alcatraz when I was for the first time touched, when something stopped me as I was backing up, that's, you know, was overwhelming. Or when I was at Brushy Mountain Prison and I was witness to see that scratches can happen on individuals, especially when you're monitoring that individual and you know that they're not in a position to scratch themselves. So to witness those types of things have kept me going in this field, to know that I'm not just chasing shadows of, you know, in the dark. There is something to this. And I want the answers.
1: Let's go to first time caller Brian in Ohio. Hi, Brian. Go ahead.
5: Yes, I was curious if you ever, Ross, if you ever visited the Moundsville Penitentiary in Moundsville, West Virginia.
0: It's I have.
5: An hour from me. What all do you know about it?
0: Well, I know it's very famous for that shadow man, or the shadow that they saw, the figure at the end of the hall. There's a picture of it. I believe that was captured during one of the Ghost Hunter episodes, the show Ghost Hunters with Jason and Grant at the time. And they captured that figure down at the end of the hall that was just a dark shadow. And so I've actually had the opportunity to investigate that area. And I know I didn't at the time, unfortunately, have any personal experiences, but I do know friends of mine who have investigated that place, and they saw that shadow figure as well. So there is something to that, and I do believe, you know, my friends who are very credible investigators as well. So there is definitely something to that prison, and I would love to go back and investigate it.
1: All right, next up, let's go to Paul in North Carolina real quick. Go ahead, Paul.
6: Thanks so much for taking my call. Hey, real quick, I was just wondering if you've ever heard of Whiskey Prison in Mount Pleasant, North Carolina, just outside of Charlotte. It was an active prison until the 1980s, and they built a whiskey distillery there now. And Steve Gonsalves investigated there, and he said it's one of the most haunted places he's ever been to. My wife and I went on a ghost tour there, and it's really creepy. I was just wondering if you ever heard of that, or
0: I have heard of it. It is in my notes of one of the prisons I would love to check out and have my own personal investigation. So, yes, it is on my to-do list.
1: There must be so many prisons that are haunted.
0: There are. I can't keep up with it all. I might be ghost hunting in my afterlife.
1: Ross, in the minute we have left, tell folks about your book and your website.
0: Well, definitely. You can check out my book, Haunted Prisons, that was written by myself and David Weatherly. You can find all of our books at Amazon.com, so check that out. I always encourage people, follow me on Facebook, Ross Allison Ghost Hunter. It's one of the social medias I do tend to keep up, and I do a lot of live investigations from that. And I will be doing I start my lecture tour in a week. And so I'll be traveling all over the U.S., speaking at colleges and universities on ghost hunting. And, a lot of times I get the opportunity to investigate these campuses. And so I'll do live investigations from there. And you can hear about some of the haunted campuses I get to visit.
1: Do you fill those places up?
0: Oh, yes. It is still very popular to talk about ghosts and talk about my experiences and share some of my evidence. So I love doing it. I've been lecturing for over 25 years now.
1: Well, we love you, Ross. So take care of yourself and stay in touch.
0: Anytime. Thanks, George.
1: Ross Allison, again, his website is linked up at coasttocoastam.com. For Dan Galante, Tom Danheiser, Sue Trikas, Lex Lonehood, Sean Latasore, Alec Fernandez, Tim Banal, Mary Berry, George Knapp, and Richard Serrett. I'm George Norrie, somewhere out there on Coast to Coast AM. We'll see you on our next edition. Until then, be safe, everyone.

0: Think about your perfect new customer, the one you'd take 10 more of tomorrow if you could. And right now, somewhere in the Monadnock region, that person is starting to think about what you sell. And before they decide, they're going to go online and they're going to search, they're going to read reviews, and they're going to narrow it down to two or three choices. Every one of those steps, somebody's business will be in front of them. The only question is whether it's your business that stays in front of them. 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We know this market. We know how people here make up their minds. 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We may not be right for every business, but we may be right for you. But we won't know until we have that conversation. 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
4: From ABC News, I'm Sherry Preston. Pope Leo spending what is being described as a tranquil night in a Roman hospital after doctors confirmed the nodule found on his lung is cancerous. ABC's Tom Sophie Burridge is at the Vatican.
5: When the Pope announced that he had this abnormality, this growth on his lung, he said that it was discovered at an early stage, at an early phase. So, you know, that I think is one cause for optimism here. And we know that the cancer that he has, it is adenocarcinoma. It is the most common form of non-small cell lung cancer.
4: Here's ABC News medical contributor Dr. Darian Sutton.
6: The reassuring news is that if this lobe was removed and it was found that there was no other signs of spread, this may be a curative procedure. But of course, we need to wait for the further formal pathology reports. That includes genetic testing, as well as making sure that what was removed was the complete mass and that there was nothing left.
4: America needs a new ambassador to Greece after Kimberly Guilfoyle stepped down amid ethics questions. Here's ABC's Rachel Scott.
7: I was outside of the White House on the South Lawn waiting for the president to walk out as he was getting ready to depart for Alaska. And so when the president left the residence, I asked him directly about Guilfoyle. She was almost a member of his family. She almost married his son. I asked if he was surprised to learn about these allegations against her. And it was quite notable. He tried to put some distance between himself and Guilfoyle and their family connection.
4: At the president's political rally in Alaska.
8: Your costs are coming way down anyway. We're very close to winning. I mean, I think we've won the war because Iran will not have a nuclear weapon. Let me put

0: that way. But that'll end very soon.
1: Now, new inflation numbers, however, may tell a different story about costs. Labor Department this morning expected to report prices 3.6% higher in September than 1 year ago. 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
1: Friends are now remembering Hassan Kareem, the man killed when he was thrown from that Georgia roller coaster. Alicia Day says Kareem and his daughter survived a car fire just a few weeks ago.
6: We were just coming from a place of, thank God, God is so good. Like, they spared you and his daughter's life. And just 3 weeks later, like, just after that tragedy, to have this happen, it makes it so much more. It hurts so much more.
1: Changes are coming to Cornell in the wake of the lawsuit from that woman who says she was raped at a frat 2 years ago.
7: The Ivy League school is suspending all fraternity parties for the rest of the year and considering whether fraternities can exist there at all. For weeks, students and faculty have demanded change. All seven fraternity brothers named in Jane Doe's lawsuit have denied wrongdoing and are questioning her claim of being incapacitated by drugs and alcohol. Cornell handled Jane Doe's allegations internally. Going forward, the university said it would call on the New York State Police to investigate claims of sexual assault on campus independent of the school.
1: That's ABC Chief Investigative Correspondent Aaron Katursky. New concerns about the Pacific Coast Highway in California after some recent strong storms sent a crack that appeared on a cliff just feet from the highway near Laguna Beach. And officials in New York City say there's a deal in place to get horse-drawn carriages out of Central Park for good. The city council expected to pass a measure next week that will ban them. Sherry Preston, ABC News.
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14: Cancer for the Pope. Good morning, I'm Gordon Deal, along with Nicole Murray, on this Wednesday, October 14th. Glad you could be with us. Here's what we have for you this hour.
15: Pope Leo XIV has been diagnosed with cancer. It was found during surgery to remove a lesion from his right lung.
14: Kimberly Guilfoyle has resigned as U.S. ambassador to Greece under a cloud of controversy.
15: A federal judge has dealt another blow to

0: President Trump's bans of CNN, MS Now, and Politico.
1: And how airline travel has emerged as a dangerous front line in global conflicts.
2: What we've seen this year is actually quite extraordinary and pretty much unprecedented in the history of aviation. And we're really seeing it across the board where countries, militia, whoever it is increasingly seeing civilian aviation as a target. And that's really what's different.
1: Ben Katz at the Wall Street Journal on airports, planes, and airspace becoming the deliberate targets of missile and drone attacks at a new level of intensity. Hope Leo has been diagnosed with lung cancer after undergoing surgery to remove a nodular lesion from his right lung. The Vatican this morning says the 71-year-old pontiff had a peaceful night in the hospital after he underwent a successful operation yesterday. It said the diagnosis of lung cancer was confirmed during the surgery. The procedure lasted 90 minutes. A statement said that to ensure a radical resection, the lower lobe of the right lung was removed using a video-assisted technique. Dr. Darian Sutton is an ABC News medical contributor.
3: He has a diagnosis of pulmonary adenocarcinoma. To be clear, this is a form of lung cancer, the most common form of lung cancer. It represents about 40% of all lung cancers that are diagnosed, and it can even happen in those who have not smoked before.
1: According to the Vatican, the Pope regained consciousness normally following the procedure and was then taken back to his room on the 10th floor of Rome's Gemelli Hospital. Leo, who was born in Chicago, is known for living an active and healthy lifestyle, including swimming and playing tennis, all factors that likely worked in his favor going into surgery. A federal judge in the nation's capital has issued an order that prevents the Trump administration from banning CNN, Politico, and MS Now from access to the White House. We get more from this morning's Mike Gavin.
4: The decision by U.S. District Judge Timothy Kelly yesterday means the news organizations can be on White House grounds while their lawsuit over access proceeds. The judge's ruling yesterday was in the wake of a hearing last week at which the administration contended it imposed the ban in part because of national security concerns. Media organizations said it was because of viewpoint discrimination. Kelly's ruling does not require the administration to allow reporters from the outlets access to the Oval Office or Air Force One, locations they've been banned from in recent weeks. Gordon.
1: Thank you, Mike. Judge Kelly sided with the news outlets, noting that Trump used national security as a reason for the ban after their press passes had already been revoked, and ruling that it is also likely violated reporters' freedom of speech and due process rights. Under pressure from the White House, Kimberly Guilfoyle has stepped down as U.S. ambassador to Greece after reports that she had solicited big money from a Trump donor ahead of her confirmation hearing last year. In announcing her resignation on social media, Guilfoyle promised to fight what she called the false allegations against her. New White House spokeswoman Katie Zachariah.
5: We have asked Ambassador Guilfoyle to resign. She has been a wonderful asset to the team, and we wish her well.
1: The Wall Street Journal reported last week that Guilfoyle had sought $100,000 to pay off her American Express while soliciting the cash from Eric Dieters, a Trump donor and former congressional candidate. Guilfoyle touted her connections to the Trump administration. She was previously engaged to Donald Trump Jr. The Journal also reported that Guilfoyle had puzzled government officials across southeastern Europe with her persistent promotion of a Greek company and her extensive efforts to include one of its lobbyists. If you've missed anything from today's show, you can always catch a podcast. It's available every day on Apple, Google, Spotify, or wherever you get your podcasts. 11 minutes now after the hour on This Morning, America's First News.
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1: Thanks for spending time with us. Welcome into Wednesday. Commercial air travel has been dragged into the front lines of escalating conflicts across the globe. Ben Katz, airline reporter at the Wall Street Journal, says airports, planes, and airspace are becoming the deliberate target of missile and drone attacks on a scale not seen before. He's with us from his post in London. Ben, what are we seeing?
6: What we've seen this year is actually quite extraordinary and pretty much unprecedented in the history, you know, of aviation and even in global conflicts. I mean, we've seen, you know, since the start of the war with Iran, massive airspace closures kind of around the world, but also the very intentional targeting of airports. It's not only, you know, Iran that's targeted airports. You know, we've seen in this last week some really quite horrendous imagery, you know, coming out of Saudi Arabia, Houthi strikes at Riyadh Airport in particular that have killed over a dozen people and injured hundreds more. We've also seen, you know, the Houthis explicitly state that they are going after aviation and actually sending out warnings to airlines saying we are going to be targeting this airspace. Please be conscious of that and be prepared. There's an interesting parallel as well. It was something that we saw just a month or so ago out of Ukraine with the Ukrainian President Zelensky, you know, declaring Ukraine's intention to fire enough drones into Russian airspace to almost force Russia's hand into shutting its own airspace. So we're really seeing it across the board where, you know, countries, militia, whoever it is increasingly seeing civilian aviation as a target. And that's really what's different.
1: The attempted hijacking we saw as well. That plane, I believe, was intended to go and do critical damage to that Ben-Gurion airport in Israel, in Tel Aviv, correct?
6: Absolutely. And it, you know, it opens up kind of a whole new specter of risks and challenges for the industry. You know, you have militia, you have, you know, governments kind of targeting airports. And then at the same time, kind of, you know, lone wolf actors, you know, it's still being investigated, I should say, whether the co-pilot on the Fly Dubai flight was acting alone or with support from any organization. But the risk is there, the risk of, you know, somebody inside the aviation system commandeering a plane and, you know, making it an airport a target.
7: How do airlines manage

0: this?
1: It's been very interesting, and we've been looking a lot at the different routings. We've seen, you know, airlines have different risk appetites. That's probably the simplest way to put it. You know, some airlines, even in the weeks before the Houthi strikes on Riyadh Airport, had already shifted to avoid Saudi Arabian airspace. Others have been flying through it. Others have been, you know, flying to the northern side of Saudi Arabia and then via Syria. Syria, of course, also, you know, an area that, you know, carries its own caution for overflights. In general, the message that I received from security specialists is, you know, just because your airline is agreeing to fly via a certain route or to a certain destination, that doesn't necessarily indicate that it is a safe route or a safe destination. The recommendation is to always kind of lean back on, you know, what your government, so maybe the US government, is saying, what advice it's giving. But there are commercial considerations for an airline when it decides whether or not to fly to a destination and what route they take to get there.
0: We're speaking with Ben Katz, aviation reporter at the Wall Street Journal. The story is called Air Travel Emerges as Dangerous Frontline in Global Conflicts. The attack on Riyadh, Saudi Arabia, and the airport there was critical geographically because that airport is one of the main connectors between Europe and Asia. Can you explain that?
1: Yes, absolutely. Not only the airport, but the airspace itself. If we go back, we kind of wind back the clocks to before, you know, Russia's invasion of Ukraine, there were many kind of options, you know, multiple routings that airlines could take to connect from Europe to Asia, down to Southeast Asia, down to India. Those routes have very rapidly over the last few years closed down. You know, initially there was a lot of overflights via Russia. Russia, in response to sanctions, has banned US, European, and a bunch of other carriers from accessing its skies. That pushed a lot of airlines to reroute via Central Asia. That route has its own risks.
0: Thanks, Ben. Ben Katz, aviation reporter at the Wall Street Journal. Meanwhile, Reuters says Saudi Arabia stopped issuing public warnings of imminent military attacks days before a series of deadly strikes on Riyadh Airport that killed at least 18 people and wounded more than 300. The government has not said why. This portion of the program is brought to you by Incogni. The phone rings. It's your bank, or you think it is. It's a big mistake. 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It's a scammer that bought your info from a data broker. 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
2: And now, the three big things you need to know. Number one.
3: The Vatican says Pope Leo has been diagnosed with lung cancer after undergoing surgery yesterday to remove a lesion from his right lung. ABC medical contributor Dr. Darian Sutton.
4: The reassuring news is that if this lobe was removed and it was found that there was no other signs of spread, this may be a curative procedure.
3: The Vatican did not reveal what treatment the Pope may need going forward.
2: Number two.
3: A judge has barred the White House from banning MS Now, CNN, and Politico while their lawsuit challenging their removal by President Trump proceeds in federal court. District Judge Timothy Kelly found yesterday that the outlets are likely to succeed on First Amendment retaliation.
2: Number three.
3: Six Flags Entertainment has temporarily closed 9 rides across 6 of its parks after a man died when he fell from a roller coaster at Six Flags Over Georgia on Monday. Amusement ride safety expert Brian Averty said many things could have gone wrong, resulting in 42-year-old Hassan Kareem's death.
5: Was there a breach of the standards? Was there a misstep or cue with respect to training? Were the attendants in their correct position? Were they intervening to facilitate things continuing safely with respect to restrictions?
3: The company did not say when the rides will reopen. President Trump says Washington is still sharing intelligence with Ukraine, even as Kyiv reports new Russian missile attacks on its energy infrastructure.
6: No, we haven't. We helped them. But we're really helping them get to a final answer. We want the war ended.
3: Ukrainian President Volodymyr Zelensky says that at least 600,000 people across his country are without power after Russia's strikes, despite Trump announcing an energy ceasefire between the two countries over the weekend. Cornell University said it has banned parties and social events at fraternities for the rest of the school year and will bring sexual assault investigators into its police unit. The changes are in response to a former student's allegation of gang rape in 2024. In-N-Out does not deliver. KTLA.com reports there is now a thriving black market in California where people will pay a premium to have their burgers delivered directly to their door.
0: Wow.
3: As much as $50 on top of the food's cost. You've never had that? You don't want to leave the house?
0: Oh my goodness. No, not for that kind of money. 23 minutes after the hour.
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0: Thanks for being with us. You need more than just a handful of tries to get your child to stop rejecting healthy foods like fruits and vegetables. Elena Serrano, nutrition specialist at Virginia Tech, says what children eat in their first years of life isn't just about early growth. It's a lifelong blueprint. Elena, explain.
1: Well, early childhood feeding practices are really fundamental for a child's cognitive, emotional, and physical development. But feeding practices that start early can shape lifelong dietary patterns as well. So eating patterns that are established in early years, they can track into middle and late childhood and even adulthood.
0: So

0: I guess, what are first steps here? As I don't know, in the womb, are you know, good habits formed, or, you know, immediately upon delivery, or like?
1: I mean, some food preferences can start in the womb, and you know, as it is, humans are born with an innate taste preference for sweet and rejection of sour and bitter, like vegetables. So it really takes repeated exposures throughout infancy, childhood, even beyond, to help children accept and like healthy foods, such as vegetables that have bitter and sour tastes. So it's really the repeated exposures. And a lot of times we see that caregivers of children, parents, they give up a little bit too soon. And they don't necessarily understand that it might take 8 to 15 exposures to a new food for a child to want to even taste it or eat it, yet alone like it. So you just have to be very vigilant about repeated exposures in early childhood.
0: Wow. All right. So if somebody tells you, my child's a picky eater, do you roll your eyes and say, aha, I can pinpoint this issue from when they were 6 months old? Or like, what do you say?
1: I'm not going to roll my eyes because, you know, parenting and caregiving is very challenging. And it's a real experience that, you know, most children are admittedly picky eaters. And so we have to give them opportunities, we have to give them skills, we have to create an emotional context that is positive, that allows them to be able to try a variety of foods. So it's very natural for children to be picky. Again, because we have this innate taste preference for sweet, and a lot of the healthful foods don't necessarily have that sweet flavor. So we have to work at it.
0: We're speaking with Elena Serrano, professor and nutrition specialist at Virginia Tech. She's written about how childhood diets can shape eating habits later in life. Talk about breaking sugar habits, since we have this inclination that you mentioned.
1: Okay, sure. First of all, we should be thinking about rethinking drinks. So always offer water or milk instead of sweetened drinks like fruit drinks, fruit juices, as your default beverages. So that's just kind of hopefully not too heavy of a lift for parents and caregivers. So serve water or milk instead of sweetened drinks. If you're kind of transitioning from having sugary beverages, you can add watermelon or other fruit to water to give it a slightly sweeter flavor, just to help you with that transition.
0: Elena Serrano, nutrition specialist at Virginia Tech. 30 minutes after the hour on This Morning, America's First News.
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7: Thanks for spending time with us. Welcome into Wednesday, October 14th. Gordon Deal with Nicole Murray. Some of our top stories and headlines. Pope Leo diagnosed with lung cancer. Kimberly Guilfoyle resigns as ambassador to Greece under a cloud of controversy. Wall Street Journal says Houthi terrorists are building medium-range missiles with Chinese parts. A federal judge prevents President Trump from banning three news organizations from White House grounds. Prosecutors accuse an OpenAI engineer from Saudi Arabia of hiding a recording device in a room used for top secret meetings. And the Brewers fan who's been to every home game for more than 40 years. His story in about 20 minutes. 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Six Flags is closing several rides nationwide after a man fell to his death from a roller coaster in Georgia. The closures reportedly hit nine roller coasters at six of the corporation's amusement parks nationwide. Analysis now from Dennis Spiegel, owner and founder of International Theme Park Services. Dennis, what do you suppose happened here?
8: An incident like this is typically one of three issues. It's either design and engineering, operator error, or rider mishap. They've done something they shouldn't. So at this early stage in the investigation, there really isn't enough information to determine what might have happened, but I can almost promise you it falls within one of those three categories.
7: All right, so Six Flags has since closed roller coasters of this kind here, and they'll do what? Kind of an exhaustive review of safety and such?
8: Yeah, absolutely. They've closed nine roller coasters throughout their park system across the United States. And they, along with the manufacturer, which is Bollinger and Mallard, who is considered the Rolls-Royce of the roller coaster manufacturing contingents, They will come in, they will look at this, they will examine it from A to Z, along with their insurance companies, the state inspectors, and I'm sure that they will bring in third parties also to evaluate and look at what's happened.
9: Park goers should not make any assumptions here, should they, that other parks have closed this similar roller coaster?
8: Well, they won't be aware of that unless they are, you know, go to a park in their market. But it's the proper thing to do. It's what we do in the industry. Safety is the one thing that we share throughout the global industry. If there's a incident, accident of some sort on a roller coaster, and we know there are other ones out there, Six Flags would share that with SeaWorld or Disney or Universal or Hershen or Merlin, whoever it might be. So that'll be passed on so that they're aware of the situation.
9: Explain park responsibility here, Dennis.
8: Well, park responsibility, when it comes to something like this, there are signs, there are instructions that are given verbally when a ride is taken of what the riders should do. And safety is our hallmark of our industry. It's burned in our foreheads when we come into this industry. And everybody who operates and works a ride or an attraction is fully educated on what to do. So it's a total program that is literally burned into everybody who works on a ride.
9: Yeah. We're speaking with Dennis Spiegel, owner and founder of International Theme Park Services, and we're talking about Six Flags now closing multiple roller coasters that are similar to the one where there was that deadly accident on Monday outside Atlanta. As consumers, by purchasing a park entrance pass or ticket, we agree not to sue if something happens, essentially? Isn't there some sort of waiver tied to that ticket purchase?
8: Well, no, not really. I mean, it's we're a very litigious society, as we all know. But every caution is taken to inform the rider through both the operator and the instructions that are given by the manufacturers and posted at the rides. So this is a very unusual thing. I would tell you this. Some of the statistics are really incredible. Annually, there are over 1.9 billion rides taken in the USA by the 380 million people who go. There are an estimated ride-related situations of around 1,400. And of those, only 118 are what are classified by the CPSC and our industry as serious injuries. So it really works out to about 1 in 16 million rides you see some type of incident.
9: Thanks, Dennis. That is Dennis Spiegel, owner and founder of International Theme Park Services. By the way, the incident outside Atlanta comes 2 weeks after Six Flags permanently shut down its X2 roller coaster at Magic Mountain in Southern California amid multiple lawsuits alleging the ride caused serious brain injuries. 20 minutes now in front of the hour on This Morning, America's First News. Coming up next, a humbling pre-flight experience.
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and A.A. Milne's classic Winnie the Pooh was first published in 1926. We've talked previously about the benefits of a daily nap. It improves mental capacity and alertness, and it reduces the dangers of sleep deprivation. But those aren't excuses for snoozing the day away. One French sleep expert has said there is an ideal length for a daytime nap, and that length is 20 minutes. At some point, after about a third of an hour, many of us enter slow wave sleep. Rather than feeling rejuvenated, we'll awake in a state of sleep inertia. So draw the shades, fluff the pillows, set the alarm for 20 minutes, and don't hit the snooze button. That's the Old Farmer's Almanac Radio Report. 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

0: Thanks for spending time with us. Welcome into Wednesday. It's time now for the Mic Drop with this morning's Mike Gavin.
1: Good morning. Well, we have a couple stories about people's anxieties being unlocked today. Let's start in the skies, or technically on the ground before you even board. Flying on a private plane is a once-in-a-lifetime opportunity for many people. However, the vibes can sour really quickly if the pilot whips out a scale. A couple of TikTok users, part of a photography team, were boarding a private plane to get to the Bahamas for work and shared a video showing their pilot weighing everyone before boarding. The clip's been watched 1.5 million times with the caption, "Nothing humbles you faster than getting weighed before getting on a private plane, then watching the pilot decide the boarding order based on everyone's weight." Apparently, in this situation, the heaviest board first, and they sit in the front. Commenters had thoughts. One wrote, "I'm 280. They'd have to strap me to the roof." Others didn't think they'd be able to board at all. Jeez. One commenter said they got weighed in Switzerland once, and their weight was written in Sharpie in large numbers on their forearm.
0: Nah, calling BS on that one.
1: Oh, you don't think they did that?
0: In a Sharpie marker on their forearm? No.
1: I added to make it easier and more efficient? No. You don't think the Swiss were trying to make things more efficient? Okay, sure.
0: No, that's not the main part of your story.
1: Yes,
0: definitely humbling here. That happened, I guess, to a certain extent to me once. I was on a whitewater rafting trip in Hell's Canyon in Idaho, and we got out of the river. And then to take us back to Boise, we boarded one of those very, very small planes.
1: Yeah.
0: And the pilot sort of visually profiled us.
1: Oh.
0: And he's like, okay, you and your stuff on the right side, and then the other guys, you two sit on the other side of the plane, opposite each other, one seat between you. It was very strategically coordinated.
1: I don't know which is worse. I don't know if it's worse to just step on the scale or have the pilot kind of look you up and down and decide based on how you look where you're supposed to sit.
0: Right.
1: I don't know which one is better and more or least or less offensive.
0: Yeah.
1: You know?
0: Yeah. Don't we have like some sort of handheld thing where we could just weigh people and say, listen, you sit on the right, you sit in the third row in the back.
1: Yeah, we have those thermometers that like scan your forehead or whatever, right? We should be able to scan people at this point.
0: Be less stressful.
1: Yes. And there aren't a lot of things you can count on these days, but you typically know what to expect when you head into a public bathroom. So you can understand why one Florida woman was shocked at what she found when she walked into the restroom at a TJ Maxx. In a TikTok video that's been watched over 42 million times, the woman walked through the restroom door to find that there were three toilets lined up one after the other with no privacy stalls, just toilets. She asks in the caption, "What am I supposed to do with this?" And some of the 64,000 commenters had thoughts. Some thought maybe the store was encouraging group outings to the bathroom to further collaboration. One said that she should claim the middle toilet seat in order to assert dominance.
0: Wow. That was weird.
1: I don't know what happened there.
0: You think they were just sitting there temporarily waiting to be installed as part of like a larger bathroom renovation?
1: The only thing I can think of is if there was some work that was unfinished,
0: yeah.
1: But then you typically would just close the bathroom.
0: Right.
1: Like, you know, or you put a sign up that says, you know, one at a time or something along those lines.
0: Yes.
1: Just to warn people before they walk in. It does have definitely, something is definitely amiss.
0: That is weird. Thank you, Mike. 13 minutes now in front of the hour on This Morning, America's First News.

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9: Good morning. A mostly cloudy day for today. Not much rainfall around. It's still going on strong in Maine, but that's pretty much it. Northern New England, we'll still see a few spotty showers. Mostly just clouds for us, though. Upper 60s today. Clearing out tonight, mid-40s, and sunny sky tomorrow. Very nice day, close to 60. Clouds return Thursday night to Friday with showers likely at a high in the low 60s. I'm meteorologist Phil Spivak from the WKBK Weather Center.

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1: Glad you could be with us. If you've missed anything from today's show, there's an easy way to catch up. Just tell Alexa, Siri, or Google to play This Morning with Gordon Deal. If you filed for an extension with the IRS back in April, your deadline to file your 2025 federal tax return is this Thursday. Tax Day 2026, the deadline for filing your 25 taxes, was April 15. If you needed more time to complete your tax return, you would have had to file a request to the IRS for an automatic six-month extension. The extension only buys you more time to file your taxes, not more time to pay what you owe. If you owe the IRS money rather than being owed a refund, that payment was due 6 months ago. Money.com says if you didn't pay enough in April, you'll face a penalty for late payment on the portion you didn't pay, which is 0.5% of your underpayment per month or partial month, plus interest on the unpaid balance. 8 minutes now in front of the hour on This Morning. Once again, here's Nicole Murray.
2: And now, the three big things you need to know. Number one.
3: The Vatican says Pope Leo has been diagnosed.

0: Diagnosed with lung cancer following a procedure yesterday that successfully removed a portion of his right lung. ABC medical contributor Dr. Darian Sutton.
1: The pathologist, the doctor who examines and diagnoses based off looking at tissue under a microscope, made the finding that this was likely an adenocarcinoma, a form of lung cancer.
0: The Vatican did not reveal what stage the cancer is in, whether it may have spread, or what treatment may be needed going forward.
2: Number two.
0: Kimberly Guilfoyle said she will step aside as U.S. ambassador to Greece after the White House asked her to resign. President Trump.
3: I didn't speak to her, no, but she will not be there. I didn't like what I read.
0: Guilfoyle's resignation comes days after the Wall Street Journal reported that she offered access to administration officials in exchange for helping pay off her debt.
2: Number three.
0: An ex-gang leader has been sentenced to 40 years to life in prison for orchestrating the 1996 drive-by shooting of rap icon Tupac Shakur near the Las Vegas Strip. Nevada 8th District Court Judge Carly Kearney announces Dwayne Keefe D. Davis's sentence.
4: As to the first-degree murder portion, you are sentenced to 20 years to life. As to the deadly weapon enhancement, you are sentenced to a mandatory consecutive 20 years to life.
0: The 63-year-old was convicted in August. RJ Mitty's cause of death has been confirmed by his representative. The 34-year-old Breaking Bad star died by suicide on Monday. Governor Ron DeSantis says that Florida's death toll following Hurricane Isaias has risen to 6. DeSantis addressing the ongoing power outages.
5: The utilities have reconnected close to 95% of everybody who was out.
0: More than 20,000 Florida customers were still without power this morning. This Halloween, Pringles is giving you the chance to win a personalized Pringles-shaped urn and a lifetime supply of free chips at onceyoudrop.com. You have until October 22nd to enter. The winner will be announced on Halloween.
6: Okay, the urn thing is weird.
0: A little bit, like you're going to spend the rest of eternity in something shaped like a snack.
6: But the lifetime supply of free chips.
0: That's what got
6: me. That is appealing.
0: You've always been a snacker.
6: Yeah. 6 minutes now in front of the hour.
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0: Pledge with us. A Milwaukee Brewers fan who lives near the stadium has found a way to make it to every home game for more than 40 years. Bob Kohler from Milwaukee's Story Hill neighborhood walks to every home game. He told Spectrum News One that he bought his home in 1986 with the ballpark in mind. He intended to walk to and from Brewers games. He says the routine is tied to a lifelong connection to the team, something that's been in his blood since the age of 12. With the Brewers playing for the pennant, Kohler said he does not plan to miss a game. About 30 minutes before first pitch, he starts his 15-minute walk to the ballpark. Kohler sits near the Brewers' dugout without a phone or other distractions. He gets a break for the next couple of nights. The Brewers lead the best-of-seven National League Championship Series against the Dodgers, 2-0. The series is now in L.A., beginning tonight for as many as 3 games. That'll do it for this hour. For Nicole Murray and Mike Gavin, I'm Gordon Deal. 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
4: From ABC News, I'm Sherry Preston. The Vatican has issued a statement saying Pope Leo had a restful night following surgery at a Roman hospital. ABC's Tom Sophie Burridge is at the Vatican.
5: We got a much more detailed statement from the Vatican, a much more significant statement, which revealed the diagnosis of lung cancer. It also said that part of Pope Leo's right lung had been removed during that surgery. It said that the surgery had gone to plan. I think that's important to underline, and that there were no complications.
4: The Vatican statement saying doctors are not currently speaking of chemotherapy or any other treatments pending the results of other tests. Overnight, a federal judge extended an order blocking President Trump's ban on reporters from 3 news outlets from the White House. The judge ruling that CNN, MS Now, and Politico are likely to succeed in their constitutional free speech and due process claims. President Trump on the stump in Alaska, remarking about inflation and prices following the war.
6: Everything went up. You know, they blame me. They caused the highest prices in history, and then they start screaming, affordability, you know? In other words, every time they want to try and get me, they say, affordability, sir.
4: Labor Department today will release consumer price numbers on affordability for September. Analysts expect they were up another 3.6% compared to a year ago. We now know the name of the man who fell from a Six Flags Over Georgia roller coaster Monday. He is 42-year-old Hassan Kareem, who was at the park with his family.
7: We've seen several social media posts where people are just talking about how this was a man who was a family man. He loved life and he loved his students, and he just was such a joy to be around, and it's just such a tragic end to his story.
4: ABC's Faith Abube. The park still investigating witness accounts saying the man became unlatched while on the Goliath roller coaster, his body hitting multiple parts of the ride before falling to the ground. You're listening to ABC News.
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4: The country needs a new ambassador to Greece, as the last one was asked to resign amid ethics questions. ABC's Rachel Scott.
11: This is a stunning downfall of Kimberly Guilfoyle. She was once engaged to President Trump's son, Donald Trump Jr. She is considered one of President Trump's most enthusiastic supporters. You remember that speech she delivered on the floor of the RNC convention. Look, she's been to Trump family events, weddings, political events. She was there behind the scenes with the Trump family at the president's rally on January 6th.
4: Today is day two for the new White House press secretary, Katie Zachariah. She only took three questions in the briefing room on Tuesday, all from conservative news outlets. It's fall, which means it should be getting cooler, but it's not. Will be soon, though, says ABC senior meteorologist Melissa Griffin in New York.
12: We are talking about record warmth, Raleigh and Atlanta. That's 3 days in a row of record highs still to come this week, with temperatures climbing to about 91 into the upper 80s across Atlanta, even a record high possible there in D.C. 87 degrees on Wednesday, but that all changes. The system bringing all the rain to the Central Plains, that makes it east as we head into Friday and Saturday. We're going to get some big wind, some rain here in the Northeast, and look at these temperature drops. We're talking, what was that, 87? On Wednesday, 57 on Saturday, 30 degree temperature drop.
4: The rape and sex assault case against actor Russell Brand is beginning in London. Six women are making the accusations. None of them know each other. I'm Sherry Preston, ABC News.
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15: 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In Keene, northbound and southbound traffic through Central Square will be reduced to one lane in each direction today. As crews prepare to connect the new water main, temporary lane shifts and road closures may occur at the intersections with Roxbury, Washington, and Court Streets. Drivers may also be detoured onto School Street, Union Street, or Gilbert Avenue as needed. Motorists are encouraged to use caution and be prepared for changing traffic patterns. Cheshire Medical Center in Keene is hosting a free workshop on colon health on Tuesday, October 20th from 4:30 to 5:30 p.m. The workshop comes as colon cancer becomes a growing concern, particularly among younger adults. According to the American Cancer Society, it is now the leading cause of cancer-related deaths among adults under 50. Dr. Susanna Luft will lead the discussion covering cancer screenings, nutrition, warning signs, and ways to lower your risk. The workshop will be held at Cheshire Medical Center, located at 580 Court Street in Keene. Advanced registration is required. For more information, contact Cheshire Medical Center. Maplewood Nursing Home in Westmoreland has been named one of America's best nursing homes for 2027 by Newsweek. The Cheshire County-owned facility ranked among the top three out of 74 nursing homes in New Hampshire and 20th out of 622 in the Northeast. Newsweek reviewed over 14,000 nursing homes nationwide, but only about 1,300 earned a spot on the list. Rankings are based in part on federal quality data, with nursing homes compared to others of similar size within their state. Maplewood provides long-term nursing care and rehabilitation services to Cheshire County residents. Nursing home administrator Catherine Kindop credits the recognition to the support of elected officials and the

0: dedication of Maplewood staff. 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
0: The first big batch of summertime profit reports from U.S. companies made waves on Wall Street after topping analysts' expectations, but many canceled each other out. That left stock indexes relatively static and near their records on Tuesday. The S&P 500 lost 1 point and will open at 7,805. The Dow Jones Industrial Average dropped 180 points and begins trading this morning at 51,670. And the NASDAQ fell 41 points and opens at 27,204.
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0: Freddy Peralta threw six innings of four-hit ball. Liam Hicks lined a two-run single after fielding error by Jose Ramirez. And the Tampa Bay Rays beat the Cleveland Guardians 3-1 Tuesday night to even the AL Championship Series at 1-1. Game three is Thursday night in Cleveland. The Keene State College men's golf team returns to the course today for the final round of the Little East Conference Championship. The Owls finished Tuesday's opening round in sixth place out of six teams, shooting a combined 319. Hinsdale native Aiden Davis led Keene State with a score of 77, putting him in 14th place individually. The Owls are just four shots out of fourth place, giving them a chance to climb in the standings. Keene State wraps up the championship today with tee time beginning at 10:30 this morning. And Keene High girls field hockey is on the road today, taking on Goffstown. The junior varsity team gets things started at 5 this afternoon, followed by the varsity matchup at 6:30 tonight. WKBK News Time is 6:09.
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7: Good morning. A mostly cloudy day for today. Not much rainfall around. It's still going on strong in Maine, but that's pretty much it. Northern New England will still see a few spotty showers. Mostly just clouds for us, though. Upper 60s today. Clearing out tonight, mid-40s and sunny sky tomorrow. Very nice day, close to 60. Clouds return Thursday night to Friday with showers likely at a high in the low 60s. I'm meteorologist Phil Spivak from the WKBK Weather Center.
0: It's 58 degrees outside our West Keene studios at 6:11 in the WKBK News Center. I'm Kelsey Johnson.
4: 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It's WKBK's Dan Mitchell. And good morning.

Time to rise and shine. 12 minutes past 6 o'clock. Middle of the week, hump day, Wednesday, October 14th, 2026. Phil Spivak, is that how they say it? Says a much better day today than yesterday. How nice. I'm wearing my shorts today. Good morning, Monadnockery.

0: right. Appreciate that. Appreciate you. Thanks for joining us on, in case you didn't get it, WKBK's Good Morning Show. It is the 14th day of October, this fine Wednesday. Almost 60 degrees, 58 right now, outside our Davis Oil and Propane Company studios. Normally this time of year, we're in the high 30s. So very, very nice morning. A very nice day shaping up. We'll learn all about it in 90 minutes with Phil Spivak. Best day of the week, weather-wise, isn't until tomorrow. Worst day will be on Friday. Right now, weather for the Pumpkin Fest on Saturday is looking pretty good. Gonna be chilly, but it'll be dry, and that's most important thing, too. And again, we'll discuss that with our weatherman. I'm Dan Mitchell. Kelsey's in the news center. Phil's in the weather center, as you all know. Coming up in 25 minutes, Brain Waker Trivia, a chance for you to win a nice gift certificate to Mama McDonough's Irish Pub. We know you love the place. We'll give that away coming up in just a little bit. On the way at 7:10 this morning, our friend Mighty John Marshall, the record guy, will be here to let you know what your records might be worth. And he has a list of 10 records worth $100 or more. He has one record on his list this morning that's worth $20,000. You heard me. $20,000. And because it's October, each year when Mighty John is on with us, we also talk about some of the Halloween-type records, Monster Mash and Michael Jackson's Thriller, Werewolves of London, Warren Zevon and the like, too. We'll add that to the list. But if you have your records in front of you, within seconds, he can tell you how much a record with the record sleeve and the record itself in very, very great condition, how much it might be worth. And we're talking about rock and pop and Motown and rhythm and blues. Brings in a lot of money. And if you have those records around, grab one, grab two, and call in when Mighty John's with us at 7:10. 7:40, Phil updates us again on the forecast, a day closer to the weekend and the Pumpkin Fest coming up in the 8 o'clock hour. Here we are in the fall, and that means the Monadnock United Way have already had their kickoff. They've given their awards, and now it's about helping you help out your friends and neighbors in the Monadnock region. One of the general campaign chairs, Scott Brown, will join us after the 8 o'clock news, along with the head of the Monadnock United Way, Liz LaRose, is going to join me in studio. We're going to update you on their needs this year and remind you about all the great stuff that they do, the Monadnock United Way, in our greater community. That's in the 8 o'clock hour, plus the old Farmer's Almanac and a Monadnock moment. Coming up at 9:10 this morning, we're going to do a free-for-all Wednesday edition of your open mic show, your opportunity this week to talk about the things that you want to talk about with guests on Monday, and yesterday we did the contest, the snow contest. Coming up on Friday, we'll be joined by former U.S. Senator and current Republican U.S. Senate candidate John E. Sununu. We'll be with us in studio coming up on Friday, and we're looking forward to that visit now that we're less than 3 weeks away from the midterm elections. I want to thank everybody who called in yesterday. The first call, we did the snow predictions contest. And we started it right after the news, so about 9:10. First call I got was 20 minutes before that, putting a person on hold. Some people like to be first. Some people like to be last. A lot of people just want to make sure they get in. And the phone lines were jammed. Had a lot of fun getting to talk to an awful lot of folks who were making their predictions. Most of the predictions came in the month of December. Last year, it was the first week of December. We had 6.5 inches of snow in that storm. Lots and lots of people choosing second and third weeks of December. Most of the guesses between December 6th and December 19th. Nobody picked Christmas Day. Somebody did predict 5 inches on Christmas Eve, which ensures us of a white Christmas. Some people did guess 5, 6, 7, 8, 10 inches. One person guessed a foot of snow on December 12th, which is fun. We did have, I think the latest guess was January, into January. And if you're the last person and you get all the way to the point where we haven't had a snow of 3 inches or more by then, that automatically makes you the winner. I think that's only happened once, but why not? You know, take a shot at it. Pat Pagano, last Wednesday when he joined us live, gave his prediction. And what do you think Pat said? Did he pick October, which, you know, we still have a couple of weeks left? November, which was the second month, the month with the most, although not nearly as many as usual, especially around Thanksgiving. People think it's going to snow a little bit later. Pat Pagano picked November 24th. Let me see. I'm just curious if anybody also picked November 24th in our contest. No. But somebody, a couple of people picked the day after. But nobody picked 6 days leading up to that. So not a lot of people close to Pat's guess, with the exception of two people the day after. So keep that in mind. Pat picked November 24th. Abby, our news director, her husband has a doctorate. He's a doctor of meteorology. They picked together 4.5 inches on December 6th. So a little bit later than what Pat picked. I didn't get Kelsey's pick. Wave your hand, Kelsey, if you're over there behind the mic. Okay. We'll get your pick in a second. Remember, 3 inches or more, what date did you choose? And now Kelsey actually knows what Pat guessed, so she could go close to that. You know what? I didn't do a guess either, so I'll think about that. We'll get to that here in just a moment. Let's give you the weather. Speaking of all this forecast, don't have to worry about snow today, that's for sure. 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
2: Good morning. A mostly cloudy day for today. Not much rainfall around. It's still going on strong in Maine, but that's pretty much it. Northern New England, we'll still see a few spotty showers. Mostly just clouds for us, though, upper 60s today. Clearing out tonight, mid-40s, and sunny sky tomorrow. Very nice day, close to 60. Clouds return Thursday night to Friday, with showers likely at a high in the low 60s. I'm meteorologist Phil Spivak from the WKBK Weather Center.
0: It's mild out there. It's 58 degrees right now, so very, very comfortable. 603-357-1290, KBK, you're on the radio. Good morning. You're up early. What's going on? This must be important.
3: I'm just wondering if you're still taking predictions.
0: No, we only do it between 9, 10, and 10. And this would have been the year.
3: A day late. Yeah, that's okay. I thought I would try.
0: I know. I figured. Thank you for calling. And yes, some people did later on in the day yesterday. It's not like I didn't warn you 800 times an hour over the last week. That we were doing the contest yesterday. By the way, today, the 14th day of October, today is National Dessert Day. You know, we have like National Cupcake Day or Ice Cream Day, that sort of. This is all desserts. It gives you an excuse to have something sweet today. It's also National Curves Day, which is all about radical self-love, body positivity, and fashion inclusivity for full-figured men and women. So our hat's off and saluting you. It's National Emergency Room Nurses Day, celebrated on the second Wednesday of October, honoring the courageous nurses who work tirelessly in high-pressure ER environments. We appreciate you and we thank you. It's National Stop Bullying Day. It's also National Be Bald and Be Free Day for all of, hey, Luca. saluting those who are follically challenged, either by choice or by genetics. Bring your teddy bear to work or school day. And this is kind of fun, too. Take your parents out to lunch day. You know, go have a little bite to eat today with the folks. Celebrating birthdays today, notable people. William Penn, who founded Pennsylvania, was born on this date in 1644. E.E. Cummings, the famous poet, born on this day in 1894. And Natalie Maines, who sings with the Chicks, formerly the Dixie Chicks, was born on this date in 1974. We'll hear from them a little bit later on this morning. Some big-time events happening on October 14th and 1656. The first religious persecution occurs when the General Court of Massachusetts Bay Colony enacts legislation against the Quakers. In 1774, representatives of 12 of the 13 colonies meet to form the first Continental Congress. Super important. 1862, pitcher James Crichton. Have you ever heard this? He ruptured his bladder while hitting a home run in 1862. He died just a few days later. That's awful. George Eastman received a patent for his new photographic film invention, the camera, in 1884. Former President Theodore Roosevelt delivered a scheduled speech in 1912 after being shot and wounded by John Flaming Schrank. And he still went and did his speech. He's a pretty gutsy guy. 1922, the first automated telephones were installed in New York City and in Pennsylvania. The Tom McCann Shoe Store opened in 1922. One of the bravest human beings ever to walk the planet Earth, Chuck Yeager, became the first person to exceed the speed of sound, traveling approximately 700 miles per hour in 1947. They didn't know what would happen when he broke the sound barrier. Some thought it would just explode. And he went and flew the jet anyway. 1953, President Eisenhower made a promise to terminate any federal worker for taking the Fifth Amendment when questioned about whether or not they are affiliated with the Communist Party. So some big dates in history on this day. Kelsey's over there in the news center. Kelsey, good morning.
4: Good morning.
0: What day do you think we'll have our first snow of 3 inches or more?
4: Can I say November 22nd?
0: You can say whatever day you want.
4: I'm going to go with that day.
0: All right, November 22nd. I have picked November 14th. So we're pretty close as far as that's concerned. Get the snow out of the way.
4: Honestly.
0: Honestly. that's the guess. We're going to get Phil Spivak's guess coming up in just a little bit. He'll tell us what he thinks will be the day. Will it be in November or will it be in December? Will it be after the first of the year? We're going to find out. On the way for you next, we'll check in once again. Kelsey will be right back with our local news. Going to check in with ABC News in about 5 minutes. What to expect on Wall Street, again, just right around that record territory for the most part, although oil prices continue to go up. And of course, there's the impact of interest rates. We'll check your money now in just about 10 minutes and after sports. And after weather, we'll give you a chance to win in Brainwaker Trivia. It's WKBK's Good Morning Show, 625.
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4: A former New Hampshire doctor has been sentenced to just over a year in federal prison for his role in nearly $2 million Medicaid fraud scheme. Prosecutors say 56-year-old Stephen Powell signed hundreds of orders for unnecessary medical equipment without examining or speaking with patients. The orders resulted in about 1,400 fraudulent claims, with Medicare paying out more than $761,000. Powell, who now lives in Georgia, was also ordered to repay that money. The Keene Conservation Commission is looking for volunteers to help remove invasive plants this week. Anyone 14 and older is welcome to lend a hand. The work is scheduled for Thursday from 3 to 5 p.m. at Robin Hood Park, focusing on Japanese knotweed and Oriental bittersweet near the tennis courts, pavilion, and pool. Volunteers should bring their own work or gardening gloves. 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
8: ABC News, I'm Sherry Preston. Prayers for the Pope after his diagnosis of lung cancer.
15: Well, we're all supposed to pray for each other, and he does carry the cross, and we all carry the cross for each other. So we pray, and we continue to pray.
8: Hannah Titus at St. Patrick's Cathedral in New York City. The Pope resting at a hospital in Rome after surgery to remove part of his right lung. A federal judge extending the order that blocks President Trump's White House ban on three news organizations. The president continuing his campaign swing with stops in Arizona and Montana today. New numbers this morning expect to show that inflation is running at 3.6%. Family and friends of Hassan Kareem, the man killed when he fell from a Georgia roller coaster, remembering him today.
16: He was such a good person. He was one that always smiled and laughed. Make you laugh and keep that smile that he always had on his face.
8: Alicia Day says just a few weeks ago, Kareem survived a car fire. This is ABC News.
1: The WKBK News continues. Here's Kelsey Johnson.
4: 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Hannaford has been dealing with a disruption to its website, mobile app, and online grocery services after its parent company identified a security issue within its computer network. The issue

0: Issue affected Hannaford to go, which allows customers to order groceries for pickup or delivery. The company says its physical stores and pharmacies have continued operating normally throughout the disruption. Parent company Ahold Delhaize says it took some of its systems offline as a precaution while working to protect its network. Hannaford also said customers whose online orders could not be fulfilled would receive refunds. The company has not provided a timeline for when all affected services would be fully restored. 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
3: 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CEO Jensen Huang said the funds will be dedicated to safety testing and help British researchers strengthen safeguards for increasingly powerful AI. Former Vice President Kamala Harris is urging governments and technology companies to put safeguards in place for artificial intelligence, warning that the window for containing its gravest risks is closing. She also urged the United States to engage China on international rules and standards for artificial intelligence. Futures are mixed. That's Your Money Now.
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0: The Boston Bruins picked up their third straight win Tuesday night, beating the San Jose Sharks 6-3. Charlie McAvoy scored in his season debut after serving a 6-game suspension. His first period goal gave Boston a 2-1 lead. Frazier Minton scored twice for the Bruins, who pulled ahead in the second period and held off a third period comeback attempt by San Jose. Bruins goalie Jeremy Swayman made 35 saves to help secure the victory. Boston continues its road trip Friday night when the Bruins visit the Anaheim Ducks. Shohei Ohtani will be in the Los Angeles Dodgers lineup for Game 3 of the National League Championship Series against the Milwaukee Brewers. Manager Dave Roberts says Ohtani will bat anywhere from 2nd to 6th. The Dodgers lost the first two games of the best-of-seven series. And the Atlanta Dream will host the Golden State Valkyries in Game 3 and Game 4 of the WNBA Finals at State Farm Arena, allowing for larger attendance after the league moved up one a day and altered tip-off of the other to avoid conflicts at the venue. Game 3 of the best-of-seven series will be Wednesday, October 21st. Tip-off for Game 4 on Saturday, October 24th will be at 1 p.m. Eastern Time.
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9: Good morning. A mostly cloudy day for today. Not much rainfall around. It's

0: Still going on strong in Maine, but that's pretty much it. Northern New England, we'll still see a few spotty showers. Mostly it's just clouds for us, though, upper 60s today. Clearing out tonight, mid-40s, and sunny sky tomorrow. Very nice day, close to 60. Clouds return Thursday night to Friday, with showers likely at a high in the low 60s. I'm meteorologist Phil Spivak from the WKBK Weather Center.
1: It's 58 degrees outside our West Keene studios at 638. 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

0: Good song for song and artist contest. This band played at Keene State, I know.
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0: I'm going to save that one. I'm going to checkmark that one. 6:39. Tomorrow we'll play the Name the Song and Artist contest, and it won't be that song because that would make it too easy. Yesterday it was Mystery Voice. The Mystery Voice belonged to actor Ryan Gosling, that you all know and love. Tony knew it very quickly. I think we only used two or three clips, and he was able to figure out the Mystery Voice. Brainwake, a trivia for you this morning. If you or anyone in your household, you just, you know, if you haven't won anything in the last 30 days, then you can play. If you haven't won a prize valued at $600 or more in the last year, then you can also play. And you have to be 18 or older to compete in the contest. We give you 10 business days to pick up your stuff, your prizes here at 69 Stanhope. 357-1290, of course, is the number you're going to want to use to try to win. A $15 gift certificate from Mama McDonough's Irish Pub down at the airport in Swansea. Don't forget, they have Extreme Bar Bingo every Saturday starting at 5 o'clock. Get something great to eat, something delicious to drink, and maybe win yourself some money and other nice prizes. That's down at Mama McDonough's at the airport. 603-357-1290. You have to be the first person to match my answer. Of course, Halloween's right around the corner and trick-or-treating. For those of you who grew up in like the 80s and the 90s, what's that make you, Gen X? Right? Because I'm a baby boomer, and after that was Gen X, then millennials. I always get that messed up. 18% of kids that grew up in the 80s and the 90s dressed up like this for Halloween. This was their costume. Very popular. It's probably still pretty popular. 18% of kids that grew up in the 80s and the 90s dressed up as this for Halloween. Now, I know the list could be long, so you have to match my answer. But this was the 80s or the 90s. I grew up when I was trick-or-treating. It was, what, the late 60s? Jesus, I'm old. Late 60s, early 70s. Or 70s? When did I stop trick-or-treating? It doesn't matter. What with mummies, vampires, werewolves, the Hulk, Superman, Batman, pirates, hobos, were things that people dressed up as. All right, let's find our winner, WKBK. You get to go first. You're on the radio. Good morning. What was it they were dressing up as in the 80s and the 90s?
2: How about like a bum or a hobo?
0: Was that your go-to?
2: Just a pair of dirty clothes, you know?
0: I know. Just put like a little fake beard on. And what was he? And then you'd tie like a pillowcase or something on a stick, and boy, you were a hobo, just like that.
2: Oh, yeah.
0: Yeah, super easy. I did that, I know, at least once. Good answer, but not what I'm looking for. KBK, you're on the radio. What's your guess?
3: The Ghostbusters.
0: Oh, boy, that's a huge one. That was probably much higher than the 18%. And Ghostbusters was, yeah, 80s, definitely 80s. Huge. I went to a Halloween costume party, Keene State. So this was back when I was like, you know, 20, 21, 22, whatever. And 88% of the guys were Ghostbusters. And some had really good costumes for that. KBK, you're on the radio. What's your guess?
4: Teenage Mutant Ninja Turtles.
0: What's your first name?
4: Kevin.
0: Kevin. It was kind of just all-encompassing. Encompassing. Ninjas. Ninjas and the Ninja Turtles were huge. 18% of kids. Yeah. Did you ever go as a Ninja Turtle?
4: I didn't go as one, but I watched all the movies and I enjoyed it. It was cool.
0: Well, who was your favorite Ninja Turtle?
4: Michelangelo.
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3: Good morning. A mostly cloudy day for today. Not much rainfall around. It's still going on strong in Maine, but that's pretty much it. Northern New England, we'll still see a few spotty showers. Mostly just clouds for us, though. Upper 60s today. Clearing out tonight, mid-40s, and sunny sky tomorrow. Very nice day, close to 60. Clouds return Thursday night to Friday, with showers likely at a high in the low 60s. I'm meteorologist Phil Spivak from the WKBK Weather Center.
1: 58 right now, Phil. We appreciate it. We'll talk to him more about Pumpkin Festival. Most of the setup is happening on Saturday. Remember, the event doesn't really start until noontime. And because of that, they're not even going to close off Main Street and around Central Square and parts of that till about 8:30 Saturday morning. If you want to be out early or go grab a cup of coffee or something like that, you'll be able to do that. It's going to be pretty darn cold. And not real pleasant Saturday morning because we have the rain from Friday into Saturday. And then all of a sudden, things get better. It doesn't get warmer, but it'll clear and be sunny in time for when people start to head downtown with their kids. Trick-or-treating starts at, there's the parade and then trick-or-treating. Parade at 2, trick-or-treating at 3. Everything will be getting going by noontime. And they have carving. If you don't have a pumpkin or a jack-o'-lantern yet, you can do one right down there on Main Street, and especially at Railroad Square. And you can check that out. 6:46, some of the top news stories of the day and what folks are talking about coming up for you in just a moment. Downtown, speaking of that, I purposely drove down the Main Street and around just to see what was going on with the construction. I had an appointment up at the hospital, and I wanted to see what was going on. I got to tell you, traffic moves pretty slick. Now, there might be people who are avoiding driving through that area that might normally drive, Washington or get onto Court Street right there or West Street or something. There's so many ways around it. I think people have figured that out. And watching them, they're right in front of like where the flagpole is. They were doing some construction there, but it seemed to be going well. One lane travel. In each direction through Central Square this week with temporary lane shifts and possible closures at Roxbury, Washington, and Court. Several spaces on the east and west side of Central Square closed for parking daily from 7 a.m. until the work is complete. Traffic being detoured via School Street, Union Street, and Gilbo. Water main installation along the south side of Central Square towards Roxbury Street and Main Street, plus some new water service connections are going on in the east side. End of day restoration, traffic and parking restored by the end of each work day. Planned work activities now through Friday. They're continuing to install the new water main right along the south side of Central Square, and that's the one towards Roxbury Street and South Domain. Crews continuing connecting buildings on the east side of Central Square to the new water service that they've already installed. Crews may work past 5 o'clock, depending on daylight and favorable weather conditions. Again, for parking this week, several parking spaces on the east and west sides are closed starting at 7. Parking spaces marked with orange cones means you can't park there. Several parking lots, of course, are available for you to park. You can always follow along at City's Parking Services web page. If you're parking right on Main Street, any part of Main Street, it's free right now. But remember, you still have to put your info into the kiosk. So some of the updates on traffic impacts and parking and what's happening downtown on Main Street, which is obviously now going to go on, they hope, past Thanksgiving. Top news stories of the day, the ambassador to Greece has stepped down, and interestingly enough, the president doesn't seem to remember that much about her. We'll let you hear about that. There's also a new press secretary, had the first press conference yesterday. The latest on the Pope and more coming up. WKBK's.
4: Hey, it's Steve Hamill with Ted McGreer from Ted Shoe and Sport, 115 Main Street in downtown Keene. Ted, one of the highlights about colder weather is the fact that people with quiet

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6:51, Wednesday morning. Mighty John, the record guy, here in 20 minutes to let you know what your records might be worth. Always lots of fun. We'll check in and see what he's found lately while he's been picking through the bins at flea markets and thrift stores and the like. Forecast for the weekend and the Pumpkin Fest just about 45 minutes away. Top news stories and what you'll hear from us, ABC coming up top of the hour. The Vatican says Pope Leo has lung cancer and had the lower lobe of his right lung removed. Surgery yesterday confirmed a diagnosis of lung adenocarcinoma. And the 71-year-old was in the operating room for about 3 hours. Surgery lasted about 90 minutes. The Vatican stated the surgery was successful, no complications. Pope Leo returned to his room at Rome's Gemelli Hospital after the procedure. The American pontiff had revealed the discovery of a nodule during his Sunday prayer and announced plans for its removal. Oncologists say his prognosis is excellent since it was removed so early. Democrats are preparing an ambitious 100-day agenda if they win the House majority in the midterm elections. Democratic leader Hakeem Jeffries said the Democrats will be united right out of the gate on reinstating Affordable Care Act tax breaks, reversing Medicaid cuts, holding votes against the Iran war, and undoing President Trump's tariffs. They expect to launch the agenda in the first 100 hours once the new Congress will be seated in January. Republicans fighting to hold on to the House portray Democrats as beholden to a far-left socialist agenda. They

0: say they'll continue to build on their accomplishments with Trump if they're able to hold on to their seats. Ukrainian President Volodymyr Zelensky is set to meet British Prime Minister Andy Burnham in London today. Kyiv and its European allies are working to bolster Ukrainian defenses amid Russia's increasing attacks and uncertainty over the Trump administration's support. Burnham's office announced that the UK will provide urgent aid to Kyiv, including air defense missiles. Federal judge has extended an order blocking the Trump administration from banning reporters for three news outlets from the White House. U.S. District Judge Timothy Kelly ruled yesterday that CNN, MS Now, and Politico are likely to succeed in their constitutional free speech and due process claims. Kelly previously ordered the White House to restore the reporters' hard pass press credentials while he was weighing the claims. With that temporary order due to expire yesterday, the judge issued a preliminary injunction that now preserves the status quo while the case is pending. The Justice Department, which is arguing the case on behalf of the administration, hasn't responded to any requests for comments to Associated Press just yet. A Texas prosecutor says a U.S. Immigration and Customs Enforcement agent appeared to use a vehicle to intentionally strike a man who took off running in Houston. Harris County District Attorney Sean Teer, a Democrat, said his office is weighing criminal charges against the driver. Miguel Pira Hernandez was struck by the car on Saturday, fracturing his leg. He needed surgery. That's according to Cesar Espinosa. He's an executive director of FIEL Houston. That's an immigrant rights group that's helping the man's family. And the new press secretary for Donald Trump's White House stepped to the podium yesterday. The eyes of a packed room of journalists and many in the audience were upon her. And like her predecessor before her, she smiled broadly at the sea of faces before probing and acting friendly. Her name is Katie Zakaria, went live and became the official voice of the most powerful human being in the world yesterday. In real time yesterday, our Armstrong and Getty hosts, who come on the air after our open mic show at 10 o'clock. We're talking an awful lot about it and describing this person and the role that they'll take, which is a really very important job when you are basically the person who responds to any questions and fields all the comments regards to how the president is feeling. Somehow that went yesterday.
1: Good morning. I am so honored to work for President Trump and the American people as the new White House press secretary. I want to thank President Trump for his trust that he has placed in me. I have wanted to work for him for a very long time.
2: And I want to ask you a policy question. Mm-hmm. Has the U.S. stopped sharing intel with Ukraine?
1: I'll have to get back to you on that. I adore my family. I love them. They are my priority. I love being with my kids. The idea of not spending evenings with my kids is completely unacceptable. So my husband, that's a good one.
0: There have been questions, too, about her background. Obviously, she had been on Fox and had been a reporter and the like. So she had that experience with the press. But in her past, she said that she's also an attorney, that she's a lawyer.
1: I'm a lawyer. I went to Pepperdine Law. I practiced corporate law. I was a corporate lawyer. I practiced corporate law and practiced law as a corporate lawyer.
3: Practiced corporate law, especially as a lawyer and a former corporate lawyer.
1: I mean, I am a lawyer and I'm a rigorous researcher.
0: The president yesterday, while he was addressing some of the reporters outside the White House, was asked about her history of being a lawyer and where she passed the bar.
4: Did she pass the bar exam then? She said she's an attorney. Where did she pass the bar exam? Which state?
5: Which state?
4: Did you tell us?
0: So the president didn't know himself, so we just turned to her. She was right behind him and said, "Where'd you pass the bar?" And she said, "When I moved to China." She explained later that she moved there with her husband, who was working in China, and that's where she took the bar. The only problem is the only people that can take the bar exam in China are people who are Chinese. So they're still following up on that story. And also the ambassador representing the United States to Greece, Kimberly Guilfoyle, did turn in her resignation yesterday. The president was asked about that and past involvement with the Trump family, at one time being engaged to President Trump's son.
6: She wasn't a member of my family. She, I guess, dated my son a long time ago, but she wasn't. No, she one degree. She was doing a good job, but we didn't like what we were reading.
0: Pressure on her to step down, and then she did resign. But he seemed to think that he didn't really know her that well, said that she dated his son for a while. They were engaged for quite a while before they broke up. And, of course, in August of 2020, she made this speech at Donald Trump's convention.
5: Fighters for freedom and liberty and the American dream. The best is yet to come.
0: The reason there wasn't a lot of applause or anything when she was doing that is there weren't a lot of people in the hall at the time, but apparently the president doesn't seem to remember her. News on the way next, then Mighty John, WKBK's Good Morning.
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10: From ABC News, I'm Sherry Preston. The Vatican says Pope Leo slept peacefully at the hospital in Rome where his lung cancer was diagnosed on Tuesday during surgery to remove part of the lung. Dr. Larry Robinson is a surgeon at the Moffitt Center for Cancer and says word from the Vatican on the size of the nodule has been encouraging.
11: The size makes a big difference in terms of outlook. If you have a small cancer, less likely it spreads someplace. And they also need to look at the lymph nodes. So hopefully he had a node negative small cancer, which would be probably a stage 1A lung cancer, which has a very high chance of cure.
10: The Vatican has not said whether the Pope will need chemo or any other treatments. New consumer price numbers from the Labor Department will be released this morning, and they are expected to show September inflation up 3.6% compared to last year. Price is part of the stump speech President Trump has been giving on the campaign trail. He will be in Arizona and Montana today and was in Alaska last night.
12: So all of these places that he's going to are deep, deep red. That suggests that there is a retrenchment in Republican defense right now. It also, again, is telling, though, I think he's going to places where he's welcome and where his supporters will gather and be very excited to see him. And it's not forcing a candidate in a battleground state to make the decision about whether or not to appear with him.
10: ABC Washington Bureau Chief Rick Klein. The investigation goes on in the roller coaster death of Hassan Kareem at Six Flags over Georgia. So many questions, says amusement park safety expert Brian Avery.
13: Was there a breach of the standards? Was there a misstep or cue with respect to training? Were the attendants in their correct position? Were they intervening to facilitate things continuing safely with respect to restrictions, possibly of guests' use, whether it's height or weight or something along those lines?
10: People in the Saudi Arabian capital of Riyadh reporting new explosions this morning. The Saudis also intercepting a ballistic missile fired toward the city. You're listening to ABC News.
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10: As the investigation into the alleged gang rape on the campus of Cornell goes on, there is a vote today.

0: to be taken at the school.
1: The faculty at Cornell University today will debate a no-confidence resolution against the school's administration. It comes amid the controversy over that alleged rape at a fraternity. Frat parties are now banned for the rest of the academic year. Cornell says going forward, it'll call state police to investigate sexual assault claims.
0: That's ABC's Hannah Pataugh. There's so much excitement around it. The Atlanta Dream's finals games at home are being moved to State Farm Arena.
2: That's the home of the NBA's Atlanta Hawks and seats 17,000, more than three times the 5,000-seat Gateway Center Arena, the original Dream home court, now feeling the squeeze of fandomonia. The Dream alone says it's seen a 400% increase in season ticket members in the past 4 years. The WNBA also seen an uptick at the league's All-Star Game in July. Nearly 20,000 fans packed the United Center in Chicago. Michelle Franz in ABC News.
0: Dwayne Keefe D. Davis sentenced to 40 years to life for his part in orchestrating the 1996 murder of rapper Tupac Shakur.
3: Tupac Shakur's spirit would like everybody to know this is not over.
0: Former Digital Underground member Derek Lee Stanton, who says there were several people with Davis the night Tupac was killed, and he thinks they should all be put on trial. Sherry Preston, ABC News.
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7: 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In Keene, northbound and southbound traffic through Central Square will be reduced to one lane in each direction today. As crews prepare to connect the new water main, temporary lane shifts and road closures may occur at the intersections with Roxbury, Washington, and Court Streets. Drivers may be detoured onto School Street, Union Street, or Gilboa Avenue as needed. Motorists are encouraged to use caution and be prepared for changing traffic patterns. Cheshire Medical Center in Keene is hosting a free workshop on colon health on Tuesday, October 20th from 4:30 to 5:30 p.m. The workshop comes as colon cancer becomes a growing concern, particularly among younger adults. According to the American Cancer Society, it's now the leading cause of cancer-related deaths among adults under 50. Dr. Susanna Luft will lead the discussion covering cancer screenings, nutrition, warning signs, and ways to lower your risk. The workshop will be held at Cheshire Medical Center, located at 580 Court Street in Keene. Advanced registration is required. For more information, contact Cheshire Medical Center. Maplewood Nursing Home in Westmoreland has been named one of America's best nursing homes for 2027 by Newsweek. The Cheshire County-owned facility ranked among the top 3 out of 74 nursing homes in New Hampshire and 20th out of 622 in the Northeast. Newsweek reviewed over 14,000 nursing homes nationwide, but only about 1,300 earned a spot on the list. Rankings are based in part on federal quality data, with nursing homes compared to others of similar size within their state. Nursing home administrator Catherine Kindop credits the recognition to the support of elected officials and the dedication of Maplewood staff. Business news and sports are next. 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
7: The first big batch of summertime profit reports from U.S. companies made waves on Wall Street after topping an analyst's expectations, but many canceled each other out. That left stock indexes relatively static and near their records on Tuesday. The S&P 500 lost 1 point and will open at 7,805. The Dow Jones Industrial Average dropped 180 points and begins trading this morning at 51,670. And the NASDAQ fell 41 points and opens at 27,204.
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7: Freddy Peralta threw six innings of four-hit ball. Liam Hicks lined a two-run single after a fielding error by Jose Ramirez. And the Tampa Bay Rays beat the Cleveland Guardians 3-1 Tuesday night to even the AL Championship Series at 1-1. Game 3 is Thursday night in Cleveland. And Shohei Ohtani will be in the Los Angeles Dodgers lineup for Game 3 of the National League Championship Series against the Milwaukee Brewers. Manager Dave Roberts says Ohtani will bat anywhere from 2nd to 6th. The Dodgers lost the first two games of the best-of-seven series. The WKBK Dependable Forecast is next, brought to you by Cushing & Sons, Wells & Pumps, and AquaAid Systems, solving water supply concerns and water quality issues.
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14: Good morning. A mostly cloudy day for today. Not much rainfall around. It's still going on strong in Maine, but that's pretty much it. Northern New England, we'll still see a few spotty showers. Mostly just clouds for us, though. Upper 60s today. Clearing out tonight, mid-40s and sunny sky tomorrow. Very nice day, close to 60. Clouds return Thursday night to Friday with showers likely at a high in the low 60s. I'm meteorologist Phil Spivak from the WKBK Weather Center.
7: It's 58 degrees outside our West Keene studios at 7-Eleven. 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

0: It is that time of the month. Mighty John, the record guy, Mighty John Marshall from moneymusic.com. He's here to tell you what your records might be worth. Dial us up right now. Have your records in front of you. That's helpful. 603-357-1290. Mostly it's rock and pop and Motown and rhythm and blues and the like. If you have your record, he, within moments, can tell you how much it's worth. And again, that's all dependent on the records being in very, very good shape and you having the pitcher sleeve and that being in very, very good shape as well. Time to find out what your records are worth. We have a list of 10 worth $100 or more. One record is worth $20,000. And because it's October, we'll let you know about some of the spooky-type songs, Halloween-type songs. And if you have those records, how much they might be worth. Good morning, Mighty John. What's going on here in Maine?
1: Well, I don't know. I just got up, Dan. I think it's still dark outside, but...
0: He's not kidding, folks. He literally just gets up and calls me. And then he gives me grief because I don't pick up the phone in three rings. And
1: that's
0: I explain
1: right.
0: to him that, you know, having already consumed three cups of coffee, that I was eliminating the coffee. But you were never a morning DJ, so you don't... And you don't even drink coffee, so...
1: Yeah, that's more than we need to know, Dan, okay?
0: I did have a little doctor's appointment yesterday, and they talked to me once again about cutting back on drinking coffee because of, like, the acid and some of that stuff. So I left. Anyway, end of appointment. What else am I going to do? What have you found lately, John? What in your searches around Maine and beyond globally?
1: Well, actually, I was up in Bangor a couple of weeks ago, and I picked up a nice little collection, and there was a lot of music that I don't particularly like, but we should point out could be worth pretty good money, and that's punk and new wave. Sex Pistols, Dead Kennedys, Public Image, and I immediately, you know, when you do this for a while, you build up a list of people, when you pick up a particular record or a genre of music, oh, that guy, he likes this stuff. So I emailed him immediately and sold most of it because he was a punk collector.
0: So how much, what was one of the ones, the top value for, say, the Sex Pistols or something like that?
1: Well, probably the Dead Kennedys went for the most, I think that $50 a piece.
0: Oh.
1: There was a few of those. So, nice. You know, and I had paid little for that particular collection, so that was pretty good.
0: Yeah. All right. And those were albums or 45s or both?
1: Albums, yeah, albums.
0: So you see, contacted you, you went, and you just gave them a certain amount of money for a bunch of records, and then you brought them home. And, yeah, all right.
1: Yes, both parties were satisfied.
0: All right.
1: The way we like it.
0: All right, so punk. I hadn't thought about that. So what do you know what is the most valuable punk record?
1: I do not, off the top of my head, know what would be the most valuable punk. That's a lot of it's obscure stuff that hardly anybody's ever heard of.
0: And a lot of it, I think, would probably be British, right? So...
1: A lot of it from Germany, Britain, U.S.
0: Which means it didn't make it over here. I don't know if I've ever asked you, when you look at the value of records and moneymusic.com, and we'll tell folks all about that in just a moment, is it mostly just the records that are available here in America, or is it really global? Meaning,
1: global, absolutely global.
0: It is global, okay.
1: Yep.
0: Meaning that people, in other parts of the world are also looking for a Beatles album or something like that.
1: Oh, absolutely. You probably get more money for records overseas than you do in the U.S.
0: So are you hinting that maybe there's a move in your future? Just think how early in the morning you'll have to get up if you're in England. Oh, wait, no, it'll be afternoon there. You could sleep in. You could sleep in.
1: That'd be nice.
0: Let's begin in 1969. These are records worth $100 or more. And we always talk about Elvis, Beatles, Rolling Stones, individual Beatles, and the like, too. This is John Lennon and a 45 from 1969.
1: Yeah, all we are saying is give peace a chance. That 45 with its picture sleeve currently up to $100, probably about 75 of that just for the picture sleeve.
0: Now, I always learn a lot from you on that. Give peace a chance. And there's a fairly good crowd, right, that are singing and in the background and everything. But one of the guitarists kind of stands out.
1: Tommy Smothers of the Smothers Brothers is playing acoustic guitar on Give Peace a Chance.
0: Did he get any money for that?
1: I don't know.
0: I don't know. He probably belonged to the unions and the performers and all that stuff.
1: Yeah.
0: I don't know. All right. So Tommy Smothers, by the way, very accomplished guitarist and banjo player, too, I think.
1: Yes.
0: 1970, Joni Mitchell.
1: Joni Mitchell, big album for her, Ladies of the Canyon. The current value for the album up to $150. Joni Mitchell, you know, she had polio at the age of 9, hospitalized for weeks. She also started smoking that year when she had polio. But none denies that smoking had any effect on her voice. Ladies of the Canyon.
0: Now, how do you hear about that? Just that she smoked and polio and all that stuff?
1: Because I'm Mighty John, okay?
0: Yeah, I knew that was coming.
1: I know these things.
0: Ask a silly question. By the way, and again, I started watching the documentary about Laurel Canyon, you know, and the Eagles and Jackson Brown and Linda Ronstadt and Joni Mitchell and Crosby, Stills, and Nash. Pretty incredible place back then in the 60s and the 70s. Loretta Lynn. Now, we don't do country music all that often, but sure, there's a market for it. And this is a 45 from 1960.
1: Her very first 45, Honky Tonk Girl. Find it on the Zero record label, a big label, Zero Records. Current value up to $250.
0: And again, how many, what's your most valuable record?
1: Hers?
0: Yeah, do you know?
1: That's probably it right there, yeah.
0: Yeah, because it's her first one. And then she went on to have so many hits, too.
1: Yes.
0: 1977, a release by Queen.
1: Queen, 12-inch singles. 12-inch singles were very popular in the 70s and 80s. So look for Queen, We Will Rock You. Current value up to $300.
0: Now, is that like a colored one, too? Is it like green or red or blue or anything like that? Or it was just a big 12-inch single?
1: Big 12-inch single. No, black vinyl.
0: What about picture sleeve? How much does that have to do with it?
1: Well, no real picture sleeve with a 12-inch single. Sometimes they came with a cover, but not in this case. Just a 12-inch single and a cardboard. Usually with a cardboard with a circular cutout where you could see the label.
0: Now, why was that? Because you were buying it in a record store, right?
1: Well, you could buy in a record store. A lot of them were sent to radio stations. This is not a promo copy, but they were very popular with club DJs back then. And you could buy them in a record store, yeah.
0: I got you. All right. So they didn't spend too much as far as the marketing is concerned. A little story here about Freddie Mercury. He was... what is it when you collect stamps? It's not a numismatist, right? That's coins?
1: It sounds like it.
0: Oh,
1: yes.
0: Is it? Oh, is it? All
1: yeah.
0: right. So he was into that?
1: Yeah, he was a big stamp collector. His stamp collection album is displayed in the collection of the Postal Museum in London.
0: Really? So he had time to collect
1: stamps,
0: too.
1: Freddie had a stamp collection.
0: Too. Yeah. Freddie had a stamp collection.
1: We will stamp you.
0: And that song, you say, it says that was number 330 on the list of 500 greatest songs of all time. In the movie about Queen that won the Academy Award, they brought that song to him. And they just to sell him on the song, they said, now picture yourself in front of a full stadium with 100,000 people. And everybody starts doing the stomp and the clap and the stomp and the clap. And he's like, let's record it. And the rest is history because, again, he was all about the theater and all about, you know, the huge crowds and getting them going. Chuck Berry, all the way back to 1958.
1: That old-time rock and roll, it's still worth a lot of money. Look for the 78 version of Rock and Roll Music by Chuck Berry, currently up to $350.
0: And obviously 1958. So were more records still 78 versus 45s then, or had the shift really to 45s happened?
1: Well, mostly 45, but I mean, they still made 78s. People still had record players with a 78 speed on their turntables. So, yeah, they stopped making 78s in 1960.
0: 1960? Okay.
1: Yep.
0: 1960. What's the little doohickey, again, call that you put in the middle of the 45?
1: Spindle.
0: Oh, is that what it is, the spindle? The little yellow thing.
1: Yeah.
0: You snap in the middle and snap your record in half.
1: I never did that because I don't know why people use those. Usually a record player made it very convenient just to put the 45 on its own spindle.
0: Well, you know, in the household I grew up in, we couldn't afford those types of record players.
1: Oh, okay.
0: So you had to balance it either in the middle or get one of those yellow things that you'd snap your record in half. Listen to you, elitist. So we're up to 1959, is that right? In the Isley Brothers.
1: Isley Brothers, you make me want to shout. The value for the Shout album, currently up to $400.
0: All right, and that's just the LP, obviously, so the sleeve goes along with that. The Isley Brothers first introduced the song Shout, and that's on that LP, in 1959. How was that received? Because obviously now, because of Animal House, and you can't go to a wedding reception without them playing that. Right? I mean,
1: it was a big hit back in 1959, but it's become iconic because of Animal House.
0: Otis Day and the Knights. was the band in the movie.
1: Yeah, in the movie it was Otis Day and the Knights. Great name for a band.
0: And back in the 80s, maybe even the early 90s, they'd tour around. And they played in Keene at one time, I remember. Because a friend of mine went and partied with them over at the Ramada Inn.
1: Oh, cool.
0: Yeah, well, and that's all I'm saying about that. She doesn't live around here anymore. 1956, a song by Elvis, an LP by Elvis.
1: Yeah, his very first album, simply called Elvis Presley Carney, up to $1,000. So even though punk and funk are big in the market these days, record buyers still love that old-time rock and roll, especially Elvis and the Beatles.
0: Tell me a little bit about him buying Graceland.
1: Well, March 17th, 1957, he outbids the YMCA's offer of $35,000 and buys the Graceland mansion from Mrs. Ruth Brown Moore for $102,500. At one time, Graceland had been a place of worship used by the Graceland Christian Church, named after the builder's daughter, Grace Toof. Sales from Elvis's first album, Elvis Presley, helped make the purchase possible.
0: Now, we know about record deals, and we know about record managers and record companies, and it didn't, you know, it might have started around the time of Elvis, but we know so many artists had been taken advantage of by record companies and managers. But how much money was Elvis really making? Because we know that he had all the Cadillacs, and he bought Graceland, and he was very generous, right? That he'd give a lot of money away and give cars away. So he was making something. But again, a dollar was worth a lot more back then than it is now.
1: Oh, absolutely. Can you imagine $102,500 back in 1956 would be worth what today?
0: Yeah.
1: Well, into the millions, yeah.
0: Yeah, and he bought Graceland. So the YM, it could have been a Y. Boy, he really outbid him, though.
1: Could have been the village people living there instead of Elvis.
0: Look at you. 1967, Jimi Hendrix.
1: Big album for Jimi Hendrix, Are You Experienced? Well, this is big money. If you have a mono copy, a stereo copy, maybe up to about $100 for an original. But for a mono copy, currently up to $1,000.
0: And that was his first album, and it had the song Purple Haze. Did you ever meet Jimi Hendrix?
1: No. Never did. You know who he was in a band? You remember Joey D and the Starlighters and the Peppermint Twist?
0: Yeah.
1: He was with the Starlighters for a while.
0: Now, is that record worth a little something-something because he was in that band?
1: No.
0: Okay, very good. The Velvet Underground. Now, this isn't punk, but this was alternative.
1: Oh, yeah. Velvet Underground with Nico. Nico was the girl singer. Well, and of course, that was Lou Reed's band. And they put out a 45 called All Tomorrow's Parties. Now, the 45 itself, up to $750, but if you find the picture sleeve, or have it, it's currently up to $5,000 just by itself, All Tomorrow's Parties.
0: Holy cow. So that could be $5,000. I teased earlier a record that could be worth $20,000.
1: Now, this record was actually purchased at a record store in Detroit, a used record store, for 20 cents, so the guy that bought it sold it for $20,000. The singer, D.A. Hunt, he was on Sun Records before Elvis was on Sun Records, put out a 45 called Lonesome Old Jail. Find a copy, like this guy did. It's currently up to $20,000.
0: You want to hear? Here's a little bit of the song. I looked it up.
2: Hello, hello, darling. This is a laugh, I'm your man in jail.
0: And that's on Sun Records, and that's a 45, you said.
1: Yeah, it could be on a 78 or a 45.
0: Right. Do you know, are there any other copies other than that one the person bought for 20 cents and sold it for $20,000?
1: I think there are a few other copies out there, yeah. It wasn't a hit, obviously, but those old blues records are extremely collectible.
0: Yeah, so just, and if you find one around that time, 1953, whether it's D.A. Hunt or anybody else, and somebody finds one or sees one, it's got to be worth something. Regardless,
1: absolutely.
0: Right?
1: Because the blues, very collectible.
0: And also tell me a little bit, I didn't know this, and as a person who's been in radio my entire adult life, but there, Sam Phillips started a radio station that employed all women.
1: Well, the news department was all women. WHER, her radio. And the slogan that they used, probably you can't do it today. So being the news department was all female, the slogan was, and now, the news from abroad.
0: That's very clever. All right, Halloween bonus. We all know Bobby Boris Pickett and the Monster Mash. How much is this worth?
1: The original, 1962 on Garpex, the album. It's currently up to $100.
0: All right, and that's for the LP.
3: Rise, and suddenly, to my surprise,
0: loved it as a kid. Still iconic. Warren Zevon, Werewolves of London.
1: Werewolves of London. This is a picture disc with a werewolf right on the vinyl itself and, from 1978, currently up to $100.
0: I looked for The Lurch. We don't have that in our collection, Ted Cassidy, which is too bad because it's worth some money.
1: Yeah, The Lurch. He was The Lurch, what, the Addams Family, right? He'd pick up the phone and say, "You rang?" The Lurch, with picture sleeve, up to $150.
0: That's with the picture sleeve. Everybody, it seems, has a copy of Thriller, but if you have one in particular, it's worth $400.
1: Michael Jackson with a picture disc, the picture of Michael on the vinyl itself. There are quite a few of them out there, and currently up to $400. Thriller. Now, a regular Thriller album without the picture disc would probably be in the $30 to $40 price range.
0: Which still surprises me, because, again, everybody has a copy of it.
1: Yeah.
0: I remember not too long ago we were talking about Bobby Bear. In this case, 45 from 1958.
1: Well, not a hit, but probably considered the most valuable Halloween record. It's called Vampira by Bobby Bear on Jackpot Records, currently up to $2,500.
0: And that's Bobby.
1: That's a pretty good song, too.
0: Yeah, Bobby Bear, B-A-R-E. Tell us all about moneymusic.com. What do you have?

0: going on?
1: Well, you can go there and get our price guides right now, half price, discounted price package we have going on. So you can get our price guides for half price buying one more than one, and all the information on the homepage. And if you got a bunch of records you want to sell, we have people that we can send to Canada. Send to Canada, yes, we can. But to New Hampshire, if you're looking to sell a big collection.
0: Are you inferring New Hampshire's part of Canada? What was that?
1: Isn't that what Trump said?
0: I don't know. Maine has a lot more border than New Hampshire does with Canada. Have you had any snow up there in Maine yet?
1: Not that I know of. Hope not.
0: Who's gonna win the senator's race up there?
1: I have no idea.
0: There you go. Good answer.
1: Yeah.
0: Mighty John, diplomatic as always.
1: That's right.
0: Have a great rest of your October, Mighty John. Stay warm, and you and I will talk come November.
1: Yeah, we'll have records to be thankful for November.
0: We're thankful for you, too. Mighty John Marshall, the record guy, and moneymusic.com. And we'll let you go back to bed. 29 past the hour on the way for you. Next, we have your local news. Kelsey's going to join us. We'll check ABC News, Your Money Now. And after sports, your live weather a day closer to the Pumpkin Festival this Saturday in town. We'll get you all the details of the weather. KBK News Time, 729. 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
3: A former New Hampshire doctor has been sentenced to just over a year in federal prison for his role in a nearly $2 million Medicaid fraud scheme. Prosecutors say 56-year-old Stephen Powell signed hundreds of orders for unnecessary medical equipment without examining or speaking with patients. The orders resulted in about 1,400 fraudulent claims, with Medicare paying out more than $761,000. Powell, who now lives in Georgia, was also ordered to repay that money. The Keene Conservation Commission is looking for volunteers to help remove invasive plants this week. Anyone 14 and older is welcome to lend a hand. The work is scheduled for Thursday from 3 to 5 p.m. at Robin Hood Park, focusing on Japanese knotweed and Oriental bittersweet near the tennis courts, pavilion, and pool. Volunteers should bring their own work or gardening gloves. For more information, contact Bob Milliken or the city's Community Developmental Department.
4: ABC News, I'm Sherry Preston. Pope Leo resting in a Roman hospital a day after surgery on a nodule spotted on his lung. Doctors say it is cancerous. Surgeons removed one of the lobes in his right lung. President Trump campaigning in Alaska, talking about the economy.
5: Everything went up. You know, they blame me. They caused the highest prices in history, and then they start screaming, affordability, you know? In other words, every time they want to try and get me, they say, affordability, sir.
4: Later today, he'll hit the campaign trail in Arizona and then Montana. Before that, the Labor Department releases new numbers on inflation in September. The report is widely expected to show prices 3.6% higher than a year ago. Overnight, a federal judge extended the order blocking the president's White House ban on three news outlets, CNN, MS Now, and Politico. New explosions rocking Saudi Arabia, the targets of apparent Houthi attacks reportedly in the headquarters of the Saudi oil giant Aramco. This is ABC News.
2: 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Here's Kelsey Johnson.
3: 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Hannaford has been dealing with a disruption to its website, mobile app, and online grocery services after its parent company identified a security issue within its computer network. The issue affected Hannaford To Go, which allows customers to order groceries for pickup or delivery. The company says its physical stores and pharmacies have continued operating normally throughout the disruption. Parent company Ahold Delhaize says it took some of its systems offline as a precaution while working to protect its network. Hannaford also said customers whose online orders could not be fulfilled would receive refunds. The company has not provided a timeline for when all affected services would be fully restored. Customers looking to shop in person can still visit their local Hannaford store. Your money now and sports are next. 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

0: Kind of like what WebMD did for people years ago, where now you're at the point you don't even want to look stuff up anymore. AI and Google are coming into play when it comes to certain shoes people should buy. And I don't think AI has ever seen your foot.
1: No, it has never seen your foot. It's never run a mile in its life, Steve. 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
0: But as technology has advanced, your fit process always stays consistent.
1: Well, it does. And that's what we do. It's a needs assessment. We really need to dive right in and figure this out, what you need and what's best for you.
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2: I'm Nicole Murray with Your Money Now. U.S. consumer prices likely surged in September, driven by rising gasoline and food costs. Reuters economists are predicting that the CPI likely increased 0.6% last month after climbing 0.4% in August. The Energy Information Administration data says that gasoline prices soared 7.1% in September. Bank of America has reported third quarter earnings one day after the bank was hit with a $1.2 billion penalty by the Treasury Department. Revenue came in at $30 billion compared to the nearly $30.7 billion that was expected. Earnings per share came in at 91 cents compared to the $1.10 that was expected. Missouri Attorney General Katherine Hanaway has sued Temu, accusing the China-based company of engaging in aggressive and misleading data collection practices, misleading pricing, and false statements about product quality. Futures are mixed ahead of today's consumer inflation report. That's Your Money Now.
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8: 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The Boston Bruins picked up their third straight win Tuesday night, beating the San Jose Sharks 6-3. Charlie McAvoy scored in his season debut after serving a 6-game suspension. His first period goal gave Boston a 2-1 lead. Fraser Minton scored twice for the Bruins, who pulled ahead in the second period and held off a third period comeback attempt by San Jose. Bruins goalie Jeremy Swayman made 35 saves to help secure the victory. Boston continues its road trip Friday night when the Bruins visit the Anaheim Ducks. Shohei Ohtani will be in the Los Angeles Dodgers lineup for Game 3 of the National League Championship Series against the Milwaukee Brewers. Manager Dave Roberts says Ohtani will bat anywhere from 2nd to 6th. The Dodgers lost the first two games of the best-of-seven series. And the Atlanta Dream will host the Golden State Valkyries in Game 3 and Game 4 of the WNBA Finals at the State Farm Arena, allowing for larger attendance after the league moved one up a day and altered tip-off of the other to avoid conflicts at the venue. Game 3 of the Best of 7 series will be Wednesday, October 21st. Tip-off for Game 4 on Saturday, October 24th will be at 1 p.m. Eastern Time. It's 58 degrees outside our West Keene studios at 737. In the WKBK News Center, I'm Kelsey Johnson.
9: Thank you, Kelsey. Skies are clearing, temperatures going up. Started out pretty warm this morning. little on the muggy side.

0: tried. How will things improve? Let's find out. Phil Spivak is here. You're welcome to join us with a weather question on the phone, too, 603-357-1290. 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We're going to get you the full scoop here. Good morning, Phil.
1: Good morning.
0: So a little bit of rain yesterday over the last 24 hours, according to Larry, over an inch, all total about 1.13 inches. I know we actually had for moments last night, I could hear it hitting the roof, some downpours, so some much needed rain, and now it's behind us for a little while.
1: Yeah, and it was one of those cases where a lot of the rain stayed north, but a few of those heavier showers pulled south for a little while, and now it's all back north again. But watching to the west, there are a few more showers, too, sitting right now over western New York, western Pennsylvania. So we're not completely out of the woods for more showers, but the chances of seeing especially anything heavier or significant through the day is lower. In fact, most of the day, we are dry. We can call it mostly cloudy. We'll keep a chance of a shower, but a 20% chance through the day. Temperature into the upper 60s, though. The frontal boundary is the key. We could end up with a pretty decent range of temperatures across the region as a whole, especially across New England, anywhere from high 40s across northern Maine to likely 70s for southern parts of Connecticut. So we're sort of right in the middle there, both geographically and temperature-wise, too. It's a nice, even distribution, but the front is the key, and we're on the warm side of it most of the day. We sag a little bit onto the northern side later on tonight and tomorrow, so it's a little cooler tomorrow, but there's just not much moisture with it. Because the front is moving southward, those showers to the west should stay west, and by tonight, they'll clear the clouds with them. We drop off to 45 tonight. Tomorrow, mostly sunny, 59. The showers back in for Saturday, really right on the boundary. We should only be around 61. Well, there'll be plenty of 70s across southern New England. And then those showers will continue into very early Saturday morning, very early. Mid-morning should be long gone, but temperatures fall and the winds are going to be strong, especially Friday night, but even into Saturday, still some gusty winds. Temperatures down at the low 40s by morning, falling into the upper 30s by later Saturday.
0: Upper 30s, and that's daylight hours on Saturday.
1: Right
0: near sunset, yeah.
1: Yeah, if you're up at midnight, you might still see 50 degrees or so, but that's about it.
0: How cold does it get then Saturday night into Sunday if temperatures are 35 to 39 during the day on Saturday?
1: The good news is the cold air is in very short term, and by the time we get to about probably 1 or 2 o'clock Saturday night, we're going to be starting to rise again. So we'll look for upper 20s, and then by morning, likely back into the mid-30s.
0: So upper 20s, so frost, though, then Saturday night.
1: It likely is a frosty night, yeah.
0: Okay, and then things start to warm up a little bit. Mm-hmm. And again, so that rain continues. It's Friday into Saturday, but by mid-morning, the rain's out of here. What's the temperature like on Saturday morning? They'll start setting up, you know, and doing a lot of the work on the Pumpkin Fest at 8 a.m. Is it what are the temps like then before? Obviously, they fall much colder later in the day, but what is it early Saturday morning, the temps?
1: Early Saturday morning, like, is still 40s.
0: Okay.
1: But 40s for the actual temperature. The winds could be quite strong, looking at more likely feeling like mid-30s with a wind chill already. Oh. And then through the day, with that biting wind continuing, the winds do die down. I'm looking at the numbers here. I don't like the numbers I'm seeing. I'm going to ignore those and use the ones that are in my head because I like those better.
0: Wait. Time out. You can do that as a weatherman. You can say, I don't like those ones. I'm going to make some up. Or you go with you know.
1: I put something down on the paper. It doesn't match what I'm looking at on the actual data. I'm like, I don't like these numbers.
0: All right. Okay with that.
1: Exist.
0: All right. Time back in. All right. So the winds. You were talking about the winds.
1: Yeah, the winds could still be gusting 15, 20 miles an hour in the morning. Sustained winds will back down. The morning is the key. So the morning is the worst time for the winds. And then the later afternoon, just enough of a breeze to keep the wind chill basically pretty consistent through the day. So even as the wind slowly backs down, it'll still feel like likely low 30s, even possibly high 20s. I think more likely low 30s with the wind chill for the afternoon. Mid-30s during the morning. So the day as a whole is going to feel pretty much the same as the temperature slowly comes down.
0: Yeah, what are the wind speeds? Peak like us, because again, there are some towers with pumpkins up on them, jack-o'-lanterns, and of course they want to have them lit. So what are the wind speeds like?
1: Yeah, so starting Friday afternoon, they'll start gusting close to 30, 25 to 30. The peak will be right there during the night and the very early morning hours on Saturday, still gusting around 30. May go higher. Higher elevations will really see them howling overnight. But for most of us here, we're in that 25 to 30 range for the gusts. Sustained winds 10 to 15, and then the sustained winds back down. Still a few gusts through midday to about 25 or so, and then from there, things

0: back down. Most of the time, it's lighter winds, just those momentary quick hits through midday.
1: All right, so we're good. And that's when, and the festival doesn't start till noon, and the activities really get going around 2 o'clock in the afternoon. So by then, the winds will diminish somewhat.
0: Should be much lighter,
1: Today is shorts worthy. You know, we're going to be in the 70s. Maybe just barely, but sporting the shorts today. And it was very warm. It was very mild. I didn't have to warm up the truck or anything this morning going out. So that was nice. So temps, by the way, that's about 10 degrees warmer than what our normal highs. Clearing tonight, though, but it's not no frost tonight and no frost Thursday into Friday.

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1: Sunday. What's it like starting up, you know, Sunday morning, folks heading to church, going out for a little walk, a little breakfast? We're going to see things greatly improve Sunday sunshine-wise, right?
2: It is going to be a gorgeous day, and likely what looks to be the first of five gorgeous days starting Sunday. Temperatures come up a little bit, so we're still cool, anywhere from high 40s to low 50s on Sunday. But then a stretch of near 60 degrees for Monday through Thursday.
1: Monday through Thursday. All right. So really good next week if anybody has some time off or getting those things done out of doors. And Sunday, again, looks to be dry right all day and sunny. Any breeze or any wind on Sunday?
2: No, Sunday is looking to be a pretty calm day overall. I would say, if not calm, about 5 miles an hour.
1: All right. So that's good news, too. By the way, back on Monday, Phil picked Thursday as the best day. So that'll be tomorrow with all the sunshine. Obviously, Friday, the worst day with the rain, the showers and everything that brings us towards Saturday. Yesterday, Phil, we had folks call in during our open mic program between 9 and 10 to make a guess as to when we'll have our first snow, 3 inches or more that accumulates. Out here in West Keene. So again, keeping in mind, we're down in the bowl. We don't have the high elevation the like. What day do you think we'll have 3 inches or more? Will it be this month? Will it be in November? Will it wait till December? What do you think?
2: Well, I will first of all qualify this saying, if anybody is going to be betting on what I say, you are an absolute fool.
1: They already, the guesses have closed, so you're safe. Yeah. So you're safe.
2: Yeah. Well, I'm talking about the ones who really say, oh, Phil said it, we're going to go to Vegas and we're going to put it all down. No, don't do that. But I'm thinking this is going to be a weird winter because the strong El Nino. I think we're not going to see anything this month. We're just too quiet of a patch. We're going to cross out October. November is always a dicey month, but I'm going to say it's going to be a long shot this year for getting, there might be some snow, but I don't think we're going to get that measurable. I'm going to push it actually pretty far to 12/18.
1: December 18th.
2: December 18th.
1: All right. Most of our guesses from our listeners, I'd say 2/3 of the guesses, were in December. Mm-hmm. So people are right along with Phil, December 18th. Kelsey, our news person here in the morning, Kelsey picked November 22nd. I picked November 14th. So so you're later at December 18th.
2: I hope you're wrong.
1: I hope you're right. I mean, you know, why not? You know, then, and that might ensure a white Christmas, as far as that's concerned. I'm just checking quick to see if one of our listeners picked the same day as Phil, because they're probably doing a happy dance right now. We had three people pick December 18th.
2: Oh, there we go.
1: Yeah. So 3.5, 4, or 5 inches. Yeah. How much snow do you think we'll get? Because again, that's a tiebreaker. So like 3, 3.5, 5. How much do we get on that date that you picked, December 18th?
2: We're gonna go 4.
1: 4. All right, 4 inches. 4. All right, very good. We'll take it. That's, by the way, if you joined us late and you're hearing us talking about snow, it's the contest. Don't worry, folks. In the meantime, not a bad day today, all in all. Nice and mild. Tomorrow will be the best day of the week. Go ahead, Phil. Here in the middle of the week, Wednesday, give us that forecast back to back to back.
2: I wrote for today, the shower should stay north of us, should stay west of us. A lot of clouds, though. May see some breaks in the overcast at times. Call it partly sunny for those optimistic moments, but overall, mostly cloudy today, the high 69. Tonight, clearing sky, 45. Tomorrow, right around 60. Mostly sunny sky, not the warmest day, but really a nice one overall. Increasing clouds, some showers into Friday. Some of the showers briefly heavier Friday afternoon. We're up around 60, maybe into the 60s. And then we drop and we just keep on falling down through the 40s, then 30s on Saturday. The winds are strongest in the morning Saturday. They'll back down. So wind chill is not a big factor, the coldest, but it will be certainly a chilly day. Mostly sunny on Sunday, back up close to 50.
1: Very good. And by the way, in all this time we've been talking, skies have cleared out nicely. We see lots of blue up there, and we have lots of sunshine, which will help warm it up even more this morning.
2: Indeed.
1: Phil, great job. We'll catch up with you on Thursday morning.
2: Sounds good. Thanks.
1: All right. Thanks, Phil. And the weather.

0: 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I'm at Adnock Ford on Route 12 in Swansea and on the roundabout in Brattleboro. And for folks who are curious too, Pat Pagano did give me his guess when we spoke with him last Wednesday. He picked November 24th. Kelsey picked November 22nd. I picked November 14th. And Phil just picked, he's waiting till December 18th. 749. On the way next, a little helpful advice. Danny Lipford will be here. In 20 minutes, an update on this year's Monadnock United Way campaign with its leader, Liz LaRose, and one of the two general campaign chairs, Scott Brown, will join us coming up at 8:10 this morning with an update on your Monadnock United Way.
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4: 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So do a little planning now while there's no emergency. Look for the nearest shutoff valve upstream of each fixture. 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Remember, little used valves can become stuck with age, so check them out with a turn or two and lubricate them to ensure they'll work smoothly if you need them in an emergency. I'm Danny Lipford with Tip for Today's Homeowner.
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Rolling Stones for you. 7:55 on this sunny Wednesday morning. Monadnock United Way update in 15 minutes. This time next hour, it's a history lesson with Alan Rumrell, your Monadnock moment. Join me, please, on open mic at 9:10 this morning. Going to have a free-for-all Wednesday and let you talk about what you want to talk about. Very good news from here in Cheshire County. Maplewood Nursing Home, as you might have heard in our news this morning, owned and operated by you, citizens here in Cheshire County, has been named to Newsweek's list of America's best nursing homes in 2027, placing it among the top three nursing homes of 74 in New Hampshire and 20th overall in the Northeast. That's 20th out of 622 nursing homes. They reviewed 14,693 nursing homes across America and recognized 1,325 on this year's list, meaning fewer than 1 in 10 nursing homes nationwide earned the distinction. To the staff and everybody up at Maplewood, we appreciate you. We appreciate the folks listening up there this morning, too, the people that live up there, the residents. Think that's awesome. You might have heard this story, too, in the news, and they were talking about it yesterday. And according to Channel 9, Hannaford's, the grocery store, their website and app had been shut down for hours yesterday after the chain's parent company said a cybersecurity incident was affecting its grocery chains across the U.S. and in Europe. The stores are still open. People could still shop in person. But because some of the online systems were down, customers said they weren't able to access some of the features, including online ordering, where they collect your groceries and you just go pick them up. They weren't able to do that yesterday. They hope to have everything back to normal today. It was related, apparently, to this story. Major French supermarket chains said they were hit by a cyber attack that caused their refrigerators to shoot up in temperature in hundreds of stores. They said close to 700 stores. What it did is move the temperatures in the fridges from like 42 degrees to 100, which forced spoiled food to be thrown away and is raising concerns about food security. Top retailers Leclerc, Intermarché, and Cooperative U confirmed to AFP they suffered a cyber attack that Cooperative U's chief executive described as unprecedented. And we've worried about these hacks. Here's an example of grocery stores getting into actually their automation for their refrigeration. There are concerns about water treatment plants, about water purification plants and public drinking water. What about power plants? All of these things, ultra sensitive, and whether or not they can be hacked. It's pretty scary, really. In a way, also related, Anthropic, you know, the company that has artificial intelligence leading the way on that, one of the leaders. This is in The Guardian. They're warning that some of its artificial intelligence models could soon become self-replicating and find ways to infiltrate internet-connected devices, including your refrigerator.

0: or automatic vacuum cleaners. Anything that could be connected to Wi-Fi or the internet, they can get into. So the same way they raise the temperatures on those fridges in France, they might be able to do that in your home too. I know, pretty scary. News is on the way for you next. 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
10: From ABC News, I'm Sherry Preston. In about a half hour, we get a new look at where inflation stands in what will be the final consumer price report before the midterms. The numbers are expected to show inflation up another 3.6% year over year. ABC's Karen Waugh has more on how the president is responding to what Americans say is their number one issue, the cost of living.
11: President Trump in Alaska last night insisted gas and grocery prices will come down soon.
12: That war is going to end very soon, and when it does, you're... prices are going to come tumbling down. They already are.
11: But diesel prices spiking again. Just yesterday, the wholesale price that gas stations pay jumped as much as 30 cents per gallon because of refinery issues, coupled with new tensions in Saudi Arabia and in Ukraine, where President Trump's so-called energy ceasefire has yet to materialize.
10: Offices belonging to Saudi oil giant Aramco hit overnight in a Houthi strike on the company's headquarters. One official says the office of the CEO was among those hit. A ruling overnight regarding those banned news outlets from the White House.
13: A judge has, again, taken the side of media organizations targeted by President Trump. He's issued an order continuing to block the administration from banning CNN, MS Now, and Politico from the White House while the legal case proceeds. The White House says the ban was triggered by national security concerns.
10: ABC Sophie Flay. Pope Leo diagnosed with cancer following the removal of a nodule on his lung. ABC's Tom Sophie Burridge at the Vatican.
14: When the Pope announced that he had this abnormality, this growth on his lung, he said that it was discovered at an early stage, at an early phase. So, you know, that I think is one cause for optimism here. And we know that the cancer that he has, it is adenocarcinoma. It is the most common form of non-small cell lung cancer.
10: Dow futures pointing to a higher open. You're listening to ABC News.
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10: A former Massachusetts cop on trial for murder and accused of grooming a teenager, killing her when she got older. ABC's Hannah Batta explains.

0: lines.
1: New details emerging at the trial of former Massachusetts police officer charged with killing a pregnant woman he met when he was a teenaged cadet. Jurors heard a second day of testimony in the case against Matthew Farwell. He's accused of killing Sandra Birchmore in 2021 and staging it to look like a suicide. Prosecutors showing surveillance video from the night of her death.
2: The investigation continues into the death of 42-year-old Hassan Kareem after he fell from a roller coaster at Six Flags over Georgia this week. There's still no clue as to what caused the fall.
3: The restraint on this man became unlatched, according to these witnesses, and he was ejected out of his seat and tumbled all the way down. And in fact, according to investigators, his body hit multiple parts of the ride before he made it all the way to the ground. And in fact, according to investigators as well, as that was happening, because he hit multiple parts of the ride, people were injured as well.
2: ABC's Faith Abube at the park. Sotheby's is auctioning off a complete dinosaur species named Jody. It's nearly 20 feet long, 6.5 feet tall. It was once thought to be a young T-Rex. Further research, though, using DNA showed it wasn't a T-Rex at all, but an entirely new species. All 191 fossil bone elements up for sale later this month. Sherry Preston, ABC News.
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7: 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In Keene, northbound and southbound traffic through Central Square will be reduced to one lane in each direction today. As crews prepare to connect the new water main, temporary lane shifts and road closures may occur at intersections with Roxbury, Washington, and Court Streets. Drivers may be detoured onto School Street, Union Street, or Gilbo Avenue as needed. Motorists are encouraged to use caution and be prepared for changing traffic patterns. Cheshire Medical Center in Keene is hosting a free workshop on colon health on Tuesday, October 20th from 4:30 to 5:30 p.m. The workshop comes as colon cancer becomes a growing concern, particularly among younger adults. According to the American Cancer Society, it's now the leading cause of cancer-related deaths among adults under 50. Dr. Susanna Luft will lead the discussion covering cancer screenings, nutrition, warning signs, and ways to lower your risk. The workshop will be held at Cheshire Medical Center, located at 580 Court Street in Keene. Advanced registration is required. For more information, contact Cheshire Medical Center. Maplewood Nursing Home in Westmoreland has been named one of America's best nursing homes for 2027 by Newsweek. The Cheshire County-owned facility ranked among the top 3 out of 74 nursing homes in New Hampshire and 20th out of 622 in the Northeast. Newsweek reviewed over 14,000 nursing homes nationwide, but only about 1,300 earned a spot on the list. Rankings are based in part on federal quality data, with nursing homes compared to others of similar size within their state. Nursing Home Administrator Catherine Kindop credits the recognition to the support of elected officials and the dedication of Maplewood staff. Business news and sports are next. 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
7: The first big batch of summertime profit reports from U.S. companies made waves on Wall Street after topping analysts' expectations, but many canceled each other out. That left stock indexes relatively static and near their records on Tuesday. The S&P 500 lost 1 point and will open at 7,805. The Dow Jones Industrial Average dropped 180 points and begins trading this morning at 51,670. And the NASDAQ fell 41 points and opens at 27,204.
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7: The Keene State College men's golf team returns to the course today for the final.

0: final round of the Little East Conference Championship. The Owls finished Tuesday's opening round in sixth place out of six teams, shooting a combined 319. Hinsdale native Aiden Davis led Keene State with a score of 77, putting him in 14th place individually. The Owls are just four shots out of fourth place, giving them a chance to climb in the standings. Keene State wraps up the championship today with tee time beginning at 10:30 this morning. And Keene High girls field hockey is on the road today, taking on Goffstown. The junior varsity team gets things started at 5 this afternoon, followed by the varsity matchup at 6:30. WKBK News Time is 8:09.
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8: Good morning. A mostly cloudy day for today. Not much rainfall around. It's still going on strong in Maine. But that's pretty much it. Northern England, we'll still see a few spotty showers. Mostly just clouds for us, though, upper 60s today. Clearing out tonight, mid-40s, and sunny sky tomorrow. Very nice day, close to 60. Clouds return Thursday night to Friday, with showers likely at a high in the low 60s. I'm meteorologist Phil Spivak from the WKBK Weather Center.
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9: It's hour number three of your Good Morning program, 11 past 8 on what is now a very sunny Wednesday morning. It's October 14th, the year 2026. On the way in about 30 minutes, our expanded look at business news. We have the Old Farmer's Almanac and a Monadnock Moment history lesson still coming your way this hour. Joining us in the studio right now with an update on our Monadnock United Way, the president of the local Monadnock United Way, Liz LaRose, is here. And we're also going to introduce you to one of the two general campaign chairs, one of the co-chairs for this year's campaign, Scott Brown, is with us as well this morning. He's a branch manager with Muscoma Bank. We're going to begin at the beginning, Liz. It's nice to see you. And back in September, at the very end of the month, you had the big kickoff this year to kick off this year's campaign, the goal, $1,525,000. How are you?
10: I'm good. How are you?
9: I'm doing very well. Nice to see you here.
10: It's always nice to see you. We so appreciate you giving us time during the campaign.
9: Anytime. You know it's our pleasure. Liz and I actually ran into each other last week, and I said, hey, I have you on my calendar. And so, yeah, we made sure everything's all set. So how'd everything go with the kickoff?
10: The kickoff was great. We had our biggest campaign kickoff yet with 110 people in attendance over at Keene Country Club. And we are super grateful to our sponsor for this year's campaign, which was Savings Bank of Walpole. One of the highlights of that day was a panel discussion on housing, and housing in particular, how that works in our community. Also, the Monadnock Housing Collaborative that the Monadnock United Way is incubating. And Savings Bank of Walpole sponsored that because it's about housing. They are part of our coalition, and we really appreciate that extra sponsorship to help support making sure

0: where we have housing for all in this community.
1: Let's talk a little bit about that. Then we'll get back to the kickoff and the Kenju Award and the like. But you say that you're incubating. Explain a little bit about that and how this fits in with the greater role now of the Monadnock United Way, where it's people who are food insecure, taking care of our kids and doing a lot when it comes to families and children. But it all comes back to home and hearth. Tell us a little bit about the collaborative and what the mission is.
0: Sure. I could go on for a long time, so I'm going to try to do this super short. We learned from our partners who are in housing security, so homelessness and insecure housing, that they were not able to move people out of their shelters. So let's say they are, and I'm making this number up, but let's say that they serve 100 people in a month. Then they go to the next group and it continues to go. People are staying for longer and longer and longer. So those 100 people aren't staying for a month. They're staying for 5 months, 6 months, et cetera.
1: And in a shelter, which is, maybe describe that just a little bit, is like the bare minimum for people, you know, a cot or a place to, you know, clean water and heat and that sort of thing. Yeah. But it's not the same as having a place to live or a home to
0: Correct.
1: Live.
0: And the reason why they were staying longer is because there isn't enough housing supply for people to move up into, step up into different levels of housing. And so that doesn't mean that there's less people who are homeless. It means that we need to have more housing in order for people to go. So that was really our board on hearing that really took a chance and said, we'd like to help with housing. You always think of a United Way as something that's for homelessness, but this is really also about housing. So over the past 5 years, we've formed a coalition. New Hampshire Housing has helped to staff that partially, but we have a full-time staff person. They're paying for about half of that, and our campaign is raising the rest of the funds so that our community members can get together across this region and address the housing issue.
1: Right, which we all know and we talk about is probably the number one issue right now, not just the Monadnock region, not just Cheshire County, but the state of New Hampshire too.
0: Yes.
1: So this is one way that when people donate to the Monadnock United Way, and you can bet we're going to tell you how you can do that coming up here in just a moment as well. So that was part of the discussion at the kickoff event. I understand over 110 people in attendance, which was wonderful. Part of the event, too, is to honor somebody who is really giving back and contributing to the community, and that's the Kenju Award. And I think most of the people listening remember Ken and know who he was and what a great asset he was to our community. Tell us a little bit about the winner of the Kenju Award, because you wouldn't tell me about it last month, no matter how much I tried to pry it out of you.
0: It's super secret. People in our office didn't know. There was only
1: really?
0: A couple of us, correct?
1: Is that much of a secret?
0: It's that super secret.
1: Yeah. All right. So tell us about the winner.
0: So this year's award winner is Laura Gingrass. She is the vice president of philanthropy and community relations at Monadnock Community Hospital over in Peterborough. So where Scott and I live, and that would be the hospital that, you know, is closest to us. Laura really embodies the who Kenju was and what our award is about. And that is somebody who cares about community, who puts in that extra time, who listens to others and really tries to bring people together and wants people to have a voice. And Laura has been doing this at the hospital for, I think, 26 years. She's been there quite some time and has really made a difference in the community. So we were super glad that she was chosen by our committee for this award, and also super excited that it's also happening out on the Peterborough side.
1: Sure. And for people who are less familiar with it, and when we talk about the Monadnock United Way in the region, we are talking not just about Cheshire County. We're certainly not just talking about Keene, although that's where your headquarters are here in downtown Keene. But it's the greater Monadnock region, so it does reach over towards Peterborough and Antrim and Hillsborough and to our north, too, where you get up into, I like to call farm country.
0: Yes.
1: You know, up through Langdon and that whole area. So it really is a very large area of resources for people.
0: Absolutely. 38 towns.
1: Yeah.
0: So all of Cheshire County and then those western towns, the western Hillsborough County towns that you just mentioned, from Antrim and Hillsborough all the way down to New Ipswich.
1: Right, right. Over near Jaffrey. Mm-hmm. So with us today is one of the

0: two general campaign chairs. Scott Brown is here. Tell us a little bit about Scott.
1: Okay. So honored to be able to introduce my neighbor,
0: Scott. He's turning red already. You see, he's turning red already.
2: Thank you, Liz.
1: Yes. Scott is, as we said, the branch manager at Mascoma Bank. He is super committed to our community. He understands how local organizations work together for meaningful change. And I'm really honored to be able to introduce you today.
2: Well, thank you, Liz. Thank you, Dan, for having us today.
0: Absolutely.
2: You know, Dan, you've had a career embraced in charity regarding children. And that speaks a lot of volume about who you are and why you have us here. If I can, I'd like to tell you a little story that may touch everybody's heart and the reason why we do what we do. So a young man named Forrest was born with developmental and feeding challenges. His family turned to an organization called Rise for Baby for family support. And they are also a member of the MUW Collaborative, the Monadnock Alliance for Families. One of their greatest hopes was for him to safely share a meal with them, something that we all take for granted, the simple act of nourishing our bodies. And, you know, you don't really think about it. And it's just an everyday moment that had once felt out of reach for Forrest and his family. With guidance from an occupational therapist and plenty of practice at home, Forrest made steady progress. After months of patience and perseverance, he joined his family at the dinner table, covered in food and smiling, as we can all imagine. His story is a powerful reminder that the right support at the right time can transform a family's life, and that when local organizations work together and neighbors help neighbors, meaningful milestones can become possible.
0: Yeah, that's a great story. And the whole relationship between stories like that, and for that story, there's another 100 stories and all the different collaborations that make up the Monadnock United Way and how they've been helping people for decades. But how does that make having these agencies, these organizations, these families and these people who are benefiting from all the work, how does that make our overall community a better community?
2: Well, you know, for 20 years, I've actually volunteered with many different organizations, many positions. And it's all about the power of togetherness. When we can all come together and understand the problem, it's easier to solve and come to a solution. Organizations like the Monadnock United Way, they bring all of these organizations together in one local hub, like Liz was saying about the incubator. You know, it gives everybody an opportunity to come together in one place. And we get to see all the same familiar faces at the kickoff. That was one of the things that I noticed is when I look around the room, there were so many familiar faces and so many people in our organization that want to come together and do right for our community.
0: Right. And again, the campaign goes through the end of the year.
1: It does.
0: The goal this year, again, is $1,525,000. If people would like to give, and there are a lot of ways to do it just basically that they could do in the next 10 minutes, but also reminding people that there's a lot of fun and a lot of energy that goes into the local businesses, regardless of the size. There's giving through towns band together. There's lots and lots of ways, lots of appeals that are out there between now and the end of December where people could give. And maybe talk a little bit about that, Liz, and how people can donate and what they should be on the lookout for as ways to donate to the Monadnock United Way.
1: I would love to do that. And before I do, I wanted to share a very quick story. Last year, we raised $1,340,061. And I want to focus on the last two digits, 61. Somebody had to give that dollar. And I think it speaks to every dollar that is given is community. It's people coming together. It's neighbors helping neighbors. And donations to the Monadnock United Way stay right here in this community, local, for over 30 different programs working together to solve food, make sure that people have it in their neighborhoods, for housing, for children, for childcare. And so every single dollar counts, and I think it's an important message for our community. You don't have to be in a workplace campaign to give. You can drop off a check at 23 Center Street in Keene. 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And you can text MUW to 41444. But every single one of those dollars makes a difference. This region has 36 towns and about 104,000 people. Our goal of 1,525 is about $200,000 more than it was last year, but that's what it costs to keep all of these programs going and make sure our neighbors are whole. So if every one of our citizens gave one or two extra dollars, that would make the gap. We'd get there, and it's totally possible. So I hope that every listener knows that your gift makes a difference.
0: Well, and I like the idea of focusing on that $1 very often. And the first number you look at is how many millions or something of that nature, sure, when it all starts with the first dollar in the first bit of giving. Scott, could you tell me a little bit about the Community Builders Monthly program, a little bit about that and what that's about? Or Liz?
1: I can jump in on that one. The Community Builders program is you can give $5 a month. It can come out of your credit card or your bank account. And we really developed this for people who are not in campaign anymore at a workplace campaign. Either people have retired or their companies do not offer a workplace campaign. And people still want to be able to give. So you can have that experience by going through it. When you go to the Donate Now button, you will be able to choose monthly or quarterly giving. And so you could pick that amount.
0: Yeah, I like how you said that you're not in campaign anymore, which means you're retired. So this is the same way. And it's budgeting. Instead of making a donation of $100 or $200 or $500 up front, a little bit comes out each month. And it's like set it and forget it. The same way that you can do that at work with payroll deduction.
1: Yes.
0: Every couple of weeks with your paycheck, sure, you can donate $2 or $5 or whatever per week or month. And then that just comes out too. And that helps you budget as well to help with your donations.
1: So much easier.
0: Yeah, very, very easy. Before I let you go, tell me about the Coat Drive. Coat Drive's still
1: yes.
0: going on, right?
1: Okay. The United Ways Across New Hampshire, so that's Monadnock United Way, Greater Nashua, and Granite, are doing a statewide coat drive. You can drop coats off at the United Way up through, let me make sure I get my date correct, October 23rd. And I want to stress local, even though it's a statewide coat drive, every coat that comes to us in this region will then be deployed to places in this region. So, and every coat that comes in gently used, children's are accepted as well. We really do need children's coats and their little snow pants. They're so cute when they come in. They all get cleaned at Cleary Cleaners out on the seacoast. They donate that. That's a really huge gift.
0: Nice.
1: But all of the ones that are donated here, Cleary sends them back to us, and then we make sure they get out into the community.
0: And where should they drop them off? Where do they drop off?
1: You can come to 23 Center Street. You can also take a peek at our website. There are spots all across.
0: All the locations.
1: Yeah. So yeah. Places like CNS have a drop-off. Other communities have drop-offs as
0: Very
1: well.
0: Very good. MUW.org for the website.
1: Yes.
0: And the same way that they can give, they can also find out about the coat drive. We'll have many other conversations between now and the end of the year. Scott, great to see you. And thank you for you volunteering and helping out with the Monadnock United Way this year. One of the two general campaign chairs, president of the Monadnock United Way, Liz LaRose, also joining us on the show.
1: Thank you, Dan. I always appreciate being able to come in. Nice to see you.
0: Nice to see you both.
2: Thank you, Dan. Thank you for all the hard work you do in the region as well.
0: I appreciate you saying that. Thanks an awful lot. On the way, we have news coming up. Bottom of the hour, we'll check in with ABC News, your local news. Expanded look at business news coming up. And we'll hear from the old farmer and the almanac.
3: Today may be as good a day for an afternoon nap. And a good time to share some eye-opening facts about that siesta from the old farmer's almanac. With more practical tips and useful advice, this is the Old Farmer's Almanac Radio Report for Wednesday, October 14th, the 287th day of the year. 34th President Dwight D. Eisenhower was born on this day in 1890, and A.A. Milne's classic Winnie the Pooh was first published in 1926. We've talked previously about the benefits of a daily nap. It improves mental capacity and alertness, and it reduces the dangers of sleep deprivation. But those aren't excuses for snoozing the day away. One French sleep expert has said there is an ideal length for a daytime nap, and that length is 20 minutes. At some point, after about a third of an hour, many of us enter slow wave sleep. Rather than feeling rejuvenated, we'll awake in a state of sleep inertia. So draw the shades, fluff the pillows, set the alarm for 20 minutes, and don't hit the snooze button. That's the Old Farmer's Almanac Radio Report. 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
7: A former New Hampshire doctor has been sentenced to just over a year in federal prison for his role in a nearly $2 million Medicare fraud scheme. Prosecutors say 56-year-old Stephen Powell signed hundreds of orders for unnecessary medical equipment without examining or speaking with patients. The orders resulted in about 1,400 fraudulent claims, with Medicare paying out more than $761,000. Powell, who now lives in Georgia, was also ordered to repay that money. The Keene Conservation Commission is looking for volunteers to help remove invasive plants this week. Anyone 14 and older is welcome to lend a hand. The work is scheduled for Thursday from 3 to 5 p.m. at Robin Hood Park, focusing on Japanese knotweed and Oriental bittersweet near the tennis courts, pavilion, and pool. For more information, contact Bob Milliken or the city's community.
8: ABC News, I'm Sherry Preston. A peaceful night in Rome for Pope Leo after surgery to remove a nodule from his lung. ABC's Tom Sophie Burge is at the Vatican.
9: People around the world are praying for Pope Leo after new details from the Vatican about the first American pontiff's battle with lung cancer. The Vatican says the 71-year-old Pope successfully underwent surgery Tuesday, doctors removing the lower lobe of his right lung. Officials saying the procedure was conducted as it had been planned, and whatever may present a future issue was removed, adding that further tests will be conducted to decide what treatment was needed, if any.
8: A judge overnight extending his order that blocks President Trump's attempt to bar three media organizations from the White House. Iran now says a cargo ship has gone down after it hit a mine in the Strait of Hormuz. After a string of accidents involving horse-drawn carriages, officials in New York City says there is a deal in place to ban them in the city by 2028. I'm Sherry Preston, ABC News.
6: 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Here's Kelsey Johnson.
7: 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NextGen Brattleboro is hosting a free event Wednesday, October 28th at the Latches Theater, where residents can learn more about the initiative and how to participate. 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Hannaford has been dealing with a disruption to its website, mobile app, and online grocery services after its parent company identified a security issue within its computer network. The issue affected Hannaford To Go, which allows customers to order groceries for pickup or delivery. The company says its physical stores and pharmacies have continued operating normally throughout the disruption. Parent company Ahold Delhaize says it took some of its systems offline as a precaution while working to protect its network. Hannaford also said customers whose online orders could not be fulfilled would receive refunds. The company has not provided a timeline for when all affected services would be fully restored. Customers looking to shop in person can still visit their local Hannaford store. Your money now and sports are next. 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
10: I spent years in a classroom. I loved my students, but I was tired of the politics, tired of being stretched in 10 directions, tired of not having room to actually help the kids who needed it the most. A friend told me about Chesco. I almost didn't call because I figured it was going to be more of the same. It wasn't. Here I get to use everything I've learned. Patience, how to read a person, how to meet someone where they are, and actually use my skills. There's no longer 30 things pulling me in every direction. The schedule works around

0: my life, not the other way around. Some of us do full-time, some of us do a few days a week alongside something else. 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
1: I'm Nicole Murray with Your Money Now. U.S. consumer prices likely surged in September, driven by rising gasoline and food costs. Reuters economists are predicting that the CPI likely increased by 0.6% last month after climbing 0.4% in August. The Energy Information Administration says that gasoline prices soared 7.1% in September. Bank of America shares declined over 2% after the firm was hit with more than $1.2 billion in federal penalties, with regulators saying the bank failed to report more than $5 billion in suspicious transactions. A federal judge has indefinitely extended his block on the White House from enforcing a ban on three media outlets that President Trump announced in mid-September. The preliminary injunction by Judge Timothy Kelly says that journalists from MS Now, CNN, and Politico would likely succeed on First Amendment retaliation. Futures are still mixed. That's Your Money Now.
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7: The Boston Bruins picked up their third straight win Tuesday night, beating the San Jose Sharks 6-3. Charlie McAvoy scored in his season debut after serving a 6-game suspension. His first period goal gave Boston a 2-1 lead. Fraser Mitton scored twice for the Bruins, who pulled ahead in the second period and held off a third period comeback attempt by San Jose. Bruins goalie Jeremy Swayman made 35 saves to help secure the victory. Boston continues its road trip Friday night when the Bruins visit the Anaheim Ducks. Shohei Ohtani will be in the Los Angeles Dodgers lineup for Game 3 of the National League Championship Series against the Milwaukee Brewers. Manager Dave Roberts says Ohtani will bat anywhere from 2nd to 6th. The Dodgers lost the first two games of the best-of-seven series. And the Atlanta Dream will host the Golden State Valkyries in Game 3 and Game 4 of the WNBA Finals at State Farm Arena, allowing for larger attendance after the league moved one up a day and altered tip-off of the other to avoid conflicts at the venue. Game 3 of the best-of-seven series will be Wednesday, October 21st. Tip-off for Game 4 on Saturday, October 24th, will be at 1 p.m. Eastern Time.
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8: Good morning. A mostly cloudy day for today. Not much rainfall around. It's still going on strong in Maine, but that's pretty much it. Northern New England, we'll still see a few spotty showers. Mostly it's just clouds for us, though, upper 60s today. Clearing out tonight, mid-40s, and sunny sky tomorrow. Very nice day, close to 60. Clouds return Thursday night to Friday with showers likely at a high in the low 60s. I'm meteorologist Phil Spivak from the WKBK Weather Center.
7: It's 60 degrees outside our West Keene studios at 8:38. 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
6: Giving you something to talk about, it's time for WKBK's Good Morning with Dan Mitchell. 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Here's Mitch.

I'm gonna listen to some David Bowie this weekend. Things go according to plans. I'll be outside virtually all day Saturday and Sunday, getting some stuff done at home. Been a while since we've been able to do that. It's been busy around here, right? Lots of things going on. History lesson with Alan Rumroe in about 15 minutes. Your open mic show in 30 minutes. Don't go far from your phone. We'll take your calls up until 10 o'clock today on anything and everything you want to talk about. Checking business before the bell this morning. The first batch of summertime profits reports from U.S. companies made waves on Wall Street yesterday after topping analyst expectations, but many canceled each other out. That left stock indexes relatively static and near the records on Tuesday. The S&P 500 ended barely changed and is just slightly below its all-time high of last week. The Dow fell 0.3. The NASDAQ fell 0.2. Modest moves, though masked some big swings that are happening underneath the market surface. Goldman Sachs and others flipped between gains and losses following their profit reports, and Treasury yields eased after oil prices fell a bit. The S&P starts at 7805, the Dow at 51,670, NASDAQ 27,204, Russell 2000 will start at 2783. Looking at the futures, the mostly higher this morning as Wall Street is bracing for one of the last price reports the government will issue before the midterm elections. Consumer prices are forecast to have risen 3.6% in September. That's compared with a year earlier, up from 3.4% in August. So again, inflation rising, not decreasing. That's according to the survey of economists by data provider FactSet. The Labor Department will issue the report this morning. The consumer inflation report comes out at a time when Americans are really worried about rising grocery and gasoline prices, continuing to have concerns over affordability. Futures for the S&P up 0.2% this morning. Those for the Dow up 0.3. The NASDAQ down, though, but only 0.1%. The head of the International Monetary Fund says the United States and other wealthy nations must urgently tackle mounting global debt, which is weighing most heavily on low-income countries. IMF Managing Director Kristalina Georgieva said today that economic growth alone would not be enough to address the U.S. national debt of more than $40 trillion. Speaking at the autumn meeting of the IMF and World Bank in Bangkok, she said the U.S. needs to save more. China should spend more, and Europe should invest more. China's customs agency says the country's exports surged 36.3% in the month of September from the year earlier. It comes as pressure ramps up from its trading partners, including the European Union, to rebalance their trade. Taiwan is planning to buy liquefied natural gas from America. A U.S. project, once extraction starts, could invest up to $4.4 billion in the plan. The island's Economic Affairs Ministry gave details today about what U.S. President Trump touted as one of the biggest deals ever made. The U.S. is Taiwan's main informal supporter and arms provider in the face of increased military threats from China. Cyber attacks disrupted European supermarket chains, causing refrigeration systems to overheat at hundreds of stores in France. It forced a major grocer to shut down websites serving customers in the in Europe and the United States. French Finance Minister Roland Lescure told Parliament on Tuesday that about 700 of the country's 10,000 supermarkets had been affected. And Wall Street's biggest banks have reported another strong quarter as U.S. consumers continue to pay bills and businesses invest in artificial intelligence. Despite this, J.P. Morgan Chase, Citigroup, Wells Fargo, and Goldman Sachs are warning about the long-term impact of higher interest rates and inflation. J.P. Morgan posted a $15.3 billion profit for the third quarter, but they miss analyst expectations. Their CEO, Jamie Dimon, cited strong business investment and consumer spending, but warned of challenges like inflation and rising interest rates. Goldman Sachs reported increased profits due to stock trading revenue, but their bond trading had slowed. And Citigroup and Wells Fargo also reported strong profits, beating the forecasts on Wall Street. University of New Hampshire is welcoming a 5% increase in first-year students this semester, defying national higher education trends. A story reported last night on Channel 9, UNH says the class of 2030 represents the strongest academic profile in UNH history.
It includes an 11% spike in out-of-state enrollment, drawing students from 40 states and 25 different countries. We've worked really hard to communicate the message of value to our prospective students, according to Kim DeRago, the Vice Provost of Enrollment for UNH. Data from the National Student Clearinghouse Research Center indicates that undergraduate college enrollment grew by just 1% nationwide in 2025. Students on campus point to specialized, accelerated academic pathways as a primary reason for choosing UNH. Other students highlighting unique structural degree paths as well. So that's some good news for the university system, and particularly UNH. Just to touch on this a moment, and we'll have a program we'll dedicate to it on our open mic show on Monday. Our friends at the New Hampshire Fiscal Policy Institute have a brand new study out. Ben Reynolds,

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1: And more school employees are approaching retirement age. Low teacher pay and New Hampshire's high cost of living will make filling these positions even more difficult. And again, Ben's going to join me live at 9:10 on Monday to talk more about this. Some of the key findings. Education bachelor's degree completions at New Hampshire colleges and universities fell by half from 2015 to 2025. New Hampshire's school workforce is aging, with 33.7% of workers in elementary and secondary schools 55 or older as of last year. That was up from 22% in 2004. A third of teachers or people working in the schools are 55 plus. And New Hampshire ranked 42nd nationally for average starting teacher salary in 24 and 2025. That's according to the analysis that included all 50 states and Washington, D.C. And there are other bits of data to report to you. And again, we'll talk about it a little bit tomorrow. Ben will join us live on Monday. 8:46, we'll check your weather forecast in just a moment. WKBK, you're on the radio. Good morning. How are you?
2: Good, Dan. How are you?
1: Excellent. What's on your mind today?
2: Well, I was just down on 63 south of Hinsdale, and I drove by that farm. I forget the name of it that does a massive pumpkin display out in their field, and they have pumpkins for sale, and it's gorgeous. They're in the process, and the foliage is kicking in, and we're kind of a lost corner down here, except for the people that come up from Massachusetts to do their cigarettes and liquor shopping. But if rather than go for a long drive, any of your listeners want to, you know, slow ride in the neighborhood, 63 south of Hinsdale's got a quite a display. I believe they do hay rides. I don't know. You might have to Google it, find out what the name of the farm is. But their pumpkin display, it's singular in that it's not all over the place, but it's massive. And they're not done yet because I see rows of these pumpkins everywhere in their field. But it's already in process, so the color's coming in. And if you got a reason to come down, you know, to southwestern New Hampshire, the color's coming in really nice along the Connecticut, Nashville.
1: Yeah, absolutely. I think this is one of the best leaf or foliage season that we've had in a while. And my understanding is the pumpkin crop is really, really good this year. Last year we had the drought, and then the year before that we had the frost and some weird storms and the like. But I think with the amount of rain and the good weather and sunshine we've had, that any pumpkin field that I've seen looks pretty awesome. So I'm glad you called about that.
2: Yeah, we've had a pretty normal, I mean, the summer was the summer. You know, we got a little heat and a little bit of rain, and we got a little bit of nice days, and we're going into the fall where it's no great swings of up and downs with the, you know, cold and blustery day after day, and then 75 degrees. Today's a gorgeous day, but I think we might have a normal winter, meaning 100 inches of snow, Dan.
1: Yeah, well, as long as that 100 inches is between October and April, I'm okay with it. I just don't want it to arrive in a two-week time period, because that would not be good.
2: Me neither. Have a good day.
1: All right. Appreciate it. And still plenty of beautiful leaves and foliage to be viewed. And by the way, Saturday is going to be but Sunday is going to be really nice and sunny. And Sunday, Monday, Tuesday, Wednesday, Thursday are going to be really nice days, too. So if you're one of those retired folks and you've got nothing to do during the weekday, you could maybe take a drive down there. Take a drive down 63. Take a drive along the Connecticut and go out and enjoy. And I say that, too, so that you're not part of the throngs on the weekend, which makes it a little difficult to do things around here. 8:49, let's update you on the weather forecast. 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
4: Good morning. A mostly cloudy day for today. Not much rainfall around. It's still going on strong in

0: Maine, but that's pretty much it. Northern England, we'll still see a few spotty showers. Mostly it's just clouds for us, though, upper 60s today. Clearing out tonight, mid-40s, and sunny sky tomorrow. Very nice day, close to 60. Clouds return Thursday night to Friday, with showers likely at a high in the low 60s. I'm meteorologist Phil Spivak from the WKBK Weather Center.
1: All right. Great job, Phil. Appreciate it. We have sunshine, blue skies. Temperatures started out on the milder side this morning and getting warmer. We're up to 61 degrees right now outside our Davis Oil and Propane Company studios. On the way next, a history lesson from Alan Rumrell. Listen up, Sullivan. I believe it's Sullivan, right? He's going to tell you all about the history of Sullivan, New Hampshire, or at least part of it. On the way for you.
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10: Moment number 87, the town of Sullivan, New Hampshire. The town of Sullivan was incorporated in 1787. It is one of the newest towns in Cheshire County. Only Harrisville, Roxbury, and Troy are younger. In August of 1786, the inhabitants of portions of Keene, Nelson, Stoddard, and Gilsum petitioned the state legislature, requesting that a new town be incorporated in the area where they lived. Their reason for requesting the incorporation was that they lived great distances from the centers of their respective towns. Consequently, because of the distances and the bad roads, they were deprived of their privileges of convenient public worship and serving in town government. The residents of Nelson, then known as Packersfield, objected to the new town because they felt that it would create confusion in Nelson because of the land that would be taken from their town. The state legislature appointed a committee of residents from Alstead and Surrey to review the petitions, view the land involved, and make a recommendation. The committee felt that Gilsum would be the town most seriously affected because it would be left in a broken and inconvenient shape. The town of Gilsum had no objections, however, and on September 27, 1787, the state legislature passed a bill creating the new town of Sullivan, named in honor of New Hampshire governor and Revolutionary War hero General John Sullivan.
1: And our hats off, we salute Sullivan, New Hampshire today. Thank you, Alan Rumrill. Tune in tomorrow for a brand new, never before seen or heard or read Monadnock moment, hot off the presses. Hot off the microphone. 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I'm warning you. I'm urging you. I'm reminding you. I don't want to say warning. That's a little harsh. Tomorrow, make sure you're signed in and ready to go and to buy at 8 o'clock tomorrow morning. There are limited supplies of passes for Spooky World, their Nightmare New England. 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Take the kids. It's awesome. And this, these will go super quick. $25. You spend $25, you get a $50 gift certificate to use towards breakfast or lunch at Stewart and John's Sugar House Restaurant in Westmoreland. Went by it the other day to pick apples. It's gorgeous with the trees and the river down below. And then there's the maple syrup and the pancakes. Again, $25. You spend $25, you get $50 at Stewart & John's. They go on sale at 8 o'clock tomorrow morning, and they will sell fast. What say you? I'm going to open up the phone lines. Your open mic program, a free-for-all Wednesday, on the way, WKBK next.
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2: From ABC News, I'm Sherry Preston. Inflation accelerating again last month. Prices for nearly everything up, according to new numbers from the Labor Department. ABC's Jim Ryan takes a look.
3: The All Items column in the Consumer Price Index for September finds prices rising 0.6% from August and 3.7% compared to the same month last year. That's well above the Federal Reserve's inflation target of 2%. Much of last month's increase is the result of soaring energy prices. Strip out the cost of food and fuel, and year-over-year inflation advanced a more modest 2.6% in September.
2: Catholics around the world are praying for Pope Leo now that the Vatican confirms he has lung cancer. ABC's Tom Sufi Burridge is in Vatican City.
4: The Pope's older brother, Louis Lou Prevost, telling ABC News he is also battling cancer. Prevost says he is currently in a clinical trial. Prevost saying, "Needless to say, it's been a nightmare between my current treatments and then adding the news of my brother's cancer." He says the family has been told the surgery was successful, but is still waiting for a final prognosis, adding, "Please keep praying for a good final outcome."
2: More than 500,000 people are without power in Ukraine after widespread Russian attacks, including on Kyiv. President Trump barnstorming the country with stops in Arizona, Montana, Georgia, Florida, and North Carolina in the coming days, all states he won in 2024.
5: Former President Obama now getting involved, too.
6: I'll be honest with you. I never imagined some of the stuff that's been going on in our country lately.
5: The former president recording more than a dozen videos backing Democrats across the country.
2: ABC Chief White House Correspondent Mary Bruce. Iran's Revolutionary Guard says a cargo ship is sunk in the Strait of Hormuz after hitting a naval mine. The Iran-backed Houthi rebels striking the headquarters of Saudi oil giant Aramco, damaging the offices of senior executives, including the company's CEO. 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
2: A remote work scam in Texas linked to North Korea has been broken up by the feds. ABC's Sophie Flay.
11: The FBI says it's broken up a North Korean scheme that put nearly 200 work laptops inside dozens of homes across Texas. Agents say each laptop served as a doorway for a North Korean posing as an American to infiltrate U.S. companies.
2: How it worked, a North Korean engineer would get a tech job using a stolen identity. A company laptop will be sent to a home in Texas where it would stay plugged in so the North Koreans could log in from overseas. Cornell University's Faculty Senate will begin deliberating a no-confidence resolution condemning the school's response to sexual violence on campus.
12: 1 month after allegations of a gang rape at a campus fraternity shook the Ivy League school, the resolution could mark the clearest rebuke of Cornell's leadership since the controversy began. Cornell's top brass is set to address the Faculty Senate and take questions before the debate begins. And the formal vote on the no-confidence resolution will take place later this month. The debate comes 1 day after Cornell announced a series of changes to address sexual assaults on campus, including temporarily reporting incidents to the New York State Police and suspending fraternity parties for the rest of the year. Peter Harlamus, ABC News, New York.
2: What if the Democrats do win in a few weeks? They're talking about it. The party says they will.

0: begin right out of the gate, reinstating the Affordable Care Act tax breaks, reversing Medicaid cuts, and holding votes against the Iran war and the White House tariffs. Sherry Preston, ABC News.
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4: 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In Keene, northbound and southbound traffic through Central Square will be reduced to one lane in each direction today. As crews prepare to connect the new water main, temporary lane shifts and road closures may occur at the intersections with Roxbury, Washington, and Court Streets. Drivers may be detoured onto School Street, Union Street, or Gilbo Avenue as needed. Motorists are encouraged to use caution and be prepared for changing traffic patterns. Cheshire Medical Center in Keene is hosting a free workshop on colon health on Tuesday, October 20th from 4:30 to 5:30 p.m. The workshop comes as colon cancer becomes a growing concern, particularly among younger adults. According to the American Cancer Society, it's now the leading cause of cancer-related deaths among adults under 50. Dr. Susanna Luft will lead the discussion covering cancer screenings, nutrition, warning signs, and ways to lower your risk. The workshop will be held at Cheshire Medical Center, located at 580 Court Street in Keene. Advance registration is required. For more information, contact Cheshire Medical Center. Maplewood Nursing Home in Westmoreland has been named one of America's best nursing homes for 2027 by Newsweek. The Cheshire County-owned facility ranked among the top 3 out of 74 nursing homes in New Hampshire and 20th out of 622 in the Northeast. Newsweek reviewed over 14,000 nursing homes nationwide, and only about 1,300 earned a spot on the list. Rankings are based in part on federal quality data with nursing homes compared to others of similar size within their state. Nursing home administrator Catherine Kindrop credits the recognition to the support of elected officials and the dedication of Maplewood staff. WKBK News Time is 9:07.
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4: The first big batch of summertime profit reports from U.S. companies made waves on Wall Street after topping analysts' expectations, but many canceled each other out. That left stock indexes relatively static and near their records on Tuesday. The S&P 500 lost 1 point and will open at 7,805. The Dow Jones Industrial Average dropped 180 points and begins trading this morning at 51,670. And the NASDAQ fell 41 points and opens at 27,204.
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4: Shohei Ohtani will be in the Los Angeles Dodgers lineup for Game 3 of the National League Championship Series against the Milwaukee Brewers. Manager Dave Roberts says Ohtani will bat anywhere from second to sixth. The Dodgers lost the first two games of the best-of-seven series. Keene State College men's golf team returns to the course today for the final round of the Little East Conference Championship. The Owls finished Tuesday's opening round in sixth place out of six teams, shooting a combined 319. Hinsdale native Aiden Davis led Keene State with a score of 77, putting him in 14th place individually. The Owls are just 4 shots out of fourth place, giving them a chance to climb up in the standings. Keene State wraps up the championship today with tee time beginning at 10:30 this morning.
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8: Good morning.

0: mostly cloudy day for today. Not much rainfall around. It's still going on strong in Maine, but that's pretty much it. Northern New England, we'll still see a few spotty showers. Mostly just clouds for us, though. Upper 60s today. Clearing out tonight, mid-40s, and sunny sky tomorrow. Very nice day, close to 60. Clouds return Thursday night to Friday with showers likely at a high in the low 60s. I'm meteorologist Phil Spivak from the WKBK Weather Center.
1: It's 62 degrees outside our West Keene studios at 910. 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
3: All right. Good morning, neighbors. How are you? Are you ready for another fine edition of WKBK's Open Mic Show, middle of the week, Wednesday, October 14th, the year 2026? I'm your host, Dan Mitchell. Glad to have you along for the ride. 603-357-1290, the place where people go to complain about stuff. And we've done it for decades and decades and decades and decades. We are just a phone call away. We have conversations. You can ask questions, provide answers, observations, ideas, opinions, solutions. Boy, do we love solutions. You could talk about what you want to talk about today. And you could get some feedback. You could have people call in to agree with you or disagree with you. And that's part of having a discussion, too. Not these fly-by, drive-by, throw out a comment on the internet and then run for cover. This is the way it all really started, with people giving opinions about local issues and regional and state issues, national issues, and more. We are setting aside 50 minutes for you to change the world today or just have some fun, whatever you want to do. This time yesterday, of course, we had folks just jamming our phone lines to make predictions in this year's snow predictions contest. Thank you to all of you, and thank you again to Northeast Mountain Footwear for supplying us with that $200 gift card. No snow today. No snow this week. So we won't have a winter, at least for a couple of weeks. But we had a lot of fun with that yesterday. Eric Orff was with us Monday. Tomorrow it's Luca. Special guest on Open Mic coming up on Friday at 9:10. We are going to be joined by former U.S. Senate and current Republican U.S. Senate candidate here in New Hampshire, John E. Sununu. We'll come back to the studios. He likes being here in person. He'll be with us on Friday's Open Mic program. So we'll have that to talk about. Midterm elections less than 3 weeks away, 20 days away. Tons of political ads inundating you, some here on our airwaves. Many, many, many on Channel 9's airwaves. I did notice, and I don't know if they did it over the weekend, if it happened this week, or if it happened to the end of last week. And it's an intersection I drive through every single day. Not so much this past weekend. But anyway, all of the political signs and all the commercial signs for businesses were removed from the T intersection. It might have been a week ago, and I just for some reason didn't notice. I'm not sure. It's been long enough that some signs have been put back. A couple of political signs and a couple of commercial signs. And by that, I mean businesses promoting things. Those signs pop back up. But there were, 50 signs there? I think it's been a little while now, including some large political signs and everything. And they all just disappeared. Because we tell you often, and the city of Keene tries to tell you often, and the state of New Hampshire as well, that it is unlawful to put signs in that location or in any other city or state right-of-way. Political signs can be picked up at Public Works up until several days after the election. Commercial signs, you're probably out of luck. I think those get ditched. Anyway, I've been meaning to tell you that. It looks so much nicer. And they it does look like they mowed, and that might have been one of the reasons they picked that stuff up, too. Speaking of politics in the midterms, when I first heard this, I had to look it up because I didn't really believe it.

but it was true. And this is from our sister station, WGAN, up in Portland, Maine, one of my favorite places. A Republican group supporting Senator Susan Collins accidentally ran ads in the wrong area. Again, as you know, Susan Collins, longtime senator from Maine. And she's embroiled in quite a race against the Democrat, Troy Jackson. Some polls have him actually ahead of her. But this group, on her behalf, and let's face it, most of the ads that we see in here are paid for by PACs and super PACs and even more super PACs. A Republican super PAC defending Main Street spent $25,000 on ads attacking Senator Collins' Democratic opponent, Troy Jackson, hitting the airwaves in Portland, Oregon, not in Maine. Uh-oh. $25,000 is a lot. The ad buyer, known as Cross Media, reportedly took down the ads pretty quickly, which refer to Jackson as Taxin' Troy Jackson. Republican Main Street Partnership President Sarah Chamberlain told NBC News there Monday that she was absolutely furious about the mix-up. The buyers made a mistake on one of the placements. It's down now, and they're running it in Portland, Maine, said Chamberlain. It has nothing to do with us. I would never run an ad in Portland, Oregon for Susan Collins, for God's sake. Didn't say God. The Maine Senate race being closely watched nationally as being critical in determining which party controls Congress. It's also one of the most expensive races. $195 million reportedly being spent so far up in Maine. Likewise, with our close Senate race with Chris Pappas and John Sununu, a lot of money being spent here, but I don't think it's $195 million. Axios reported spending on the Maine Senate race amounted to $167 per eligible voter, as calculated using data from Aldmac, which is the most expensive race in the country per capita. $167 per voter. The people in Maine would just like it if you wrote them a check for $167. It'll be interesting to find out what happens. It's going to be late into the night on election night on November 3rd before we find out who that winner is. And I think it's going to be a while before we know for sure about our Senate race here in New Hampshire. I thought you might get a kick out of that. These figures just released 45 minutes ago about inflation. And we don't have good news on that. Inflation in the U.S. rose again to 3.7% year over year in September, up from 3.4% in August. Energy costs continue to surge. Annual CPI all items up 3.7% versus 3.4% in August. Monthly change, 0.6%. The core CPI, this excludes food and energy, up 2.6% year over year, 0.3% month over month. Economists forecast 3.6% year over year. The target to keep interest rates from going up is 2%. You don't want to get into like zero inflation, then you have stagflation and all that stuff. But 2% is the goal. And it hasn't been 2% for a while. And instead of seeing our interest rates go down, they've been going up because of inflation. The drivers, of course, energy prices is the main culprit. Gasoline averaging $4.34 a gallon, up from $3.08 a year earlier. That's a pretty big difference. Now, some of you have a car that maybe gets 35, 40 miles per gallon. You don't drive all that often. So you're managing, you're, you know, making your plans when you go shopping and when you don't. For people who drive for a living, for people who have to commute a fair amount each day that are still working and not retired, people that drive bigger vehicles and maybe they have to because of their job, you know, thinking the big pickup trucks and that sort of thing. And then, of course, there's the diesel and the truckers and the lifeblood of our economy and the most expensive price ever. Diesel hit $6.27 a gallon. That's up 66% since February. 66%. A lot of people get bent when things go up 2% or 3% or 4%, and I get that. 66%. Jet fuel costs rose 90% year over year. Airfare, obviously then having to go up. New cars, used cars, and insurance also contributing to core inflation. Somebody brought that up too with the reevaluation like in Keene and Manchester, other places.
All of a sudden, your home's worth $150,000 more.

0: Do you have to pay more for homeowners insurance? Because they're going to cover the cost of replacing your house, and your house is worth 30% more. I guess that makes sense, right? So those prices have gone up. The Middle East conflict and disrupted oil shipping kept fuel prices elevated despite some Gulf export improvements. And there have been other things, some states lowering the gas tax, the president buying diesel from Russia so Russia can buy more weapons to kill people in Ukraine, and it would lower the price of diesel in America maybe one day, not even that much. Any effort to get the prices down has been a failure. The report came just weeks before the November 2026 midterm elections, with affordability a top voter concern. Inflation remains above the Fed's 2% target and is the highest that it's been in 3 years. Consumer spending stayed steady despite wage growth lagging inflation. The CPIW subset used for Social Security, that's the cost of living increase, is also being tracked. Prior projections suggesting a 3.5% increase in what you receive through Social Security. That's one of the only good things about higher inflation, or inflation in general, is you'll get a little more money in your check. Treasury yield jumped after the release. 10-year yield rose to 5.278%, which again is good if you're an investor. 30-year is at 5.59%. Both are 24-year highs for the Treasury yield. And by the way, if people can make more money in Treasuries, they invest less money in the stock market, at least people that are of a certain age and then getting into retirement. The next report comes out November 10th. That will look at October's CPI. Bottom line, September CPI shows inflation accelerating, driven largely by energy costs, with both headline and core inflation above expectations, keeping pressure on the Federal Reserve and on household budgets. Will they raise interest rates the next time they make that decision, meaning the Fed? That remains to be seen. You know, and this right now is being used the most, I think, as a campaign issue, and who we should elect and who we shouldn't elect. And that absolutely should be one of the points and something to be reckoned with. But what it comes right down to, people on fixed incomes, people that don't have a lot of money to spend to begin with, having to adjust their budgets and adjust their trips and adjust their plans and adjust their health care, adjust their food budgets. When you have to cut, do you cut food? Do you cut health care? I mean, you know, your prescription drugs? I was in the pharmacy yesterday, a pharmacy, for not a short period of time, by the way. Just listening to people coming in and not trying to eavesdrop too much. A lot of people obviously getting prescriptions, but asking about the cost of prescription, what's covered and what's not, and that sort of thing. I was one of those people, by the way. And having a prescription now that's not covered by insurance, which surprised me. But where do you, and so the people that are in retirement now, you know, 65, 70, 75, 80, some of them have been through more than a few lean times before. So they understand this. They've practiced how to control their budgets. But at what point does it become unmanageable? I haven't even talked about housing. And unless you're in a situation where you're getting subsidized housing and you're getting some help, whether as a senior citizen or as a poorer person, and the rents keep going up, that's another bite. And you need to have a place to live. You can't just say, well, I can't pay all of my rent. Well, no, you have to. Okay, I'll just pay part of my health insurance. That's not how it works. You can cut down on food or what food you buy and what types of food. That may be the easiest. You can put on 3 sweaters instead of 2 sweaters when you're trying to stay warm this winter, because you're going to be paying $200-$400 more for heating your home this winter. And all fingers crossed that we have a mild winter, so it'll be less of an issue. If we get a couple of those weeks in a row where it's 0 degrees, that's tough. And what are we going to do about it? And we've been told, I guess by both parties, oh, prices will come down after the midterm. The president has made a lot of promises. Inflation's going to come down after the midterms. Prices on food are going to come down after the midterms. Price of gas and oil, diesel, it's all going to come down after the midterms. Why is it? I talked about the story earlier where Democrats have a plan in the first 100 hours, not 100 days, but 100 hours, some things they're going to try to do to start to jumpstart the economy, or at least to reduce inflation, what we're paying for things, including targeting certain tariffs that are making the cost of virtually everything more expensive, and passing the War Powers Act. If they can do that in both the House and the Senate, then the war in Iran will be shut down one way or another. It's not a war we're going to win, not winning on the terms that we were told about back in February, at least. But there might be some things that could be done. If Republicans hold on to power and the president just says, yeah, things will just come down. I'd like to see the plan of how he changes things, because if we stay on the current course, prices aren't going to come down. Now, I'm not saying this to bum you out or what have you. I would like to hear what you're doing, and at what point are you having to change your lifestyle, meaning your budget, because things just cost so much. Now, part of this, too, is wages and who controls the money and who has the money and who doesn't have the money in this country. And again, it can be reflected on the rest of the world, too. I heard the story the other day. Some guy bought a Michael Jordan basketball jersey when he played for the Bulls, the great Michael Jordan, and he paid $8 million for it. Now, some would say, okay, it's an investment. In a couple of years, maybe somebody will pay $8.5 million for it. If that's why you're doing it, okay. But we also know there are people that just have so much extra income that they're able to do that sort of thing. Meanwhile, many folks are just struggling. And when we raise wages, there's all the talk about minimum wage. Of course, here in New Hampshire, we just follow national minimum wage, but nobody for the most part really makes minimum wage, federal minimum wage, which is what, 7.25 in New Hampshire, because you can go take a job where you'll get paid more. The competition for what we pay people has increased quite a bit, actually, I think, since COVID. But is it enough when you consider what percentage of your paycheck, you get your paycheck, you put it in, you've got it together for the month, and now you pay your rent and your food and your health care and your daycare and gas for your car and you need to have a cell phone and everything else. Where's all the money go as a percentage? We know that people, whether it's rent or buying a house, it's supposed to be 30% of your income, and it's up closer to like 70% right now. I found this report from CBS News having to do with income inequality and why it matters. And this isn't just a matter of, well, just give all the poor people more money. Here, have a check. Here, it's not, that's part of trying to find a solution. But what happens when you have so many ultra wealthy people, millionaires and now billionaires, and now we have a trillionaire, having that power to control everything? They obviously control our government and our political system. You know, pay to play. They can control Wall Street. They can control the media. They can control whatever they want. And it's not just the three or four richest men in the country or women in the country or people in the country. There's so many of them that it throws everything out of whack. CBS News did a report about income inequality, and it's a visual from CBS TV News. Because they use pie, but I think it translates well to radio too, because they describe how many pieces of pie. You know, as a person, if you're in the middle class and you have a pie, 10 slices, how many slices does your demographic get? 1, 2, 3, 4. If you're among the richest 1%, let's say you're among the poorest 1%. How does that divvy up?
1: You want to talk about wealth inequality? No? All right.
2: The topic may be everywhere on the campaign trail.
1: You want to talk about wealth inequality in America?
3: Not really.
2: But off it? Not so much.
1: Hey, you want to talk about wealth inequality? Oh, another time. We'll catch you later.
2: So?
1: We got some free pie here. Free pie?
2: We turned America's economic pie into a real one.
1: This is the American pie.
2: And found a lot more people willing to address a simple question. Who gets what?
1: We have 5 plates.
4: Alrighty.
1: This represents everybody in America.
4: Okay.
1: So you've got your wealthiest 20% all the way down to your poorest 20%. And that is the American pie.
2: The pie itself represents about $98 trillion of household wealth in America. Everybody, we asked people to dole it out as accurately as possible.
4: I guess start off with two slices.

0: Pieces.
1: On the wealthiest, okay.
0: Yeah.
1: How many pieces of the pie would you put on the middle class?
2: Put four.
1: Four, all right. That's the middle class.
0: Let's do half a piece to the poorest.
1: Like right in the middle there?
0: Yep.
1: Okay.
0: Perfect.
3: So are we going to have to move some of the wealthiest to the lower class?
1: How much?
3: Two pieces.
1: To the lower middle?
3: Lower middle class.
1: Okay. So can I show you what reality looks like?
2: Not like this, obviously.
1: Unfortunately not.
4: No one was even close.
1: So it's actually 9 pieces of pie.
0: Wow.
1: Yeah. 90% of the wealth is right here in the top.
0: That's terrible.
1: Now, the upper middle class and the middle class, they share one piece. So these guys, they've got about 80% of a piece. They get 20% of a piece. And then the lower middle class, they've got 0.3% of a piece. Yeah, they have some crumbs there. There you go. That's what they get. And the poorest, they have no pie. In fact, they have less than no pie. They actually have a bill for pie. They're in pie debt. They owe pie.
4: People in the poorest 20% are, on average, more than $6,000 in debt.
0: It's very sad.
1: Yeah?
0: It's very sad. It's very depressing. I grew up here.
1: Really?
0: Uh-huh. That was me.
5: She's pointing at the poorest.
1: So, even if you just look at the wealthiest, and you go to the top 1%, so the wealthiest 1% of everybody, these people alone have not one, not two, not three, but 4 slices of pie. What do you think?
3: I want to know who these people are.
1: Is that what you expected?
0: Not at all.
5: That's a report from CBS News. Pretty eye-opening. And again, with that 1% of the wealthiest having 4 slices of 10 slices of pie. The very poorest are actually in debt, and they owe, on average, $6,000. So they actually owe money on the pie. But the middle class and the upper middle class, and I'm assuming that most of the folks listening this morning are either lower middle class, or upper middle class. We're all, let's say, in the middle class. And those considered middle class and upper middle class are only 80% of one slice of pie. Not even a whole slice. And that's so many of us. 0.3% if you're in the lower middle class. 0.8% if you're in the middle or upper middle class. 80% of a piece of pie. And the wealthiest, that upper 20%, and just how much of the wealth that they control. And I know, well, they work hard and they've earned their money. I know. Begrudge that fact. But once you get to a certain point, and then you get to make decisions or help make decisions that you and I don't get to help make. Yes, we're going to go vote on November 3rd. But the people who are running, who's paying for the ads, what's the agenda? So that the people that have the most can continue to have the most. And this is what kind of gets me. Not only they get to keep, you know, that what they're working for or what they've been given or however they've earned their money. Not only they protect it, but they still want more. In order for them to get more, the rest of us get less. Our percentages drop. Do you have enough money to run 50 ads a day on Channel 9 supporting a candidate that you like that might have the same ideas and agenda that you have? No way. And I could tell you most of us don't have the available cash, ready income to buy one ad, 2 or 3 ads, depending on what time of the day they play over at Channel 9, let alone being able to spend. What did we say? What did I say in Maine? The amount of money, $195 million being spent in one Senate race. And that's why it matters. And that's why something needs to be done. And I'm not talking about just writing a check and just giving people that are poor or lower middle class or middle class money. The whole thing about teach a man to fish is pretty accurate. You don't give a person a fish, you teach him how to fish. Give us the opportunity. Give us the benefit. Give us equal footing or equal playing ground when it comes to all of this. One of the questions I've been asking all of the candidates is about Social Security. Asked it the other day when Chris Pappas was on about how much people pay into Social Security and having that cap where once you make a certain amount of money, you don't have to pay anymore. It stops. You're only paying the percentage of Social Security on X amount of dollars you make, whatever, up to $180,000 or whatever it is. So any money you make over that, and some people might make $10,000 a year over that. Some people might make $10 million above that. But every dollar you make above it, the percentage of what it's costing you goes down. And it goes down, and it goes down, and it goes down. And they're talking about in the year 2034, your payment, Social Security, in New Hampshire could go down considerably because we don't have enough money. And if anybody tells you they shouldn't lift the cap, if anybody tells you, by the way, well, I don't want to talk about plans just yet because we're not sure what party's going to be in power. And, you know, I don't want to, you know, go on the record as saying this or that. It's a pretty straightforward yes or no question. Raise the cap or don't raise the cap so that people pay the same percentage of their income into Social Security. That is just one little example, one little solution that might make things a little bit easier on Americans, especially people in the middle class. 935, what say you? 603-357-1290. I know you're yelling at the radio. It might be yelling a positive thing. Might be yelling a negative thing, but that's fine. Love to hear from you. You'll be next. Have some email to get to as well. And not a day goes by without an interesting, sometimes shocking story about artificial intelligence. We'll get to some of those too. 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
4: Good morning. A mostly cloudy day for today. Not much rainfall around. It's still going on strong in Maine, but that's pretty much it. Northern New England, we'll still see a few spotty showers. Mostly just clouds for us, though, upper 60s today. Clearing out tonight, mid-40s, and sunny sky tomorrow. Very nice day, close to 60. Clouds return Thursday night to Friday, with showers likely at a high in the low 60s. I'm meteorologist Phil Spivak from the WKBK Weather Center.
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603-357-1290, the number to call to join us on our open mic program this morning. And again, looking at inflation, and inflation again continuing to rise. The report came out at 8:30 this morning. According to the Yale Budget Lab, estimated that tariff policies could cost a typical U.S. household around $1,100 per year through higher consumer prices. You don't necessarily add this per item. Tariff costs overlap with groceries and some of the other items as well. But a reasonable illustration of how much more it costs to live in New Hampshire, and this was as of October 13th this year, reasonable illustration, $2,200 to $4,050 more per year. That's $183 to $338 per month for a homeowner household with two cars. Sample budget scenario. But not a measured statewide average. Electricity, anywhere from $250 to $350. 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Property taxes, $300 to $600 more, for a total of $2,200 to $4,050. I mentioned one of the plans, if Democrats, they say anyway, if they take control of both the House and the Senate, in some things that they could bring the cost down, looking at tariffs. The cost of many everyday items would have declined without President Trump's legally fraught tariff policy, according to a report from the New York Federal Reserve. Shoppers saw a 2.9 percent point increase in inflation on a sample of 67 types of goods as of February due to tariffs that were imposed in 2025 and early this year. Without the tariffs, they found the price

for goods would have pulled back in that same time period. The cost of 67 categories of goods, 2.9 percentage points higher as of February, thanks to the tariffs. Without the levies, they found prices for the products they studied would have gone back or down 1%. The New York Fed's report offered the clearest evidence yet of the impact of Trump's tariffs. Do away with the tariffs. And again, you wouldn't do away with all of them. And by the way, many tariffs were in place even before Donald Trump was elected again. But that is one of those circumstances that could actually help and be beneficial when it comes to what we pay. Just that note, too, about Social Security and what I was talking about relative to the cap. I said 180. It's 184,500. The employee rate, 6.2% of wages up to the cap, matched by your employer at another 6.2%.

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1: 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Unlike Social Security, Medicare tax has no wage limit. So if you earn $250,000 a year, great for you. 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You pay Social Security tax on only the first $184,500, which is that $11,439 total. You save about $4,030 in Social Security tax compared to someone earning $184,500. So that person has a lot more money to spend. You, nothing. You also owe $450 extra in Medicare surtax, 0.9%, on $50,000 above the $200,000. In short, the 2026 Social Security wage base, $184,500. Above that, no Social Security tax is due for the year. So everything else is gravy for the people that make over that amount of money. And again, overall, they say, well, what did you pay percentage-wise? Instead of 6.2, it goes to 6.1, to 6, to 5.9, to 5.8, 5.7. How is that equal? And meanwhile, we'll see the reduction in benefits starting in 2034 if something isn't done. So why somebody wouldn't agree to raise the gas, the tax cap, just to make it equal? It would be beyond me why they wouldn't want to do that. If you're not already afraid about artificial intelligence and hacking and computers and how it affects our lives, again, 700 supermarkets in France, somebody got in, hacked their computers, were able to adjust the thermostats on the refrigerators. And when you go to Market Basket or Hannaford, Price Chopper, Aldi, wherever you go, and they have those rows of refrigeration. So you can buy your frozen foods and your ice cream and your TV dinners, or the things that are kept cold, like your milk, your cheese, your eggs. Then there's the huge storage area out back in the grocery stores where they have their freezers and all their coolers. Imagine all of those being turned up to 100 degrees at night and people come into work the next day. How bad did that probably smell? Ruining all of that food. Which means all of these grocery stores now have to resupply, restock, throw out all the wasted food, things that needed to be refrigerated. If that happened to all 10,000 stores in France instead of just 700, what do people do in France? Yeah, they can still eat rice and canned soup and things of that nature, but would there then be enough food to go around? What if that happened in the U.S.? By the way, Hannaford, here in our community in New England, they were part of that hack. It didn't impact their refrigeration, but they didn't want it to, so they had to shut down some of their systems. One teeny tiny example. Another one, Anthropic, again, AI researchers, developers, warning that some of its artificial intelligence models could soon become self-replicating and then find ways to infiltrate internet-connected devices, like a smart fridge or an automatic vacuum cleaner. Now, I'm guessing most of us don't have a smart fridge, and I'm guessing most of us don't have an automatic vacuum cleaner. But anything connected to the internet, like your smart TV, now you may have it hardwired or it may be acting by through Wi-Fi, but it's connected to the internet most likely. And in another 10 years, they all will be because we won't have cable and satellite TV and that sort of thing. We won't need it. But there's a lot in your house, some of which you may not even know is connected to the internet. And by the way, so is your car connected to the internet. They know there are businesses that want to know where you shop, when you shop, how you shop, where you go, how much you drive, where you get your gas. Again, internet. Once this happens, once there's this infiltration by an

AI bot or an AI agent. Once this happens, the company said the models could power themselves within these devices without the need of data centers. Such self-replication would represent a major loss of control of a runaway AI model. So, you know, you hear about the kill switch? Just hit the kill switch. Just kill the power on the data center. What if they have a way to draw power from another source? And we are talking about super-duper, super-intelligent devices that get smarter every millisecond of the day. And inside their programs, where they're trying to find the answer to every question ever asked, is, what's this about a kill switch? How would that affect what we have been told to do, which is to become smarter and smarter? Maybe we should find ways to power ourselves. I know it sounds super sci-fi. A replicator like this would be challenging to shut down, Anthropic researchers wrote in a report that they released 2 days ago. Since there's no centralized point to actually shut off, the company said the AI worms, a kind of autonomous malware, could be months away from gaining such capabilities. Not 10 years, not 5 years, months. And once out of control, AI systems reach the capability to hack smart devices. They could spread through networks while dodging detection. In the very worst case scenario, Anthropic said, various AI worms could swarm together and then attack computer hardware. We would or should aim to harden our systems to make it difficult for such replicators to spread, but also prepare a deal with a world where they're here to stay, just to prepare us. Anthropic's new report comes as AI safety concerns have reached a fever pitch. Don't think it can't happen. Bill Gates sounded the alarm this week on AI-powered cyber attacks, warning of negative surprises within the year. The founder of Microsoft warned on Sunday that artificial intelligence could fuel a wave of cyber attacks over the next year alone, and said that malicious actors are gaining access to increasingly powerful AI models without adequate safeguards. Gates warned that criminals could exploit the latest AI technology to disrupt financial systems, extort businesses, carry out increasingly sophisticated cyber attacks like the one we saw yesterday in France. That's Bill Gates. Who's going to have to step forward so that everybody, including the president, says, all right, we need to do something. And we're only talking about safeguards for the countries and the governments and the people creating the AI, the good guys. It may be way too late to put any sort of controls on the bad guys. And that's what really, really, really scares me. Email is dan@wkbkradio.com if you want to join us on the program. We've been talking a lot about housing and the cost of housing and getting into your first house and how interest rates have been going up, not down, even if you find a house that you might be able to afford. Property taxes, of course, has a big thing to do with it. This person also reminded me about mortgages, saying, hey, Dan, one of the main obstacles, don't forget, is the down payment. A $500,000 house requires $50,000 to $100,000 to make a purchase. You know, that 5 or 10% down. Who has that much money, especially at a young age, just hanging out in the back and in the bank? We've been talking about population. Somebody asked the question last week. We're seeing all the housing going up, mostly apartments in Swansea, especially all the new ones that are opening up on Marlborough Street here in Keene and some other housing. Robin Smith was on with Randy on Saturday morning in the 8 o'clock hour. That podcast is up, by the way, if you want to listen back to it at mykeenenow.com. And how inventory is going up a little bit. And the prices, median price of a home in the Keene area has gone down a little bit, which is good news. But the person was wondering, are we at the point, or when do we get to the point when we've built too much? Just because we haven't seen that much of a population change. This person sent me this, actually projected to dramatically decrease in the future, meaning our local population. There may be lots of empty housing units. The estimation of population in New Hampshire statewide, 2025, about 1,415,000. By 2030, 1,473,000. Projection for 2035, 1,501,000. So that number population, that's statewide in New Hampshire going up.

0: Cheshire County, the similar projection seems to be going down. And I'm not sure necessarily why that would be, but I appreciate the person sending it. Email about AI. Dan, simplest way, AI killing everyone. Oh, great. Because people ask, well, is it actually going to just kill people? No, it's going to be chaos that kills people. It says, Dan, simplest way is a bad actor or country uses artificial intelligence to develop a new virus that has 100% mortality rate. Something like a rabies or an Ebola for which there is no cure. They could develop it. The idea how they actually get it to people might be a different situation. Gas tax holiday. Short-term, modest individual savings. Long-term, it hurts highway and bridge projects and hurts us all when you're trying to shortcut to try to get energy prices down. 603-357-1290, the number we'll use tomorrow. We'll get together at this time with Luca Paris. Tomorrow between 6 and 9 o'clock, of course, it's WKBK's Good Morning. Tomorrow, we'll play the Name the Song and Artist contest. We're looking forward to that tomorrow. Give you a chance to win a nice prize. And also, tomorrow, don't forget, too, relative to some of the events that are coming up here in the Monadnock region this weekend. We'll tell you more about those as well. Out of time for this morning. We appreciate it. We'll see you back here tomorrow. The day is already looking spectacular and only getting better. Tomorrow's the best day of the week, according to Phil Spivak. Enjoy. Whether you're walking, you're riding your bike, you're in the car, one of the best times of year, right? Foliage season. Get out there and enjoy. We'll see you back here tomorrow. Be kind to one another. Good morning.
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8: From ABC News, I'm Sherry Preston. The latest numbers on inflation show prices climbing even higher than last year. The Labor Department's final report before the midterms shows inflation up 3.7% this September compared to last. ABC's Elizabeth Schulze is in Oklahoma, where it's raining steadily.

0: Without the spike in oil, some of those prices are going up.
1: And the Social Security Administration just projected today that the annual cost of living adjustments for older adults will go up by 3.6% beginning next year because of inflation. Cornell University canceling all frat parties for the rest of the school year in response to the alleged gang rape allegations made by Jane Doe, who is suing the Ivy League school. Here's ABC's Aaron Katursky.
2: Today, the Cornell faculty is going to begin debating a resolution of no confidence, a symbolic vote on whether the current Cornell administration is capable of fixing what one faculty member described to us as a crisis of sexual violence. All seven Chi Phi members named in Jane Doe's lawsuit have denied wrongdoing. The prohibition on frat parties for the rest of the academic year is considered something of a drastic move on a campus where a third of students are involved in Greek life.
1: The Vatican says Pope Leo spent a peaceful night in Rome's Gemelli Hospital after doctors removed the lower lobe of his right lung, confirming he has cancer. Iran says a ship sank after striking a mine in the Strait of Hormuz. Houthi rebels striking the corporate offices of Saudi oil giant Aramco. Dow is down 44, S&P up 44. This is ABC News.
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1: Election officials in Louisiana and Oklahoma receiving envelopes with a mysterious white powder inside.
5: In the run-up to the 2024 presidential showdown, elections offices in at least 16 states were sent envelopes containing white powder. None turned out to be hazardous, but the incidents did rattle nerves and force evacuations. Last month, a 67-year-old Texas man was given 17 years in federal prison for mailing threatening letters and white powder to federal judges while he was in state prison.
1: ABC's Jim Ryan. Ukraine is accusing Russia of hitting an energy plant despite President Trump calling for a ceasefire to help ease gas and diesel prices. Here's ABC chief foreign correspondent Ian Pannell.
6: More than 500,000 people are now without power in Ukraine this morning after this Russian attack. Remember, President Trump claiming there was an agreement not to hit energy sites as he lifted sanctions on Russia, allowing it to export much-needed diesel fuel, which, of course, is a center of much debate. President Zelensky writing on X, Russia does not consider the American president's statement strong. We ask President Trump to impose strong sanctions on Russia.
1: Grocery store chain Kroger says it'll lay off 3,000 corporate employees over the next 3 years as it ramps up its use of AI to streamline operations. A new report in JAMA Pediatrics from the Journal of the American Medical Association says one in six teenagers report experiencing moderate to severe anxiety, and nearly half say they're not getting help. This is ABC News.
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14: And now, here's Armstrong and Getty.
15: To me, the pulp cancer story is where we are in terms of the technology doing that sort of surgery. We'll have to talk more about that later. It's really quite amazing. Glad we are where we are. Also need to get into later the inflation news that came out today and what that means to you and certainly the upcoming election.
16: Well, a significant part to me is that it was higher than expectations.
15: So. Whatever that means.
16: Yeah, indeed. Plus the Kelly Clarkson saga rolls on.
15: Right. Oh, my God.
16: I've been guilty of saying this before and been wrong, but it really feels like shark attacks just before 9/11.
15: That's funny. That's what I thought day before yesterday when the news led with actress I've never heard of goes nuts on plane, Kelly Clarkson mad about buying mechanical bird, and some other celebrity story. I thought, okay, this has got a September 10th feel.
16: Yes, as did this. I was watching Special Report the other night, and Brett Baer, who has the best serious newscast in America.
15: Really does.
16: If you combine thoroughness of coverage, the length of the newscast, it's an hour, and the lack of overt bias, it's the best one. And he devoted a pretty good segment to an interview with this Jay Stratton, who's, I meant to look up his credentials. He had a long career with the military, I think in a civilian capacity as an analyst, that sort of thing. But
15: then hit his head, or what happened to...
16: Well, he's got a book out, Jack, because he's saying what needs to be said. We'll start with 91, Michael, and go from there. Mr. Stratton?
17: So it's very important that people understand the main point is that the world deserves to know the truth about the UAP topic and the presence of non-human intelligent life.
16: For some reason, we now call UFOs unidentified anomalous phenomena, UAP, which is a ridiculously vague term, and I can't understand why anybody thought that was a good idea.
15: Because UFO got associated with nut jobs, and they changed it to a different name, and now you can pretend that it's more scientific, or something smart people talk about, not crazy people.
16: I think that is well said. Yes, indeed. So Mr. Stratton was on Special Report claiming that indeed there are space aliens among us. Now,
15: as you can't just say that like, oh, interesting. Like you just announced, I think the Yankees will win the World Series. I mean, that's like the biggest news in the history of mankind, you realize.
16: Next clip.
18: You led the government's hunt for this for 16 years. Simple question. Are we alone?
17: No, Brett, we're not. Humanity is not the only intelligent life in the universe, nor do we know the intent of the non-human intelligent life that's here. It's very concerning.
15: Did Brett at any point say to the guy, you realize this would be the biggest news in the history of the world?
16: No.
15: Because it not, is.
16: No, no, but he hinted this is very, very big. What's the saying that extraordinary claims deserve extraordinary evidence? The next clip. Let's get into the nitty gritty.
18: How do you know?
17: Brett, let me take you back to where it started. I was at the Defense Intelligence Agency as the Chief of Air and Space Warfare. In that role, I was responsible for emerging and disruptive threats. And also, I had access to our most classified programs. I understood where our technology is and where our technology is going. And I also understood the technology levels of the adversaries. And it was during that period that a colleague brought to me a video of a triangular UAP flying over nuclear missile silos, some of our most secure airspace. And it was flying in ways that I could not comprehend at the time. It was flying in ways demonstrating capabilities that exceeded ours.
18: Well, let me read that part from the book. Quote, a black triangle aircraft, no wings, no tail, no exhaust, no visible propulsion of any kind, as if the fundamental laws of physics simply didn't apply. Take me to that day in your life. Somebody hands you that video taken near this nuclear weapons storage site, and what do you see? What do you do?
17: Well, it's very telling, because in that position with the Defense Intelligence Agency, I was uniquely qualified to identify anything flying in the airspace. So when I'm watching something as an aerospace engineer that's demonstrating capabilities that I don't understand and can't comprehend, that was eye-opening and moving for me. I needed to understand this technology, and I needed to understand who had it.
18: And you considered it a threat?
17: Absolutely, Brett. This is a threat because it exceeds our capabilities, and we don't understand it, we don't know the intent, and we don't know where it's from.
15: So I was really into this stuff when I was like 11 years old. And as I was listening to that, I was trying to figure out, what is it about this guy's speaking pattern that is the same as every other person I've heard in my whole life? The guy that Leonard Nimoy would have on in 1978, who discovered,
16: in search of,
15: who found Noah's Ark. I mean, right. the speaking pattern is exactly the same. There's something
16: right.
15: about
16: right.
15: the way they talk of this kind of person. And also, I don't believe Brett Baer believes that guy isn't a nut.
16: So I watched the interview with this look on my face the entire time, the furrowed brow. I will tell you this. He is either a fantastic actor, a skilled scammer in the tradition of the sort of people you're talking about, or half nuts. I've got to tell you this, and it was so hard to tell. The guy had a great poker face and came off as sincere and not a carnival barker.
15: Well, he might
16: believe it. He came off as extremely serious. And again, he was in the lead seat of the DIA's analysis of what are these things. Okay, so those are great credentials. If I'm that guy and my gig ends, whatever, I'm thinking, I've got to make ridiculous claims about aliens.
15: and write a book.
16: I mean, I have like the greatest platform / resume for getting some credibility and selling some books that anybody's going to for generations.
15: And he could be on a
16: I've
15: bunch
16: got
15: of
16: to do it.
15: Podcasts for weirdos who like flat earth stuff and whatever. And
16: yeah, but being on podcasts for weirdos isn't terribly profitable.
15: Help you sell your book, though.
16: Right. Oh, yeah. They'll all book him. Yeah. Yeah. It's almost got to be that. But the extraordinary claims have only begun, friends.
18: Well, let me just cut to the chase. Does the United States government have non-human craft in its possession?
17: Yes, it does.
15: What?
18: And have you seen one with your eyes?
17: I have seen non-human beings and non-human craft with my own eyes.
18: Non-human beings too.
17: Yes, sir.
15: So this guy, so this was on Fox for 1 million viewers on Monday afternoon, didn't make any headlines anywhere. This guy, who is at a very top level of our government, has interacted with space aliens.
16: He's seen them and their technology. That's correct.
15: And nobody's paying any attention to this. I mean, what the what? I don't believe it for a second, but you see where things break down here, right? I mean, nobody obviously believes the claim, or it would be, again, the biggest news in the history of mankind.
16: Yeah. Whole segment, typically 2.1 million people.
15: Okay, fine.
16: Watch a special report.
15: Still, that's
16: and this has gotten picked up by no one anywhere.
15: Man, well, yeah, but if somebody was making this,
16: and it's
15: this
16: not like it was a feature on the great things Trump has done. Didn't pick that up.
15: I was making the point of what a small audience it is. If a guy has this information, I have interacted with space aliens, we are not alone. That's we're going to announce it at Thursday at 3 o'clock. Every network takes it live. 2 billion people around the world watch
16: right.
15: it.
16: Right. People watching squatting in huts in Africa.
15: Right.
16: Right. Well, Brett Baer, being a great interview, asks the questions we all have.
18: Where are these craft now? Are they being reverse engineered? Does the government have them? Is it private companies that have them? Where is this stuff?
17: Brett, both the defense contractor community and the government have craft of non-human origin. There is an ongoing program to capture and reverse engineer this technology. And really, we're in a secret Cold War race to do that.
16: Okay, which keep that, put a pin in that, the secret Cold War race to win those technologies and understand them. Last clip.
18: Why haven't we heard about this? Why, Good question. All of these releases from the government that we have these videos, and some of them are very compelling, others not so much, and people say, well, I want to see the real stuff. Why haven't we seen the real stuff?
17: Well, the people who have had this 80-year monopoly on the topic believe that the secret is so intense that the American people cannot handle it. I believe that there may be aspects of this that are so intense that they can't share it, but they can share with the American people the basic fact that we are not alone. The people can handle that.
15: Well, and the obvious question, if Amelia Earhart was on Noah's Ark, why did JFK ride in an open-topped car?
16: Right. So my question for this fella is, this is probably the most classified stuff on Earth ever.
15: Ever.
16: And you're doing interviews about it. Do you have a cell picked out in Leavenworth? Or when is the CIA going to stick you with a needle at a bus stop? Or whatever.
15: Yeah, if it's you're right. If it's the biggest secret of all time, why now are they okay with you just going out with a book and telling everybody?
16: Yeah, I know a number of folks who've had classified clearances, including close relatives of mine. My dad, for instance, had a fairly high clearance level when he was in the military. And as a teenager, I once asked him about stuff. He said, oh, no, that's like for the rest of your life classified. Can't do it. Can't talk about it. So this guy's just disclosing the existence of alien beings and crafts.
15: That's why I always cut through all these things the same way, to me, just knowing human beings. So you're telling me every administration, Republican and Democrat, administrations that hated each other, all these bureaucrats, all the people that would have to know, have all kept their mouths shut all these years.
16: Right.
15: And now you, for some reason, have decided to tell us all.
16: Yeah. Although, you know, I would, if I were in his position, which is that of a scammer, I would point out all the times there have been rumors of this and leaks and you know, a drunk at a bar claims this. Well, he was telling the truth. It's too much. It stretches the credulity to the breaking point.
15: Why did Brett have the guy on and take it seriously?
16: Because, and that was going to be my next point. Thanks for reminding me of it. Was this guy's credentials are astounding. It's as if Susie Wiles, Trump's chief of staff, wrote a book that claimed that Trump is actually a lizard wearing human skin. I mean, you'd be like, that can't be, yet she was his chief of staff. We've got to at least ask.
15: Well, so, but the headline out of that would be Trump's former chief of staff has gone crazy.
16: Yes, that's a fair point. Well, I'm glad Brett talked to the guy. It's best, and this is an interesting technique, but if you have claims from somebody who has astonishing credentials to make those claims that seem to be Looney Tunes, you talk to him. You interview him. You ask him those questions. You have him answer them, and people can make the judgments that they see fit. As I said, I've not seen this news picked up much across the media. Of course, that's your mainstream lefty media. They're afraid that I don't know that ICE will deport the space aliens, and they don't want to help Trump. I don't know.
15: They are by definition illegal aliens.
16: Exactly.
15: And, yes. You know, sanctuary state and whatnot.
16: Right. That's the alien back in Alien.
15: I don't know. I don't have the slightest, not like even a half a 1% belief that we have an alien spacecraft or anything like that.
16: Without getting too specific, a very close relative of mine, born only a few years after me, who I may have grown up with, has gone from military service, in which he had a high level of clearance, to a defense contractor. I will ask this person the hard questions.
15: Okay, fantastic.
16: You know what I'll do? I'll wait till we've had a couple of beers at Thanksgiving. Say, So the alien craft, you getting any useful knowledge out of those? Or I'm just like,
15: right.
16: In like that.
15: Right.
16: Yes.
15: Right. And then he'll say, yeah, some. It's kind of hard to. Oh, crap.
16: Damn it. You got me.
15: Okay. The new Apple Smart Play thing to control your house is getting a lot of attention. I've seen a couple of newscasts today that are covering that. Not ads, but like
16: news. My house is under control. I don't need a device that will tattle on me. Although Apple is much more privacy-oriented than
15: maybe we'll have to mention that. Among other things on the way. Stay here.
13: Armstrong and Getty.
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4: America's ambassador to Greece, Kimberly Guilfoyle, has resigned after being asked to step down. Wow. Now she's been dumped by two Donald Trumps.
5: Who yelled woo? That's not worth yelling woo.
6: You're too free with your woos, sir.
5: Yeah, exactly. Giving away woos like they're nothing. So good news, bad news, I guess. The bad news is inflation came out a little hot. Numbers came out today. So we're still at almost double what they would like inflation to be.
6: Oof.
5: Which ain't good. Most of it's fuel, but we all knew that. But the good news is because of these kind of numbers, they adjust your Social Security payment if you're of that age. More than 75 million Americans who currently get Social Security will get a 3.6% boost to their monthly Social Security benefits next year due to the cost of living adjustment announced. That's one thing we do with Social Security that doesn't happen in your real life. You're probably not getting a cost of living adjustment with your salary. So if you're making the same salary as 5 years ago, you've taken a big pay cut over the last 5 years. Nobody talks about that for some reason.
6: Well, and the bad news to the good news to the bad news is that we will be putting those higher payments on our credit card like everything else and borrowing it at the current rates of interest.
5: Right. Social Security goes broke in 5.5 years on its current trajectory unless we make some major changes to the way we fund it or what age you can retire or how much your payments are. It is going to be out of money in 5.5 years. And that is just a mathematical fact, ladies and germs.
6: And because of the one-way ratchet of social programs, and that's proved all over the world from the U.S. to France and back again, I have serious doubt as to whether we can fix it in a productive way.
5: And the cuts are going to be pretty big.
6: Oh, yeah.
5: In 5.5 years if we don't do something. I mean, like, people will be in the streets protesting big.
6: Yeah, yeah. Speaking of big developments in the Middle East, definitely worth talking about. Also, a fair amount of good news to bring you. Stay with us.
3: Armstrong and Getty.
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11: Chris Pappas looked voters in the eye and lied. 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
12: You've been dating a corporate lobbyist who actually was lobbying on behalf of Amazon at a time when you then went on to cast votes on Amazon's behalf on bills they
13: that's
12: lobbied you
13: true,
12: on.
13: Matt.
12: Yes, it is. Congressman,
13: Matt,
12: it absolutely is.
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12: Congressman,
13: Matt,
12: absolutely
13: true.
12: Is.
13: That is not true.
11: It was true. 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Seven bills. 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
13: That is not true.
11: It's all true. Chris Pappas even wound up marrying the lobbyist. What else is Chris Pappas hiding? Lying. 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Chris Pappas won't look out for you in the U.S. Senate. 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SLF PAC is responsible for the content of this ad.
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15: 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A friend told me about Chesco. I almost didn't call because I figured it was going to be more of the same. It wasn't. Here I get to use everything I've learned, patience, how to read a person, how to meet someone where they are, and actually use my skills. There's no longer 30 things pulling me in every direction. 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If you have a teaching background, especially in special education, you already have exactly what this work needs, and Chesco would love to talk to you. 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
1: You know, when our DNI person, I guess, usually does this, gives the threat assessment for the United States, where things currently are. They did that in Great Britain yesterday. The guy that runs MI5 gave their threat assessment, and it's darn interesting, and a lot of it's about Iran. So that coming up in a moment.
2: Wow. Yeah, that is interesting. I've just been reading about what an unreliable ally Britain's been in this whole thing. And not just refusing to, like, actively participate, but more on that to come. Speaking of things that are on the way, what do we call this? Wacky politics? A couple of debates?
1: Breaking news. The Kelly Clarkson surveillance video has been revealed.
2: Oh.
1: From when she shopped for the mechanical singing bird.
2: Oh, no. The truth will come to light, finally.
1: Details to come.
2: America's long national nightmare nearing an end or something. The Britain thing is interesting. What else? I was going to tie one more thing into it. It probably doesn't matter. Oh, that's right. The Atlantic, the far left Atlantic, surprises me sometimes. Their profile of Hassan Piker, absolutely withering.
1: Oh, really?
2: Yeah. Yeah.
1: Who wrote it? A big name?
2: Ruinous. Stay with us.
1: Okay.
2: All right.
1: I'm not allowed to leave, so.
2: So you will stay with us. Houthis strike building at Saudi Aramco headquarters. They whacked the big oil company headquarters with a some sort of missile. Did a fair amount of damage, no reports of death, etc. But the strikes on Tuesday followed a series of deadly Houthi attacks on the international airport, which we've been talking about, in the capital of Riyadh. The attacks killed at least 14 people. Many are gravely wounded. They've hit the country's air links and travel industry in the high season. Listen to this now. As marquee conferences are rolling out, including MSB's big... MBS? MBS is big. Future Investment Initiative Institute Financial Conference, which was to have begun in 12 days. I think they're still going to have it, but that is the giant, super important financiers from all over the world. Please come and see what there is to invest in Saudi Arabia, the new hub of commerce.
1: And fly in and out of our fancy airport that just got blown up.
2: Yes, yes, exactly. And so the Houthis are upping the ante. Indeed, the Houthis, Iran-backed, but fairly independent and utterly, and I had their vows and their slogans here somewhere, but I misplaced them, but they are completely 100% 8th century fundamentalist Islamists. That's their thing.
1: Got to admit, I don't know anything about their religious leanings. Are they...
2: Yeah, they're ISIS, Al-Qaeda style.
1: That level?
2: Yeah, there's some differences in the way they operate and the way they carry out their 8th century views. But yeah, they're absolutely hardcore fundamentalist Islamists who are all about the great Satan, the U.S. and Israel, and stamping out the Jews and all sorts of stuff. Anyway, so the other headline from the Wall Street Journal today worth mentioning is the Houthis are now building advanced missiles with Chinese parts.
1: Yeah.
2: They've gotten the instructions from Iran how to build Iran's best missile, which is the Khaibar Chakan, a cheap mobile precision weapon. That's the one that's hit American bases with some success in recent months. And now the Houthis are learning to make those on their own. They're ramping up attacks on Saudi Arabia in recent weeks. And, you know, the ultimate point of this, and it's not a cheery one. The Houthis, like other extremist political movements from Nazism through communism and its various offshoots, they can't be negotiated with. The best result is you so thoroughly devastate them, they say, let us up, we've had enough, and they will calm down for a little while, or at least not export horrors for a little while.
1: Did you see when Trump was asked about them yesterday?
2: No.
1: The Houthis, and he said... Well, they're behaving very badly, very badly.

0: badly and they better watch out. They better knock it off. And I thought, how do you possibly think those threats work on anybody at all? I mean, at all at this point. Iran, Houthis, Russia, anybody. You can't just say that every single day and don't do anything and think it has any effect. It drives me nuts.
1: Right. Strategically, it's bad. But when you're talking about fundamentalists who crave martyrdom, it's extra silly. On the other hand, and my greater point is, and I've long been bothered by people going on and on about forever wars, because if the meaning is fairly narrow, like multi-decade doomed to fail nation building, trying to get a democracy going among people who don't want democracy, I agree with you there. I mean, you can't. It doesn't work. On the other hand, it's now kind of a knee-jerk description of any projection of American power outside of our borders. And it's become this dumb cliche.
0: Right. Because what if the other side says, we vow to fight you forever?
1: Well, right. And so what we're looking at is a return after a fairly brief vacation to implacable foes who must be beaten. It's like Israel finally realizing we can't have a Hamas next door. There is no two-state solution that includes Hamas. We're just going to defeat them. That's our only option. We've tried everything else. We're going to defeat them, and they're 100% right, and they ought to do that. I'm starting to think that we're looking at that with the from the Houthis to, you know, Boko Haram and some other groups in Africa. I think we're looking at a very long-term war where the only thing to do is win it, and the American stomach for devastating warfare had better, you know, get a little tougher, because I don't see any alternative with these people.
0: Well, our stomach, or Great Britain's stomach, or France's stomach, or whoever, will get stronger for this sort of fight if we get attacked hard. You know, like after 9/11, we were ready to whoop ass. If there's an attack in the United States or an attack in Great Britain, this Ken McCollum, he's the director general of MI5 there in Great Britain. That's their FBI. In their annual threat assessment yesterday, said that Iran is trying to strike military sites in Britain, and told reporters afterward that the suspected plot against the air base last month that we talked about a lot, in which Iran has denied any role, was not an isolated case. McCollum said there have been other examples, not just in the UK, but around the world, and described a major shift this year in which Iran has moved beyond its familiar targets to harder targets such as military sites. Iran-linked operations have led to more than 50 arrests in Britain over the past year that we didn't know about, many involving plots against Jewish communities, with the Iranian government working through proxies. He also cautioned that what the MI5 has seen of Iranian operations in Britain so far are all about an attempt at a sophisticated attack. And he also added that Russia, which denies involvement in the hostile acts in Britain, was aggressor number one, and said Moscow was escalating hybrid attacks while remaining below NATO's Article 5 threshold as they try to attack people in a variety of ways that'll just slide under a real attack with drones and cyber and all that sort of stuff.
1: Right.
0: So, I know I'm always predicting World War III, but man, things could explode into a new level this afternoon so easily.
1: Mm-hmm.
0: If Iran, Russia, or them working together, or kind of rooting for each other, pull off a big attack on a military base in London or the United States or wherever.
1: Yeah. Yeah, and I just see on the right your isolationist crew, or restrainers, they're called sometimes, which is, again, if you're talking about avoiding dumb misadventures and mission creep and, like, adventurism, I'm with you. But the problem is it gets extended so far that, like, any projection of American power outside of our borders is seen as, you know, fomenting forever wars or not dealing with the problems we have here at home. If the world were that simple, oh my God, I dream of that world. I dream that that could be true. That is a fantasy on the level of Kate Upton and Brooklyn Decker and who's the girl, the Sydney Sweeney oil wrestling for the right to have sex with me. Okay? That fantasy that we could just pull back and everything will be reasonably fine and we'll be safe here is it's that level of Looney Tunes. I'm sorry to be the guy to tell you that. I wish it were true. It's not.
0: You can see why Kelly Clarkson wanted that singing mechanical bird during these hard, these tough times.
1: Don't we all need some sort of comfort, a little beauty in our lives?
0: Yeah, something you can look at over there on the wall and it just makes you feel like everything's okay.
1: Don't we all have a mechanical singing bird somewhere in our hearts that we're yearning to find?
0: I'll tell you
1: more
0: what.
1: On that idiotic friggin' story coming up.
0: Wasn't that thing like $28,000 or something? 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Simply Safe is the best. That's why I've got it.

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2: I'm not paying attention to the midterms that much, or the conversation about the midterms. That is, everybody's been happening, but you were out the day that Lan He Chen was on the show and said the 2028 presidential election starts at, I think it's 7:35 Eastern on November 3rd as the polls close in Ohio.
1: And, right.
2: And then
1: all of a sudden
2: we're off and running the next day with people announcing or not announcing or positioning themselves or whatever. And on the Democratic side, one of the big names that has been thrown around a lot, I heard a long conversation the other day about this guy's chances. Senator John Ossoff of Georgia announced last night he's absolutely not running for president. He'll serve out his 6-year term if reelected. So that's one of the big names on the Democratic side that's off the list.
1: I plan to continue to work my ass off, he said. That would be my slogan if
2: that'd
1: I
2: been,
1: were him.
2: That'd have been just a play on words of some sort.
1: Right, exactly, yes. So, okay, so he's off the list. On the other hand, we've got some politicians who are still aggressively pursuing their races. A couple of candidate forums and debates around the nation. Mostly just for fun, we want to play you of the lowlights.
2: Well, cool, yeah. Big mayor debate in Los Angeles last night that I guess was pretty juicy. Personal attacks. I like personal attacks on other people.
1: Juicy or moronic, discouraging, astonishing?
2: Yeah, choose your adjective. So that's coming up. Stay here.
3: Armstrong and Getty.
4: The midterm elections are heating up. Congressional control and President Trump's agenda hang in the balance. Every headline has the potential to shift the odds. According to Kalshi's new midterms hub, Democrats have a 62% chance to control the Senate. And in a key Senate race, James Tallarico is currently trading at 59% to beat Ken Paxton. 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
1: 35-year-old OpenAI engineer Abdul Rahman Al-Fazan, a citizen of Saudi Arabia, was arrested and fired for allegedly planting a sophisticated recording device in the San Francisco headquarters of OpenAI at the end of last month. OpenAI staff found this recording device wrapped in toilet paper, then inserted into a USB port on the back of this TV for about 2 days in the executive conference room of an OpenAI building. In a statement, OpenAI said it used AI to figure out where the device came from and that it has no indications of this individual inappropriately accessing or exfiltrating model weights, source code, or customer data.
2: Of course, you would say that they didn't get anything, whether they did or not. This really worries me. I was talking to a guy yesterday who's an expert in the area of this sort of stuff. We were talking about Teslas and the Chinese cars and how they're doing so well in Europe and we're keeping them out of the United States and all that sort of stuff. And we were just talking about the amazing tech in Teslas. And he said, the Chinese cars don't have the self-driving. They don't have the same level of tech that Tesla has. Elon did a really good job of making it unhackable, and they've tried to break in and steal it, and they haven't been able to yet. And I thought, good. But I'm wondering, I hope OpenAI's like that, because, you know, they've got a plane that looks exactly like our F-35. We made the greatest fighter jet in the history of aviation, and then they had one a year later because they stole all the technology. They don't need to have the sort of brilliance that we have. They just wait till we come up with it and steal it. And I hope
3: spend the money on R&D, notably.
2: I hope that the same thing doesn't happen with AI, that we're the leaders, we invented it, we're the leaders, and then right about the time we get there, they have the same thing because they just stole it.
3: Right. So I was reading about this plot. This guy, he's got permanent legal residency in the United States. He's a Saudi national, and it's not clear to me who he was working for, if he was just trying to sell it or whatever. But his brilliant James Bondian plot. He had this little listening device of Chinese origin, and he wrapped it in toilet paper, then tucked it inside the TV. Huh? Why? I'm no tech guru, but if I look at the back of my TV and I see toilet paper sticking out of it, there's no way I think, well, that's just one of the regular components. I will ignore it and move about my business on this fine day. No, I'll think, what the hell's going on here? Why would you wrap it in toilet paper, then put it inside like the USB port?
2: There must be a reason.
3: I guess. Why is there pooper paper sticking out of the TV?
2: Can I believe that the weirdos, and I'm sticking by my belief that the people involved in a lot of these AI companies are weirdos, but could I, you know, especially with the politics that you see on their chatbots and everything like that, I can believe that these people are just so, the Chinese aren't here to hurt us, that

0: they're like really not on the ball in terms of making sure they don't have Chinese spies about.
1: Right, right. Yeah. Well, we've already seen them make statements like, we just, you know, as artificial general intelligence, we just need to work with the Chinese.
0: Right.
1: To keep everybody safe.
2: Don't trust China.
1: Lord, you child.
0: I quote that AI expert I heard on a podcast. Well, China's run by engineers and forget what it was, engineers and mathematicians, whereas our country's run by lawyers and politicians. So he was insinuating that AI would be better in the hands of the Chinese than us, which makes you a numbskull. I don't care how smart you are at coding. You're an idiot.
2: You child.
0: By my definition. You child.
1: I think there needs to be some sort of minimum requirement of common sense before we give these people, well, they're developing themselves. But, I mean, they're developing these enormously important, powerful, dangerous tools. And they're crazy people. We need to revive the term mad scientist.
0: Yeah, I think this is the breaking news on the whole AI thing. The biggest companies are run by nut jobs. Or just they're completely out the mainstream of understanding the world.
1: Naive, ignorant, they're some of them are childlike. They're brilliant, absolutely brilliant, but childlike.
3: Really?
1: Speaking of, great illustration, speaking of fans of China, surprisingly, The Atlantic, with a withering profile of Hassan Piker, the darling of the left, and a couple of debates and candidate forums from around the country that are worth at least a tip of the cap, I saw that the New York Post's lead story today was that Kathy Hochul got whooped by the Republican candidate for governor in New York. New York Times didn't even have a report on it that I could find. Maybe it's buried in their local section, but
0: in the debate,
1: that was interesting. Yeah.
0: I'm always suspect of anybody else's conception of who won or lost a debate unless I watch it myself.
1: Yeah, fair enough.
0: I don't know how many times.
1: It was notable that the New York Times had nothing to say, though.
0: I don't know how many times I've seen, if it was a fight, they'd have called it off, and it's just completely not accurate.
1: Right. It's an effort to get the echo chamber to echo what you want without providing any evidence.
0: There's and we're all susceptible to this. There's also just the whole who you're rooting for thing. You just see it through a completely different lens. It's hard not to.
1: Sure. Yeah, absolutely. I thought this was notable, though, in that report about that debate, very much like the debate between Steve Hilton and Waste of Skin Javier Becerra in the U.S. in New York. This guy was nailing Kathy Hochul on the high taxes, the high energy, people leaving the state, the bums and junkies, all of it. She mentioned Donald Trump, I think it was 104 times.
0: Wow.
1: Like she was running against Trump. That's the Democrat playbook right now.
0: Well, Trump's going around saying I'm on the ballot. So there you go. If you missed a segment, get the podcast Armstrong and Getty on demand.
4: Armstrong and Getty.
0: The phone rings. 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Big mistake. 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
1: Scammers don't start with nothing. Before they call, they already know where you live, your phone number, your relatives' names. Where'd they get all that? From data brokers.
0: Companies you've never heard of collect your information and sell it, and scammers are buying it for a few bucks. Last year, Americans told the FTC they lost almost $16 billion to fraud. That's just the people who reported it.
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6: From ABC News, I'm Sherry Preston. Inflation up again. A new report from the Labor Department shows consumer prices rose 3.7% in September from last September. ABC's Elizabeth Schulze is at a gas station in Tulsa, Oklahoma, where it's raining heavily.
7: We saw prices accelerate at the fastest pace since May. That 3.7% annual inflation rate hasn't been that high since earlier in the spring. And a lot of this is driven by the spike in oil and the resurgence in oil prices that we've seen in recent weeks. The government says that that half of the increase was because of higher gas prices. So that's a huge factor when you look at this report.
6: Because of inflation, the Social Security Administration is projecting that the annual cost of living adjustment for older adults and those with disabilities will go up by 3.6% beginning next year. The Vatican says Pope Leo is up and walking around following surgery to remove a cancerous nodule on his lung. ABC's Tom Sophie Burridge has more from Vatican City.
3: People around the world are praying for Pope Leo after new details from the Vatican about the first American pontiff's battle with lung cancer. The Vatican says the 71-year-old Pope successfully underwent surgery Tuesday, doctors removing the lower lobe of his right lung. Officials saying the procedure was conducted as it had been planned, and whatever may present a future issue was removed, adding that further tests will be conducted to decide what treatment was needed, if any.
6: There are 500,000 people without power across Ukraine, many of them in Kyiv because of Russian strikes, despite President Trump saying there was an agreement not to hit energy sites. Mann says ABC's Ian Pannell.
8: There are growing concerns in Ukraine that the U.S. has now stopped sharing vital intelligence, the kind of intelligence that helps intercept Russian attacks, and that Elon Musk's Starlink satellite system is being restricted for Ukrainian forces.
6: The market's reacting to that report about consumer prices. Dow's down 48, S&P down 56. You're listening to ABC News.
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9: These statements have not been evaluated by the FDA. This product is not intended to diagnose, treat, cure, or prevent any disease.
6: A new study in the journal JAMA Pediatrics says about 1 in 6 teenagers surveyed have reported moderate to severe anxiety, and that half of them are not getting treatment for it.
13: We talk a lot about depression, but I don't think we talk enough about anxiety. And anxiety is actually the most common psychiatric disorder in teens. And for anyone who's suffered from anxiety, it is the constant fear, worry, what ifs, self-doubt, criticism. It is crippling.
6: ABC Chief Medical Correspondent Dr. Tara Narula. Students and staff at an Atlanta charter school are mourning the death of a beloved teacher and robotics coach. 42-year-old Hassan Kareem is the man we now know who died after falling from a Six Flags roller coaster on Monday.
14: This is Jim Ryan. Investigators in Georgia are now trying to determine what happened on the Goliath.
15: These are extreme machines.
14: Ride safety specialist Bryant Avery says lots of things can go wrong.
15: And there's a lot of moving parts, a lot of components, and a lot of things have to go right each and every time to provide the best experience possible for the rider.
14: One industry group says 1.7 billion rides are taken on North American thrill rides each year without incident. Jim Ryan, ABC News.
6: Bank of America hit with a $1.2 billion fine from the Treasury Department for allegedly breaking anti-money laundering and sanctions laws. This just in from Netflix. The company says it plans to lay off 1,000 employees. That's 6% of its workforce. Hardest hit product, tech, legal, and HR teams. 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
1: Jack Armstrong and Joe Getty.
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4: We are talking about two women who were once allies, now adversaries, and that was very evident tonight. They knew what was at stake, that large pool of undecided voters, and that direct appeal is where this debate started tonight.
5: There you go. That's a good newsman laying out what was happening at a debate in Los Angeles.
6: The choice between a hot poker in the eye or a slash across the throat as voters look at Nithya Raman and Karen Largemouth Bass.
5: Raman,
6: holy cow, what a nightmare of a choice.
5: Karen Bass is the mayor and has been mayor and was mayor through a couple of very big events, which she handled very, very poorly. And then you got the Raman, who's going to challenge her, and she's a freaking socialist.
6: Yeah, she is a DSA, America-hating socialist. That is a bowl of ramen I will not be enjoying, Jack. Back to you.
5: Just play both these back-to-back, would you, Michael? Ramen and Bass.
7: Under this mayor's leadership, we have poured hundreds of millions of dollars into an incredibly expensive program, Inside Safe, which has been unaccountable to the public, for which she has refused audits, and which has brought down homelessness a little bit, but at extraordinary cost, and now we see it ticking up again.
8: Your colleagues have a very difficult time working with you. As a matter of fact, we had to twist their arms to get them to even serve on the committee. They were relieved when you were removed because they don't find you to be basically honest, are very difficult to work with. If you cannot manage the work of your committee, how on earth are you going to manage the second largest city in the country?
5: Your program is let. I was actually on the side of Ramana. If you didn't know anything else about her, I'd think, yeah, I like the cut of her jib. Because she's basically, all your homeless stuff has not done any good. You're not doing a good job of keeping track of it. We have more homeless people. And the response was, oh, yeah, you're a liar that nobody likes.
6: Nobody likes you, right? Boy, if you've got a socialist telling you you're too free with the taxpayers' money,
5: right.
6: You've built a large and unaccountable government. Well, you're probably doing something wrong.
5: Yeah, I would say so. This is supposed to be good. So here's the news people setting it up first.
9: The biggest moment drawing online reaction from this debate was a back and forth over a social media post that Nithya Raman made with a content creator last week, in which Raman appeared to call the mayor and LAPD chief fascist liars.
6: Good Lord, the F word. Oh my, this is a precedent setting. No, it's not.
5: So let's hear out what went down during the debate.
10: This influencer called the city extremely fascist. Did you not vet this video or this post before it went up? Did you even see it before it went up?
11: Well, we have a big social media team, of course. And as soon as we realized...
10: Did that not present a red flag to someone?
11: As soon as we realized that it was a misedited video...
8: I think it's really important to be honest. And to say that you didn't know or you are only talking about the police is just simply not true. And you know that. You called the city fascist. You called... The police chief, called me fascist.
11: No.
8: It made me wonder whether you understood what the word fascism meant, but it also just showed that you're not ready for prime time.
5: Well, here's a funny thing. Nobody knows what the word fascism means anymore because going back to Orwell, it has no meaning anymore. But what did Raman, what was her insinuation? Is she calling Mayor Bass fascist?
6: Well, no. She said some of our team put the video out. We saw it and said, that's no good, and we took it down. That was the big moment in the debate. So you got a friggin' lying crook against a socialist lunatic. Wow. Wow. One of the great cities in the world.
5: Place your bets. All because they were able to squeeze out Spencer Pratt.
6: I'll take a hot poker in the eye, I guess. Oh, boy.
5: I will not be enjoying that cup of ramen, Joe Getty said.
6: Thank you. So... Jack, is anybody following the midterms closely realizes it's all going to come down to the Indiana District

0: or county council race.
1: Last night at dinner, my kids and I got into such a heated argument about Indiana's 4th District.
0: Right, exactly. And this is getting a lot of attention, and let's just enjoy it together. Apparently, at the big council candidate forum, one of the candidates showed up in a cheery mood, perhaps well-lubed, as it were.
1: What?
0: And this is Amy Graham.
1: Who shows up to their big debate drunk?
0: A drunk? Amy Graham McCarty. And the candidate is Jamie West. Let's enjoy this. Michael, we'll start with
2: that. With 60. I want to go to you, Jamie. How are you today?
3: I'm good. How are you?
2: Good. Would you like to share with us a little bit about yourself and read your opening statement?
3: Okay. I didn't write one, so I'm just going to not read it. Just say it out loud, like from my heart. Okay.
1: Wow.
3: My name is Jamie West. I'm a mother of three. They're all grown children. They're all pretty successful.
1: What was that?
3: I'm proud of them. I own a cleaning business called Queen Bee's Cleaning LLC because I am an environmentalist.
1: Oh, boy.
3: That's why I named it that. And I am a gig worker. I deliver a lot of groceries and packages for my community. So if you trust me, you know, delivering your groceries, you should trust me with your vote, you know?
1: Yeah. I was assuming like the stuff with Kamala Harris or various people when they claim I think she was drunk, and it's always I suppose maybe, but not really. I mean, get slurred a little, who doesn't? This one is not that. This is I know drunk. I'm a drunk. That is a drunk person from the opening word. How are you doing? Hey, how are you?
4: I get it.
1: I feel like
4: I got three children.
1: We got more, but I feel like we need to hear that one again. Did you want to roll through them and go back?
0: Oh, we
1: got to
0: keep going.
1: Because that was so good.
3: So if you trust me,
0: there's more.
3: Yeah, delivering your groceries, you should trust me with your vote. You know? All right, come on.
0: All right, next clip.
2: And our last question of the night is, if elected, what is one decision that you expect to make that may be unpopular with some voters, but you believe ultimately would be in the best interest of Fayette County?
3: I wouldn't raise your taxes. What is the one decision that I would make? Repeat that again. What is the one decision that I would make that might not be popular with Fayette County?
2: Right, that may be unpopular with some voters.
3: Unpopular with some voters.
2: But is in the best interest of the county.
1: Oh, boy.
3: Firing all Republicans. I wouldn't let them, I don't even talk to them. I don't like them. I mean, they voted against our own state representative, voted against her own party. I mean, what do you want me to say? I don't like being around them. I mean, y'all did this to us. You all voted for us. You made this happen, this ICE coming into our communities, stealing people's jobs. I mean,
0: Wow.
1: She finally gets to the end, and it's like, oh, my God. Oh, I shouldn't be laughing at that, because that is 100%. I'd be shocked if she's not an alcoholic, because that is the alcoholic thing is you have a tendency to get drunk at the worst times.
0: May I depart from the merriment just for a moment and say... I'll make it brief, I promise. This Amy Graham McCarty, who's the moderator for TV3 in that part of Indiana, what a terrific question.
1: Yeah.
0: And well put.
1: Yeah.
0: I wish they'd ask that of presidential candidates. Maybe you've got something to say about our entitlement program.
1: Yeah, that's really good.
0: No, yeah, good for you, Amy.
1: So, do we need to hear from the sober person? Is there any point, or should we go back to the drunk person?
0: Who's the sober person?
1: Is Jamie West the sober person, or is Amy?
0: No, that's the drunk person.
1: Oh, okay, so the other person is gotcha.
0: Right.
1: Okay, well, let's hear more from her.
3: I've been threatened so many times to my face by MAGA, we'll call them,
1: Dang it, stop that. I made such a mistake. While I was listening to that clip, I said, does at some point, I thought to myself, knowing drunk women, at some point does she cry?
0: Yes.
1: Does she break down and cry? And I should have said it because she does. Yes. Here we go.
0: Yes. You know, I got enough. I remember, didn't you say to your sons when you're going to the big giant party in your town, the picnic day, that at some point today, you can say.
1: Yeah. Yeah, we were headed off to, and this was early in the morning, on picnic day, the big drunk festival in my college town. I said, on the way to the, on the way to parade, I said, we're going to see a girl sitting on the curb crying with her friend sitting next to her with her arm around her. And we did like two blocks from our house. Over and over again.
0: All right. So meanwhile, Jamie, having realized she's had a bit of a disappointing appearance. Her mood shifts rapidly, as it tends to among gals in her situation.
3: I've been threatened so many times to my face by MAGA, we'll call
0: you
3: them.
0: Guys.
3: Because there's Republicans who actually get it. You know, there are good Republicans out there. But then there's these MAGAs who are just racist and aren't very intelligent at all. They call you names. You know, sheriff's nephew threatened to blow my head off. But, you know, what are you going to do?
1: Katie, you saw this coming too, right?
0: Ah!
1: It was inevitable.
5: Oh, yeah. It's funny because it's true.
1: A currently sober former drunk woman that I know says, when I used to drink, I'd drink until I cry or fight. That's when I stop. Until I cry or fight, I'm going to keep going. And, Oh, my God. That had to be something. Like, how long was the debate? I assume it was an hour, hour and a half, something like that.
0: Well, it was a candidate forum, so they each got their chance to answer a few questions, and then, you know, off they went.
1: But however long it was, you had to be, if you're in the crowd, you had to be thinking, oh, my gosh, this could go any direction.
0: Well, it went in this direction.
2: Well, that brings us to your opportunity to say just a few last words to the voters.
3: We have guns, too.
2: All right.
1: Well handled. Well, the moderator woman by then knew she was dealing with a drunk.
0: Yes. Oh, so, yeah.
1: All right.
0: She had to be reeking.
3: We have guns, too.
2: All right.
1: Well, were they standing? I assume if they're standing, she had to have a little bit of a wobble.
5: She was sitting.
1: Even sitting.
0: Table.
1: I'm surprised she didn't have a bit.
5: She reminded me of one of my old regulars at the bar that would come in and kind of put their hands down on the desk and start. And I will tell you the visual of this. She was kind of chewing her mouth the whole time she was talking, too. She was kind of, you know.
1: Right.
5: Making sure it's still there.
1: Yeah. Right.
5: Yeah.
1: Oh, wow. My God. That wasn't just a little drunk.
0: That opening statement was priceless. You're right.
1: That's pretty good. Well, we're about out of time, but we'll have to.
0: Three Shern. Grown.
1: And that was the beginning.
0: Yeah.
1: Wow, I wonder how many drinks she had had before this thing. She'd been drinking all day. I also like the one decision you'd make in the best interest community. That is a very good question. And, oh, wow. Whew, that is.
0: What was that?
1: Oh, my God. So
0: I want to leave a second for the. Go ahead.
1: What is the fallout from this? Has she announced she's going to rehab or backed out of the.
0: I don't know. Surprisingly, there's limited coverage of the Indiana District 4 County Council.
1: Too bad it's not a bigger
0: race.
1: I wish it was a bigger race.
0: Yeah, well, not so much.
1: Yeah, we'll have to revisit that first answer a little bit later. Stay with us. Oh, that's right. We got to tell you about this.
0: Oh, blue collar dollar, fantastic. You're the sort of hardworking American who'd be in Indiana's 4th District.
1: Mm-hmm.
0: You don't need pretentious, fancy folks advising you on your finances. 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
3: Hi, Mark Keeley here with Lieutenant Sean Bohannon of the Keene Area Salvation Army, and the calendar has flipped once again. 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
3: And of course, the money that you raise with the kettles helps you support your programs that you have throughout the year, shower program, food assistance, utility assistance. 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
7: The Armstrong and Getty Show. With that, I want to go to you, Jamie. How are you today?
8: I'm good. How are you?
7: Good. Would you like to share with us a little bit about yourself and read your opening statement?
8: Okay. I didn't write one, so I'm just going to not read it. Just say it out loud, like from my heart. Okay. My name is Jamie West. I'm a mother of three. They're all grown children. They're all pretty successful. I'm proud of them. I own a cleaning business called Queen Bee's Cleaning LLC because I am an environmentalist. I do. That's why I named it that. And I am a gig worker. I deliver a lot of groceries and packages for my community. So if you trust me, you know, delivering your groceries, you should trust me with your vote. You know? I mean, come on.
9: Wow, there's so much there. I mean, it's a master class in drunk speak.
10: It really is.
9: The conspiratorial tone.
10: I had missed that the first time.
9: The giggle.
10: I am a gig worker, and I deliver a lot of packages.
9: A lot of packages. Okay, go on.
10: That was funnier the second time. Yes, Katie.
9: Oh, man.
11: I have a cleaning company. I named it Queen Bee. I'm an environmentalist. That's why I named it.
9: What? What?
10: I've turned I'm very proud of them.
11: Yeah, she turned an entire sentence into one word right there.
9: Right, that was impressive.
11: Problem.
9: Who has time for consonants? Huh? This is the 21st century. We're all very busy.
8: You know, yeah, delivering your groceries. You should trust me with your vote. Yeah.
10: Yeah. It's a good slogan, man.
9: Yeah.
10: If you trust me delivering your groceries, you should trust me with your vote. I'm not sure if that makes sense.
9: Yeah.
10: I don't know if I look at every Amazon delivery driver who gets something out of the trunk of their beat up car and I think, that guy should be running this town.
9: Look at that. My Band-Aids arrived right on time. You have my vote, sir. For what?
11: I just like how she said, you know.
10: Oh, wow.
9: I love you guys so much.
10: That was worse than the first time I heard it.
9: I was really enjoying her. I hate Republicans. I can't work. I hate them all. But some of them are so nice. I mean, some of them are nice people.
10: And then the fact that at some point during the whole thing, she just like just runs out of gas and just does this.
9: I tell you what, sister, I hear you. Some grunts speak louder than words.
11: So relatable.
10: Oh, it is. When you've reached the end, you realize I've ruined everything. And just,
9: Speaking of women having a rough day, Kimberly Guilfoyle is out as the ambassador to Greece, made a strong statement about, well, I'll read it. My gratitude and respect for President Trump and the Secretary of State Rubio remain unwavering. I'm proud of what we accomplished together. I will always be a loyal supporter of President Trump and his mission to make America great again. I think that is a maneuver. She went on in that vein.
10: Yeah, most people are guessing that is a, if I get a pardon, I will keep talking like that. If I don't get a pardon, I am going to spill all because I have been behind the scenes.
9: Yeah, I'm not. Does she need a pardon? Is she being accused of criminal misconduct?
10: Oh, she will be.
9: Gold
10: she?
9: Diggerism.
10: I think she will be, won't she?
9: Yeah, yeah. And then Trump, in his inimitable style, she wasn't a member of my family. She, I guess, dated my son for a while.
10: Right, a long time ago.
9: They were
10: ago.
9: Engaged for 4 years.
10: Yeah. Yeah, and she was like, you know, family Christmas and, you know, all the stuff.
9: Yes, every family portrait. Exactly.
10: So
9: yeah, that's
10: for Trump to say, I guess she dated my son for a while, a long time ago. I don't know. It's kind of funny.
12: Armstrong and Getty.
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16: Chris Pappas looked voters in the eye and lied. 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
17: You've been dating a corporate lobbyist who actually was lobbying on behalf of Amazon at a time when you then went on to cast votes on Amazon's behalf on bills they
18: that's
17: lobbied you
18: true,
17: on.
18: Matt.
17: Yes, it is. Congressman,
18: Matt,
17: absolutely is.
18: That is not true.
17: Congressman, Matt, absolutely is.
18: That is not true.
16: It was true. 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Then Pappas lied about it.
18: That is not true.
16: It's all true. Chris Pappas even wound up marrying the lobbyist. What else is Chris Pappas hiding? Lying. Corrupt. Chris Pappas.

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6: With new Medicare coverage making weight loss drugs more affordable, a lot of older adults are now asking, are these GLP-1 medications right for me? Well, here's what the science says. Researchers, including a team at Johns Hopkins, found that the drugs do work about as well after age 65 as they do in younger people. Roughly 15% of body weight is lost with these semaglutides. But there are things older adults especially need to look out for. When you lose weight quickly, you lose muscle and bone, along with fat. So resistance exercises, like lifting weights, become really essential to stay strong on your feet. Older adults might also sense thirst less, so dehydration becomes a real risk. Just because you can lose weight doesn't mean you should. Now, if you're considering one of these drugs, don't just chase a number on the scale. Chase strength and function as well. I'm Dr. Sanjay Gupta, helping you live a better life.
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1: He was asked what he loves in life besides his own family and friends, and he responded without skipping a beat, and I quote, trans children. Now you gotta wonder what the internet search history of a man like that looks like. Ladies and gentlemen, you don't want to find out. Neither do I.
2: I don't know if

0: needed to go there.
1: Talafrico, the guy yells in the background. Oh, politics. So
0: that was J.D. Vance talking about the Democrat Senate candidate in Texas.
1: Yeah.
0: Talafrico. I hadn't heard anybody say that. But, okay, I don't know that you need to claim that anybody who's up with trans is a pedophile.
1: He probably is, but that's still unfair.
0: Whoa.
1: Public figure. I get to say that. All right. I'm just so disgusted with the current state of politics. So I got sucked in.
0: In what way?
1: I got faked out of my jock by Jonathan Chait of The Atlantic. Let me read you the title of this article. What Hassan Piker Believes, in the subhead. He's right to complain that a few provocative quotes do not capture his worldview. And then Mr. Chait goes into a couple of paragraphs of this guy's significance in Democratic politics. And because y'all on the right side of the aisle, or the center and right side of the aisle, think this guy's, I'm not, how big a deal, why are we talking about this guy anyway?
0: I've thought of that. I thought he's a performer trying to get attention, so why are we giving him attention? That's why I thought, you're about to set us straight.
1: He is enormously influential in Democratic politics. The number of candidates he has campaigned with is stunning. He was called one of the 50 most influential people in America by Vanity Fair, which granted is lefty, but I mean, that's something.
0: Is it because he's got so many young viewers that they think they can get to vote? Okay.
1: Yeah, he mobilizes voters. Yeah, in short.
0: I told you, I watched most of one of his two-hour things a while back. He's really good at what he does. He's he's talented.
1: That's why he's making $1 million+ a year. Yeah. Predominant Democratic Party view of Piker was perhaps expressed by the Pod Save America host John Lovett, who told him last month on the Liberal podcast, quote, my view is I am part of a pro-democracy coalition in the fight against fascism. And it includes everyone from former Republicans, like names a couple of names. It includes establishment politicians. It includes Neera Tanden. It includes Shannon Watts. It includes AOC and Bernie. And it includes voices on the left like you. So that's the Pod Save America podcast, which is very big on the left. He goes into his earnings and more on how influential he is and some of the shocking things he said. And then Chait writes, as I prepared for the interview by researching his commentary, I realized that Piker is right to complain that the handful of frequently repeated controversial statements fail to accurately represent his worldview. In fact, it's much worse than those quotes suggest. The most important problem with inviting Piker to join the pro-democracy coalition is that by any reasonable definition of the term, he does not believe in democracy.
0: No, no. Or he says he doesn't. I don't know what he actually believes. I think he might be a Tucker Carlson type grifter who just figures out what's going to make him the most money. I'm not sure what he believes, but he says a lot of really awful things.
1: Yeah, he makes it very clear he is staunchly in favor of a dictatorship of the proletariat. I mean, he says it all the time on his Twitch stream. He says, I love Lenin. I love Fidel Castro. I love Che Guevara. Yeah. They are genuinely effing heroes.
0: And then he says things like we should bring back lynching of black people and stuff like that. And I don't know what he's talking about. Yeah, he says stuff like that all the time.
1: What's the context? When asked to cite an example of socialism that he admires, Piker replied, China is probably the closest, while conceding that there are still plenty of failures within the Chinese system. And although he cites China's economic model rather than its single-party communist regime as the source of his admiration, other countries have exhibited the same rapid industrialization without attracting Piker's fawning praise. He has dismissed Mao's campaign of mass terror as mere mistakes. None of it was intentional. Piker has extensively praised economic development in North Korea, a country that he's acknowledged engages in repression, while maintaining that it's certainly not as bad as the way that Western media presents it. But then, and here's the part that got to me and thought and made me think this is worth bringing to the good people. And I wish we had time for all of the quotes about North Korea and how they've done so well and they're so amazing. And how is America down on them and hurting them and discriminating against them? How does this not effing piss you off when you look at this S and you're like, if they can do it, why the F can't we? He's talking about North Korea. Piker concluded by saying that North Korea's achievements, quote, show you that a better future is possible for all of us. And here's the part that gets to me, because this is just absolutely ripped from every totalitarian so-called communist regime in history and Orwell and the rest of it. He dismisses the most horrific brutality and repression and removal of people's basic human rights, including the rights not to be starved and tortured, as the inevitable cost of getting to the goal. Yes, it's unfortunate, but our goals are that important. You know, if he's faking it, he's really, really good at it. Because it's that sort of rationalization that marks the totalitarian horrors of the 20th century. Where's that one quote?
0: Let me clarify something in case it gets us into trouble. This has been debunked by Snopes, and I have seen this, by the way, this clip of Hassan Piker saying, I don't give an F what black people care about. I think we should bring back lynching, is an edited together tape that has made the rounds online. I've seen it on Twitter. And he says so many crazy things that, like, didn't really even hardly stand out. I mean, of all the crazy stuff he says, I don't give an F what black people care about. Go back to a better time when lynchings were happening. I want to go back to lynchings. Conservative commentators such as Scott Jennings on CNN have shared it, often linking it to Piker's support, blah, blah, blah, blah, blah. And it became very popular. But Snopes and others have said it's two different statements put together. So just to make that clear.
1: Okay, fair enough. Snopes is a lefty outfit, but that sounds legit. And there's so much here that you don't need that.
0: Oh, yeah. He's in favor of Chairman Mao. That's all. You know, that's good enough for me.
1: Piker does acknowledge shortcomings in the communist regimes he defends, but treats their millions of victims as the tragic cost of progress. This contrasts with his treatment of anti-communists, which is marked by unsparing contempt. He proclaimed his hatred of NATO on the grounds that it opposed communism. Of course I am anti-NATO. NATO is designed with the explicit intent of being an anti-communist institution. So, what's good for the goose? What's sauce for the goose? Sauce for the gander. And the shoe on the other footism is so obvious here, I hate to even waste your time with it, so I'll keep it brief. But if there were an equivalent on the right, the fact that mainstream Republicans campaigned with them, they should be called to account for that,
0: 100%. I can't even imagine what would be the equivalent on the right.
1: Yeah. And then Chait gets into, and, you know, we don't have unlimited time for this, but to your point earlier, Jack, some of these comments have largely been taken as confirmation that Piker is essentially a shock jock. Mm-hmm. His defenders see these rude remarks as the unavoidable cost of having a popular media personality to amplify the Democrats' message. Some segments of the Democratic coalition would find Piker to be edgy or crass or even despicable, says a New Yorker profile. But if the Rogan of the left is to mean anything, it would surely mean a higher tolerance for controversy, even at the risk of alienating parts of his base.
0: That is completely out of bounds to call him the Rogan of the left.
1: Oh, no, it's
0: terrible.
1: Give
0: me a break.
1: Well, and Chait, to his credit, says, but unlike Rogan, who is foremost an entertainer and who lacks grounding in any serious ideology,
0: right,
1: Piker sees his work as advancing a long-term political project.
0: Rogan backed Bernie in 2020 or whatever, one of those years. He's all over the place.
1: Right.
0: And he doesn't come within 100 miles of Chairman Mao is a good guy. We should craft our government like North Korea.
1: Yeah. Yeah. And he frequently derides liberalism as a failed ideology. He did an interview with Trevor Noah. He explained that voters who think they're liberal are actually suffering from false consciousness and they really need to come to Marxism.
0: Yeah, it's funny you brought up that the whole thing. So Mike Rogers, the guy that's running against El Sayed, this socialist Islamist up in Michigan, said on the whole Medicare for All thing, he said, if you explain to people what that means, the numbers go way down. Because currently, if you ask people, what do you think of Medicare for All? It polls very, very well, over 50%. And he said there's polling that shows that if you explain to people why it doesn't work, it goes down. Well, then do a better job, Republicans, of explaining why it doesn't work. I've watched Republicans on Sunday talk shows for years, and they either like get in the weeds or just say it's no good without explaining why.
1: Yeah.
0: Here's what would actually, this is what I think they should all say. Mike Rogers and all Republicans should say, I would love that. What they're saying you would get.

0: that sounds fantastic. Sign me up today. For I go to the doctor whenever I want. It's all free, no copay. I don't pay for medicines. All that. I love
1: and
0: that.
1: I get
0: signing
1: excellent
0: up for today.
1: Care. Yeah.
0: Here's the problem, and then explain how it doesn't work, and it ends up costing more. And other countries have tried it, and it's a nightmare.
1: Yeah.
0: As opposed to just dismiss it. Like, that's stupid. That's not working clearly because a majority of Americans think it's a good idea now. Ah, drives me nuts.
1: Yeah, my view of our political system has become very, very cynical in that there's so much money at stake. The parties can't even afford to make any gestures in terms of let's nominate people who are very, very good at articulating.

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2: The fact that politicians can get up and say, this is what I want. This is what El Sayed said in the debate the other night. Cradle to grave care. You don't pay a dime. You go to the doctor, medical, vision, dental, all of it paid for by the, no co-pays, no paying for medicine. And everybody cheers. And there's not a well-crafted pushback to that makes any sense to people.
1: Right.
2: They get way too complicated if they try at all.
1: Yeah. Yeah, you're right. They either get into the policy weeds or they discuss it as if they're a lefty. Yeah, it's terrible. So final note, and is there a metaphor? Is there a fable that addresses this concept? In describing the Democratic Party to Trevor Noah, Hassan Piker said, that's a weak party. That's a party you can seize. That's a party you can take advantage of. And many earnest liberals see Piker as a handy megaphone who convey their message to an elusive constituency and get those youngsters to the poll. Piker, however, is not so much joining the team as sizing it up as prey. And that's absolutely true. The DSA openly says that in their meetings. We're not joining the Democratic Party. We're taking it over.
2: Mm-hmm.
1: I wonder what your big fat cat Democrats are saying in their private meetings about these young firebrands.
2: I am going to be really interested in the presidential election starting the day after the midterms, because I think that is going to be not only interesting, but so crucial to the future of our country. I was listening to a podcast this the other day with Chris Steyerwalt and a bunch of people from the Dispatch. Is the Democratic Party, and the heavyweights know, the smart heavyweights know that the socialists are there to take them over. Can they keep an AOC or somebody like that from being the nominee? Or are they going to have I'm not comparing Trump to the socialists, but are they going to have a moment like when Trump came in and just steamrolled the Republican Party and took it over, which he has now owned for over a decade?
1: Right.
2: Is AOC or somebody like that going to be able to do that? Or is a Rahm Emanuel or somebody else that's more of a moderate Democrat going to take it back? That's a huge thing for our country.
1: I understand you correctly, you're saying this is the most important election of our lives.
2: I might actually be able to fall for that this time around. It might be the most important nomination by the Democrats of our lives.
1: I would agree. Are we going to become France or not?
2: Or not. Stay tuned.
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0: I retired thinking I'd finally slow down, sleep in, play golf on a Tuesday, and for a little while that was nice. 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
1: We are afraid for the safety of our shopkeepers. Kelly Clarkson has put us in danger.
2: This is an insane misunderstanding. Nothing happened in this shop to justify her scolding our shopkeeper on the way out. If it is this intense to be merely mentioned by Kelly Clarkson, I can only imagine how intense it is to be Kelly Clarkson every single day. But things changed when she used her platform to attack us. When Kelly came in, the shop was crowded. We treated her like a normal person, but apparently that did not live up to her expectations.
3: The Kelly Clarkson nightmare. Is it finally wrapping up of her shopping experience? This is what we all need to remember all the time, including me. We are all being videotaped at every moment of our lives, everywhere we are, except for maybe our own homes and sometimes then by your television.

0: or your security system or whatever. So whatever you say or do is out there recorded. So some news reporter, journalist Pablo Torre, obtained the footage from the store where Kelly Clarkson was shopping on October 10th. And, you know, I don't know if you just go and ask for it and they give it to you or how that works, but every store's, you know, recording everybody.
1: I think the store put it out as to refute Ms. Clarkson's slanderous description of what happened.
0: So here's what the video reveals. Clarkson was in the store for just 4 minutes and 50 seconds, which is not very long. She browsed with her children before approaching the $15,000 mechanical bird called Molly. We're assuming you know the story somewhat. The controversial conversation was very brief. Clarkson spoke with the store owner for roughly 45 seconds, but did gesture toward the bird. According to the video.
1: The revealing.
0: The employee apparently tried to show her another item. After the conversation, he pointed toward another part of the store, but Clarkson had turned away and apparently didn't notice. Clarkson appeared visibly upset as she left. She returned merchandise to the shelves, approached the checkout counter, and had an animated exchange with another employee. So she was pissed and fast. She posted her public complaint approximately 15 minutes later as it simmered inside her, boiling over. Her accusation that the store treated her like the character in Pretty Woman subsequently reached tens of millions of people. There is no audio, like most of the surveillance footage. There's no audio. It's just the video, so you're just guessing what the conversations were. This is the critical limitation. You cannot determine whether the employee spoke condescendingly or just suggested that Clarkson couldn't afford the bird, or just said, you know, that bird's not for sale, but we have some over here you might like, which is what the store is claiming.
1: Which is why, because Molly is a one-of-a-kind singing and dancing bird automaton who plays an important role in the magic shows we host here, said the owner.
0: Katie, you have been the lead correspondent on this show for the Armstrong and Getty Show. What do you have?
2: I watched this video. You can see the employee gesture to the identical bird that was for sale, that wasn't permanently attached to their wall. And she kind of looks over at it, and then they break apart, and she chews the guy out by the front door as well. So she went after two separate employees in this very short interaction.
0: How was she dressed, Kelly Clarkson? That's what I was asking yesterday.
2: She's wearing like a t-shirt and a ball cap, had a backpack on, looked like a normal person.
0: Okay, but
2: that's dressed like everybody else in the store.
0: Okay. I don't know. What am I supposed to do?
1: I give up on humanity.
0: Drink like that woman in Indiana. That's how you handle this situation.
1: Drink like no one is watching.
3: Armstrong and Getty.
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7: From ABC News, I'm Wayne Cabot. The Pope's lung cancer raises the obvious question. According to his biography, Leo was not a smoker. He did breathe in a lot of cigarette smoke from classmates at the Catholic Theological Union. And now, a day after having part of his lung taken out, he's eating, he's walking, and doing respiratory exercises, blowing into that plastic tube. At the Vatican, ABC's Tom Sufi Burridge.
8: People around the world are praying for Pope Leo after new details from the Vatican about the first American pontiff's battle with lung cancer. The Vatican says the 71-year-old Pope successfully underwent surgery Tuesday. Doctors removing the lower lobe of his right lung. Officials saying the procedure was conducted as it had been planned, and whatever may present a future issue was removed.

0: removed, adding that further tests will be conducted to decide what treatment was needed, if any.
1: Well, you don't need government numbers to tell you it's getting more expensive all the time. September's inflation report confirms it.
2: As has been the case since the start of the U.S.-Iran war, energy prices were a major driver of the 3.7% surge in the year-over-year consumer price index last month. Coupled with higher prices for goods and services, average hourly earnings fell in August for a sixth straight month.
1: That's ABC's Jim Ryan. This won't help gas prices. An attack on the Saudi oil company Aramco today by Houthis with Iran's blessing, and Russia's continuing attacks on Ukraine.
3: More than 500,000 people are now without power in Ukraine this morning after this Russian attack. Remember, President Trump claiming there was an agreement not to hit energy sites as he lifted sanctions on Russia, allowing it to export much-needed diesel fuel, which, of course, is a center of much debate. President Zelensky writing on X, Russia does not consider the American president's statement strong. We ask President Trump to impose strong sanctions on Russia.
1: ABC's Ian Paddle, Wall Street, the S&P and NASDAQ down around 1%. 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
1: A decision at Cornell University amid the outrage over that rape investigation. ABC's Hannah Batah.
8: The faculty at Cornell University today will debate a no-confidence resolution against the school's administration. It comes amid the controversy over that alleged rape at a fraternity. Frat parties are now banned for the rest of the academic year. Cornell says going forward, it'll call state police to investigate sexual assault claims.
1: Cornell is also weighing whether fraternities and sororities should even exist on their campuses. Texas, 14 people have been charged in a remote work scam that the FBI traced back to North Korea. They say the scheme put in about 200 work laptops inside dozens of homes across the state of Texas, serving as a doorway for a North Korean posing as an American to infiltrate U.S. companies. ABC's Sophie Flay has more.
9: Just last year, we spoke to an Atlanta entrepreneur who hired remote IT workers who turned out to be North Korean agents.
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1: 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I'm Wayne Cabot, ABC News.
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13: Good afternoon. A heads up for drivers. Route 12 is closed in the area of Webb Depot Road due to what Marlboro police are calling a serious motor vehicle accident with a fatality. Very few details have been confirmed at this point, but drivers are being advised to avoid the area. Keep it to WKBK and MyKeen now for updates as they become available.
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13: 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Happy hump day.
24: Hump day.
13: It's been so long since I've been able to say that, and I'm thrilled to be here. We have a very exciting program for you today. We have John Carney joining us at 12:30 to talk about the economy. Not a great report out, but he will let us know what's really going on. We also have Renee Minogue joining us in the 1 o'clock in studio, which is why I wore Taylor. I don't know if you noticed. I wore my blazer today. It's not sequined like
24: and
13: yours.
24: You curled your hair.
13: I did. She could be the first lady of Massachusetts. I want to look my best. You know, dress to impress, as they say. So we will talk
24: angling
13: to...
24: for that press secretary job?
13: Yeah, you know, a lot of people were saying about the press secretary, Katie Zachariah. And I said my piece yesterday. I think I defended her to the best of my abilities. Not even defended her, but I don't know. I don't like people being unnecessarily cruel. She was obviously nervous. If you've never been nervous public speaking, then good for you. But a lot of us are. That's a common misconception, Taylor. I don't know if you find this being on the radio. Oftentimes, if I go to a wedding or something, and I'll talk to the best man or the maid of honor, either before the speech or after the speech, they'll always say, like, oh my God, I couldn't focus the whole day. I wanted to get that over with, or I want to get it over with. And I will agree with them. And then they'll say to me, well, you don't get nervous with these things. This is what you do for a living. It's different. I think if you're not nervous before you give a speech like that, there's something wrong with you. If you were giving a speech at a wedding, would you not be nervous?
24: Not really.
13: That's insane to me. Your palms would not be clammy at all.
24: Why? What? You're not accepting an Emmy. You're making some jokes and speaking from the heart.
13: I can't explain it. It's like before you do your Sinatra, do you get a little bit of jitters?
24: Yeah. Yeah.
13: Oh, because you care about that. If you were giving a speech at a wedding, you wouldn't care. That's what that is. That's what that is.
24: That's nothing a glass of whiskey can't knock out, though.
13: Well, that brings us. That's a perfect segue to what I wanted to start with. I was in between, Taylor. I got Omar stuff here, but we got all day to talk about Omar. And then I've got this clip. So yesterday, there was a few things going on. There were debates. We had Markey versus Deaton. We'll get to that. We had, there were debates, Hochul versus Blakeman. There were some good moments in all of that. But one woman took the proverbial cake last night, and that would be Jamie West.
24: It was a rum cake.
13: Jamie West is a candidate in Indiana, Fayette County Council. And Taylor, the way this was billed was an interview. I don't think this was a debate, mostly because she was sitting down. That was the first indication. You don't really sit down during debates, unless you're Joe Biden, you're asking for that specifically. Most of the time, you're standing up.
24: Describe it as more of a lounging position.
13: She was like me right now. She's very comfy.
24: Yep.
13: Very, very comfy. And I've never seen, I hate to say that because I know it sounds dramatic when you say I've never seen anything like this. But this clip is, I think that the closest thing I've seen recently was the main debate, where we had that person who had clearly no experience in the political world at all, and it was a man who is transitioning to a woman, and people were watching that clip saying, there's no way this can be real. This feels like a sketch from SNL when SNL used to be funny. And this clip is the same thing. And I just want to point out before we play it, a lot of people, well, I'm going to weave this back in. Everything ties together at the Grace Curley Show. A lot of people are making fun of Katie Zachariah, including like Jimmy Kimmel put up a picture of her in her gym shorts, making fun of her, which someone should let Shane Gillis know that's okay to do now, I guess, as long as it's a conservative woman who you're making fun of in gym shorts. I know he got into a lot of trouble over the weekend about that. But they're all making fun of her, and they're all saying, oh, this is a perfect sketch for SNL. The fact that she was nervous at the podium and gave a 15-minute presser. Fine. I don't have an issue with it. I could see how you could turn that into something funny. But if you don't make this a sketch,
0: if you don't turn this into an opportunity to make this a sketch, then that is just not right. Take a listen to Jamie West, Democrat candidate, Cut 13.
2: And that's what I have to say about that.
3: Okay. And our last question of the night is, if elected, what is one decision that you expect to make that may be unpopular with some voters, but you believe ultimately would be in the best interest of Fayette County?
2: I wouldn't raise your taxes. What is the one decision that I would make? Repeat that again. What is the one decision that I would make that
0: okay,
2: might not be
0: pause there for a minute. Love that. I love that. That I always give credit to my little brother for this. That's a Brian Curley right there. That's a, you need to buy yourself time. Let's repeat it. Let's play it back one more time for me. She is, at this point, just storing away time. She's buying herself time, and I appreciate that. Continue.
2: Repeat that again. What is the one decision that I would make that might not be popular
3: with
2: Fayette County?
3: Right, that may be unpopular with some voters.
2: With some voters.
3: But is in the best interest of the county.
2: Firing all Republicans. I wouldn't let them. I mean, I don't even talk to them. I don't like them. I mean, they voted against our own state representative, voted against her own party. I mean, what do you want me to say? I don't like being around them. I mean, y'all did this to us. You all voted for us. You made this happen, this ICE coming into our communities, stealing people's jobs. I mean, I've been threatened so many times to my face by MAGA, we'll call them, because there's Republicans who actually get it. You know, there are good Republicans out there. But then there's these MAGAs who are just racist and aren't very intelligent at all. They call you names. You know, sheriff's nephew threatened to blow my head off. But, you know, what are you going to do?
3: Well, that brings us to opportunity to...
0: Pause it, because it somehow gets better than that. What a roller coaster. The amount of emotions. And this is why there are some situations, Taylor, where people say someone appears inebriated. And I sometimes miss the mark on it. I'm like, I don't know, maybe. This one's pretty clear cut. I don't think there's anyone questioning this. The amount of emotions where she's sad, she's also defiant, she's angry, she goes back to being sad.
24: Did she say Cher's nephew threatened to blow her head off?
0: Sheriff,
24: I believe. Sheriff. That's a big difference.
0: Yes. So at this point, I'm just keeping tabs. If anyone's wondering, what is she writing down there? I'm writing down racist. I'm just keeping tabs of what she said about us. We're not very smart. We're racist. And we are threatening her. This is so far why she is going to fire all Republicans. And I don't really know what this job entails. I don't know how much power she has. But if that's the first thing on her list is to fire all Republicans, get ready, Fayette County Council, because it could be tough. Okay, let's the last part, though, I think is the best.
2: But, you know, what are you going to do?
3: Well, that brings us to your opportunity to say just a few last words to the voters.
2: We have guns, too.
3: All right.
0: Wow.
6: And yeah, listen, I'm a little under the weather. Went on a booze cruise last week. Just finished up an hour ago.
0: Yeah, and this is one of those clips. I probably say this a few times a year, but it is true. You have to watch it to really get the full picture. You have to watch it to appreciate it. Because at the last part, she says we have guns too. She does kind of a open shrug, like, oh, what are you going to do? A little stance there, a little fighter stance. This might come as a surprise to people, but I actually really hope for this woman's sake that she gets help. It's obvious that she has some sort of problem. And I know what you're thinking. She just called you racist, stupid, and all these other things. But every once in a while, we'll get like a newscaster or something who clearly shows up to work drunk. And it always does. There's a little part of me inside that I get the whole world's going to laugh at it. We're laughing at it right now. But usually what happens is that person then sees it back and like turns things around or enters a rehab or something. I hope for this woman's sake that this is rock bottom for her, because it's going to go everywhere. But man, she really listed. I like how she did say that at one point. You know, there are okay Republicans. There are okay Republicans, but the MAGA ones, she doesn't have time for. Do we think she got the call? Did she mix up her dates, perhaps? Or maybe she was pulling the Taylor Cormier where she thought, this will loosen me up a little bit for my performance. You just said a glass
24: of
0: whiskey.
24: That's probably it, yeah. But you got to know where your level is.
0: You have to have a cutoff.
24: You got to know how much that one drink is going to do to you.
0: You got to know when to hold them, know when to hold them.
20: The French.
0: Yeah, that's tough. That is. And the lady doing the interview, she just knows.
24: Stone cold. Like, just even keel does not broach the subject at all.
0: Do you think, Taylor, because you're a man of integrity.
24: Okay.
0: If you're hosting this and you get this candidate and you know, I'm sure there was some sort of aroma that was coming off of this woman that maybe could have tipped the interviewer off. Do you go through with it?
24: If I'm the anchor?
0: Yeah.
24: Absolutely. Yes. And then halfway through, when it's readily apparent to all of the viewers / listeners,
0: you ask
24: them, are you drunk? And just, what? No.
0: It's very, and this is just a side note. You guys know I'm a thespian. It's very hard to play drunk. It's one of the hardest things to do as an actor is to play drunk.
24: Almost as hard as playing sober when you're drunk.
0: Yeah. And I remember I watched this class. There was this acting coach, Uta Hagen. We used to watch her movies and the way she would like coach people. And she used to say, she stopped this guy. He did a scene. He played a drunk. She stopped him. And she said, that was terrible. We're going to do it again. Do you know why that was bad? And he said, no. And she said, what's the first thing you do when you're drunk? And he thought about it. And he said, try to act not drunk. Mm-hmm. And she said, you fight against it. Do the scene again, fighting against the drunk in you. And he did the scene totally different. It's very hard to do. You couldn't recreate that if you tried. You couldn't act that if you tried. That is a woman who is clearly, truly intoxicated. And what a performance. I mean, yikes. As I said before, hope she gets help. We've seen this, Taylor. We've seen this with news anchors. They show up, they do something, and then it's like they have a come to Jesus moment. But whoa, I saw that clip. I was like, this cannot be real. This cannot be real. Now, we also have cuts from Ed Markey. We have cuts from John Deaton. We have cuts from Bruce Blakeman. People are saying this Bruce Blakeman, Kathy Hochul race could be, it's anyone's game. And based off the one debate, I believe we're only going to get one debate from these two. I thought Bruce Blakeman did a great job. We are supposed to get another debate between Healy and Minogue, correct?
24: It's supposed to be tomorrow night.
0: I'm surprised she's doing it based off the first one. I thought she got pretty walloped in the first one, but I'm glad, and I hope we get as much content out of it as we did the first debate. We'll be right back. We will take your calls. It's 844-500-4242. Look at TV interview with Dem candidate goes off the rails. That is putting it mildly. We'll be right back.
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13: Good afternoon. A heads up for drivers. Route 12 is closed in the area of Webb Depot Road due to what Marlboro police are calling a serious motor vehicle accident with a fatality. Very few details have been confirmed at this point, but drivers are being advised to avoid the area. Keep it to WKBK and MyKeen now for updates as they become available.
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9: You've been dating a corporate lobbyist who actually was lobbying on behalf of Amazon at a time when you then went on to cast votes on Amazon's behalf on bills they
10: that's
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10: true,
9: on.
10: Matt.
9: Yes, it is. Congressman,
10: Matt,
9: absolutely
10: not true.
9: Is.
10: That is not true.
9: Congressman,
10: Matt,
9: absolutely
10: true.
9: Is.
10: That is not true.
1: It was true. 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Then Pappas lied about it.
10: That is not true.
1: It's all true. 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What else is Chris Pappas hiding? Lying. 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
1: Is it all right? If I join you, I just dropped in for a little drink to settle my nerves before I go to work.
2: Work?
3: What sort of work do you do?
1: I'm an airline pilot.
4: The hiccup is the biggest giveaway. When you're trying to appear as though you're sober, but you're not, when you get a case of the hiccups, it's game over. You're not fooling anyone. And everyone gets so, so paranoid once they get the hiccups. Everyone's like, I'm sorry, I just... It's like, no, we all know what happens. We all know how this works. I don't know why. I just said this to Taylor about this woman, Jamie West. I don't know what's happening with me. But I don't find her as hateful as some of the other Democrats. Like, yeah. I know what she's saying is hateful. I know she's saying that we're racist, we're stupid, we're this and that, but there's something about her. She's got a way about her.
0: You have one cigarette in Italy and you become a complete degenerate, want to hang out and drink with these Democrats.
4: Here's what I would say. If you gave me a handful of Democrats to have a beer with, this woman would not be the last on my list. She doesn't seem... It seems like someone interrupted her. Like, she was at something, she was having a real good night, and someone interrupted her and said, hey, you gotta go on TV right now, and this is all just an inconvenience. And Taylor said, well, she seems like an angry drunk. I don't think so. Let's play it back. It seems to me like she's trying to get herself to be angry, because that's what you're supposed to do. You're supposed to hate MAGA, you're supposed to hate Republicans. But it feels like she's just trying to stay on a script, and the script is just getting in the way of her having a good time.
0: She threatened us with gun violence.
4: The last part, we have guns too. But Taylor, even that was like, eh.
0: Yeah, good point, yeah. They work both ways, sure. Yeah, I get it. Grace Curley, everybody.
4: Let me hear it back one more time. Let me hear this. This is a Democrat from Indiana.
5: That's what I have to say about that.
6: Okay. And our last question of the night is, if elected, what is one decision that you expect to make that may be unpopular with some voters, but you believe ultimately would be in the best interest of Fayette County?
5: I wouldn't raise your taxes.
4: Nice. On board. Fun.
5: What is the one decision that I would make? Repeat that again. What is the one decision that I would make that might not be popular
6: with
5: Fayette
6: County? May be unpopular with
5: some voters.
6: But is in the best interest of the county.
5: Firing all Republicans. I wouldn't let them. I mean, I don't even talk to them. I don't like them. I mean, they voted against our own state representative, voted against her own party. I mean, what do you want me to say? I don't like being around them. I mean, y'all did this to us. You all voted for us. You made this happen, this ICE coming into our communities, stealing people's jobs. I mean,
4: she's about to talk herself out of it. Hold on.
5: I've been threatened so many times to my face by MAGA, we'll call them, because there's Republicans.
4: She's having a change of heart.
5: Actually get it, you know?
4: Change your heart. Change your heart.
5: There are good Republicans out there.
4: Best thing about someone who's drunk, though, is like, we've all had this experience, Taylor, where you're at a party or something and someone corners you, and it's like you watch them go through every human emotion within the span of 2 minutes. They shrink it down because it's like, and you never been there for me. But, you know, we've been through a lot together. And it's like they go through the... You don't even have to partake. They're just going up and down.
0: I think you're picking up on... like kind of rebellious teenager who still loves her mom, but is still angry.
4: There's definitely an anger there. She's lost. She's for sure lost. I don't know what I'm picking up on. But I'm just saying, you tell me, Grace, you got to sit for the night with either Ed Markey or Jamie West.
0: Yeah, that's an easy decision.
4: I'm going Jamie West. Like, I think we'd find more common ground.
0: You're both Blazer girls.
4: Blazer girls, and by the way, Blazer girls with the t-shirt underneath, which is kind of the look right now. Yeah, I don't know. I love it. It looks like something between two ferns, too. Like, just like the local interview on TV. It's just the gift that keeps on giving. When we come back, we're going to talk to John Carney. We've got news on the economic front. We're going to ask about the war in the Middle East and how that is impacting not only the price of gas, but the price of everything. So we will break that down with you when we come back. And later in the show, as I told you earlier, we will talk to Renee Minogue about all things Maura Healey. Don't go anywhere. We'll be right back.

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3: Good afternoon. A heads up for drivers. Route 12 is closed in the area of Webb Depot Road due to what Marlboro police are calling a serious motor vehicle accident with a fatality. Very few details have been confirmed at this point, but drivers are being advised to avoid the area. Keep it to WKBK and MyKeen now for updates as they become available.
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8: Tomorrow night, exclusive on Fox, the holdout juror will be speaking with Kayleigh McEnany, the holdout juror from the Lindsay Clancy trial. Taylor, I was off for a week. It's been a while since I said his name. Michael Dizronsville, I think his name is.
9: Dizronsville. One S.
8: Do it again.
9: Dizronsville.
8: I'm not going to get it. He'll be on with Kayleigh McEnany tomorrow, so I'm sure we'll have some sound from that as well. Hey, listen, we've got some news today from the Labor Department, and joining us to talk about it is the one and only John Carney. See, that's no issue with John Carney there, from Breitbart. And John, it's not great news, but I have you on when we have great news, so it only feels right that you break the bad news to us, too. Walk us through this report and what stands out to you.
10: So you're right, it's not great news. Inflation rose pretty sharply in September. What we saw is a 0.6% increase in the consumer price index in a single month. To put that in context, the Fed is trying to get us to 2% inflation. That would mean something like 0.2% or a little less every month. So we basically got a quarter of a year's worth of inflation in a single month in September. This is driven mostly by gas prices. Gasoline was up 9.1% in September. As everybody listening here knows, you've seen the gas prices. They are up a lot. The Labor Department said that accounted for about 50% of the overall increase. If you take out the food and gas prices, prices were up 0.3%, which is still too much, too hot. And year over year, they're up 2.6%. So core prices up 2.6. That's still above where the Fed's target is, and it's going in the wrong direction. It had been 2.4% in August. This September number that we just got out today is up 2.6%.
8: Now, when we talk about the flow that's coming through the Strait of Hormuz,

0: News. Obviously, the oil flow there is imperative, but it has fluctuated over the past couple weeks. But just because it fluctuates to the point where it looks positive and the oil is moving, I know things have changed over the last 24 hours. But even when it seems like the oil flow is going back to the old rates that we were used to, we still don't see that in our gas numbers, in our gas prices. Why is that, John? Like, what does it look like as far as something changing in the Middle East and then us here at home seeing those changes reflected in the prices?
1: Right. Well, you actually hit on it, which is that it keeps fluctuating. It goes up, it goes down. It's, by the way, it has never gone back down to where it was. We were near $60 a barrel, in the 60s, between $60 and $70 a barrel. We've been up around, between $90 and $110 a barrel. That is going to keep gasoline prices high. And the fact that we don't have a reliable supply will keep the prices high. People will, gas stations, really, first of all, the gas is pretty independently priced. I know everybody thinks like big oil companies control gas prices. That's not true. Many of them are independently owned. They're owned by, maybe somebody who owns 1, 2, 3, 6 gas stations. And they're priced based on, what the gas station across the street or up the street is doing. They're very competitive. So if they can, they bring down prices. But they really need to see the oil price come down and stay down for a while before we'll see a pretty sustained drop in gasoline prices. I do have good news for you, though, Grace.
0: Please.
1: I don't want to. So there is some good news in this report. Prescription drug prices. So this is something, that has been a pain in the neck for everybody for years and years. They almost always go up. Like, even when inflation isn't bad, everybody knows, like, oh, my medicine is getting more expensive. It's gone down. It's gone down most months this year. It fell 1.2% in September. It is down. Prescription drugs are down 4.5% year over year. This is very rare. As looking at the numbers, I think this may be the best ever, or perhaps the best since something like 1963. So we have not seen this kind of sustained downward pressure on prescription drug prices. And this is one of President Trump's key campaign promises. He said he was going to bring down prescription drug prices. He put in place policies to pressure drug companies that were charging U.S. customers a lot more than they were charging customers in Asia to give us the best deal that they are giving to anybody else. It's called most favored nation status. And we're now seeing the effects of this. So drugs are getting cheaper. And by the way, groceries got cheaper, not a lot cheaper. But they fell 0.1%. Now look, they're not as cheap as they were before the pandemic. We're probably never getting back there, but they did fall and they're only up 1.8% this year. So the grocery price inflation is contained. It fell in the month of September, and drug prices are coming down. So there is some good news.
0: Yeah, I want to ask you, John, about the midterms. I know that the phrase that has managed to stay relevant for the past 30 years is the James Carville, "It's the economy, stupid." And we are looking at high gas prices. We're looking at, I know the Democrats want to call it an affordability crisis. I find it rich coming from them. But there is no denying the fact that people's prices are high, energy prices are high, amongst other things. How much do you think this impacts races? And do you think that Trump's campaigning right now is going to help certain candidates combat this this tough economic spot that we're in?
1: So I do think it will help. You're right. Right now, gasoline in particular, and then inflation overall is too high. And that will, people voted against that 2 years ago when they voted in Republicans and they voted for Donald Trump. And yet they're still stuck with it. So I expect that they will once again say, I'm going to vote against whoever the incumbent is because I'm really fed up with these prices. However, the economy is doing excellent outside of this inflation problem. And I'm not downplaying the inflation problem, but we have had low unemployment for a very long time, where job creation is fine. Very few people are being laid off. The weekly jobless claims, which is a proxy for layoffs, is at the lowest it's been since the late 1960s. We went basically 57 years without having this few layoffs year to date. So what I think the way Trump is able to help people is by reminding them, yes, you're not happy about inflation, but the economy is doing very well. The economy is growing. People have jobs. Wages are rising. So there is a lot to like about this economy. Unfortunately, I do think inflation bothers people so much that it overwhelms the good news.
0: Yeah, and something we've talked about, John, is how sometimes it can become like a self-fulfilling prophecy for the economy when the media, and I'm not downplaying it either, but there is no doubt that the media is going to look at the gloom and doom side of all of this because they think it hurts Trump. When the media is telling people how bad things are, people are feeling it in the most acute ways at the gas station and at the grocery store. Do you worry that that kind of consumer sentiment, which I know, you know, to your point, it's not always reliable because people's politics affect how they see the economy, but does that then affect how they spend on things, or does that impact companies hiring people? Like, is there a risk here of inflation and kind of the depressed state that people are in because of it then affecting other parts of the economy that are actually doing pretty well right now? Like a snowball effect, in other words.
1: Right. So it used to be actually pretty reliable that if consumer sentiment was falling, so was consumer spending. Those things have become completely divorced now. People seem to be willing to tell the people who take these surveys of consumers everything is terrible, but then they go out and spend money like everything is great. I think that's largely because consumer sentiment has also become divorced from the labor market. As long as people have good jobs and their jobs are paying them well, I think that they will continue to spend. So I'm not worried about that. There is a risk on inflation where the more people expect inflation, it sort of eases them into being willing to pay for more for things. You know, if normally you go into a store and you know the price has gone up 10% since the last time you bought a couch, and you think, man, I don't know, like that's too much. And the merchants have to pull it back. But when people come to expect inflation, they actually start becoming willing to pay more for things. That works its way through the economy. So I do think there's a danger of inflation expectations becoming sort of self-fulfilling in that way. But at least so far, it doesn't seem like people's downward view is becoming dominant. On the business side, by the way, businesses are really happy. Profits are at a record high. The biggest complaint of small businesses in America for 3 months running right now is that they can't. So that's the depression that we're seeing in consumer sentiment surveys is not showing up in shopping. It's not showing up in business plans. And it's certainly not showing up in profits because profits are at a record high.
0: Now, John, I know we typically talk the economy, but I do think this ties in one way or the other. When it comes to the war in the Middle East, when it comes to Iran, there was something that Marco Rubio said a few weeks back that I thought was really really telling. He said that he thinks the Iranians are misreading our political system. And we've talked about this, how it's kind of obvious that they're running out the clock here. They're hoping that Trump and Republicans are going to lose power in the midterms, and that therefore, because what it seems like right now is Democrats are on their side, the media is on their side. And so if the IRGC can just hold out, then maybe they'll be okay. But Marco Rubio brings up the fact that that's not really how things work here. And while Congress is very important, they're misjudging the powers of Congress if they think that just Trump losing in the midterms or Republicans losing in the midterms is going to, you know, throw them a lifeline. What do you make of that assessment from Marco Rubio?
1: I think he's right. I think a lot of people, not just in Iran, but around the world, don't understand that when in the U.S., when the president loses the majority in midterms, first of all, that's a very regular thing to happen. The opposition gains seats during the midterm election, but that this doesn't end the presidency. In a parliamentary system, they take a vote of no confidence, and when the majority party loses the majority, they're out of power. That's not the way the U.S. is set up. And in fact, you know, we have two different houses of Congress, so It's not clear, you know, which House will go which way. Either one could go either way. But let's say the Democrats take the House of Representatives, the Republicans hold on to the Senate and the White House. It will mean gridlock, but it doesn't mean that Donald Trump is sort of a lame duck or even, you know, out of power. The Iranians may very well not understand that very well. And the other thing is, even in the case where if Democrats took the House and the Senate, they're not going to take it by a super majority where they'll get to like run roughshod, you know, override vetoes. The president still has a lot of authority in our system, even if he doesn't control either House of Congress.
0: Yeah, it's more so just going to be impeachment. What would it be, 3.0 with Donald Trump, as Ed Markey, you know,

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0: 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And here's the lean machine himself, Taylor Cormier. What do we got for the PQ, Taylor?
1: Today's poll question, which you can vote in at GraceCurlyShow.com, is what do you think gives a candidate the greatest edge in a political campaign? Money in the war chest, record, experience, name recognition, ground game, like door-knocking local events, quality of media ads, national politics, status of the economy, foreign policy, etc., or debate performance?
0: I like watching the debate performances. It's great content for us. It's something that I'm naturally interested in. But as far as what I actually think moves the needle, I'm going to give you my top two, Taylor, before I tell you what I'm deciding on. One is war chest. I do think money talks. I think the more money you have in these campaigns, it can make such a difference. You pour some money in the last 2 weeks, I do think it makes a difference. The other one is the state of the economy. I think a lot of these people can run off the national politics of it. If people are pissed off enough about what's going on in their wallets, I'm going to go with money today. I'm going to follow the money and say war chest.
1: 14% say money in the war chest, 16% for record experience, 23% for name recognition, 19% for national politics, state of the economy, 10% for debate performance.
0: Well, a lot of the Democrats are banking on the national news and the president being, you know, their savior in this midterm because they have nothing else really to show for themselves. And that would include Senator Ed Markey. In fact, for someone who's so obsessed with Donald Trump, though, this is weird. He's obsessed with Trump. Trump, Trump, Trump, orange man bad. But he doesn't know when Trump was in office. This was a new one on me. Can I have Ed Markey? He's going up against John Deaton. And this was the WBZ debate. This is cut one.
2: We were better under Charlie Baker, a Republican, and he wants to keep saying Trump. He keeps bringing up Trump. I just want to say this. Every time he says Trump, it's to dodge his despicable record of 50 years of regrets. And I'm going to go over those regrets tonight.
3: Response, equal time. Charlie Baker was not governor when Donald Trump was president of the United States.
0: That's just, I hate to be a Daniel Dale here, but that is false.
4: That is false.
0: Can we get a Snopes up in here? Did the WBZ moderator fact check him?
1: I don't believe so.
0: But maybe it's just one of those rules they don't fact check. I'm sure he wouldn't have fact checked John Deaton either if he had come out with such a whopper. Yeah, that's, I don't know. Ed Markey lately has been making me laugh. Like that answer, but even more, what I thought was more humorous was when he was up with Seth Moulton and he tried to give an answer on AI. You know what I would say about Ed? His age is showing. I don't mean...
5: And together with Governor Baker.
0: I don't mean to sound ageist, okay? But if you can't remember when Charlie Baker was governor and that Donald Trump was president, and how can you not remember that? It was such a memorable time. It was the beginning of COVID. Baker was obsessed with the codes and the color coding of the towns and the masks and the plexiglass. And Trump was up there with Fauci coming up with vaccines off the top of his head. It was a very specific time in this country. It's burned, to use Elizabeth Warren's favorite Massachusetts town, it's burned into my brain. And Ed Markey can't remember? It must be nice. Ignorance is bliss, I guess. Markey Deaton, let's have a little bit of cut two, please.
3: Would you support or oppose going forward with impeachment? 1 minute, sir.
6: I would. And I believe it began when he declared an illegal, unconstitutional war against Iran last June without any consultation with the United States Congress.
0: Taylor, you're the impressionist here. What is that? What is he? What is his way of speaking? It is so holding.
6: It is an impeachable offense. But I will say this, John. The true impeachable offense, which the president is going to have to be tried.
1: Just gives yourself time to think of what you're going to say next.
0: He's constantly stopping himself. He's halting.
1: That's a really old school way. If you went to broadcasting school, they would tell you.
0: To speak like that?
1: Never speak with ums or uhs or anything like that. So instead of doing that, you pause. So maybe he went to some speech coach.
0: I would take the ums over that. Yeah. I would take the ums and ahs over that. Thank God I never went to broadcasting school. Wouldn't want to lose my edge. Renee Minogue joining us next. Don't go anywhere.
1: Hello. 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
3: From ABC News, I'm Wayne Cabot. Less than 3 weeks before Election Day in California is being threatened with legal action by the Trump Justice Department over voting rolls. The DOJ has sent letters to state and local election officials about a list of alleged non-citizen voters that the administration claims were sent mail-in ballots. The DOJ says it has a thumb drive containing a list of names government believes are likely non-citizens who were given these mail-in ballots. And the administration is giving California 48 hours to act or face legal action. No comment yet from state or county officials. Inflation accelerated last month, rising 3.7% in September, a faster pace than a month earlier when it was 3.4%. Gasoline and many other goods and services became more expensive, and oil is trending higher again now. Iran-backed Houthi rebels hit the headquarters of the Saudi oil company Aramco in a strike overnight. ABC's Lama Hassan reports it's part of continuing attacks.
4: I spoke to a couple of people who live in Riyadh, and they told me that they heard several very loud explosions. The Saudi military saying that they intercepted a ballistic missile, and a spokesperson for the Houthis claims that they launched attacks on two targets in the city, including the King Khalid International Airport, as well as the Aramco. That's a refinery. That's the Saudi National Oil and Gas Company.
3: We hear from ABC's Tom Sufi Burge at the Vatican that the Pope is eating and walking and doing his lung strengthening exercises, blowing balls inside of a tube.
5: We also know the Pope had a peaceful night after undergoing that surgery to remove the lower lobe of his right lung. Officials here confirming the first American pontiff has a common form of lung cancer and saying the surgery was successful, adding, quote, whatever may present a future issue was removed. Now, further tests are expected to decide what treatment the Pope may need, if any at all.
3: Six Flags Georgia will reopen Friday, but no timeline on reopening the coaster where a man fell to his death. 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
3: With the clock running out now in the midterm elections, President Trump is campaigning in some pretty friendly territory. ABC Chief White House Correspondent Mary Bruce.
10: Trump barnstorming the country with stops in Arizona, Montana, Georgia, Kansas, Florida, and North Carolina in the coming days. Eight states that he won in 2024. With the war with Iran deeply unpopular and oil and gas prices soaring, Republican candidates are now trying to distance themselves from the president on the war.
3: Always dreamed of a carriage ride in Central Park? I'll do it soon. After more than 150 years, New York City lawmakers now are expected to approve a ban on horse-drawn carriages. That'll begin in 2028. Animal rights activists have long complained about abuses. Last year, a teenage tourist died in a carriage mishap. There's an auction coming up at Sotheby's. It's been 67 years in the making.
11: Sotheby's is auctioning off a complete dinosaur species named Jody. It's nearly 20 feet long and 6.5 feet tall. Sotheby's Cassandra Hatton says it's almost one of a kind.
12: So this is an incredibly important specimen when you've only got three.
11: The dino was once thought to be a young T-Rex, but further research shows it's not a T-Rex at all, but an entirely new species.
12: The arms on a Nanotyrannus are much longer and the claws are much larger than on a T-Rex.
11: All 191 fossil bone elements up for sale later this month. Sherry Preston, ABC News.
3: And I'm Wayne Cabot, ABC News.
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28: Welcome back, everyone, to The Grace Curley Show. I am so excited to be here on this Wednesday with Renee Minogue. Renee, thanks for coming in studio.
29: Thank you for having me. I'm delighted to be here.
28: We are so happy to have you. We talked a lot about this $1.7 billion education scholarship, and that is part of a fight that you were really passionate about.
29: Very.
28: And I'm going to have you explain why in just a minute to the listeners. But before I do, I think it would be fun, because I wasn't here during the debates, which, by the way, everyone said Mike killed it.
29: He killed it.
28: But there was a moment where they talked about this. So we're going to play this flashback between Maura Healey and Mike Minogue on the federal scholarship tax rebate. Can I have... Please, Taylor.
30: If your kid is in a great school, congratulations. If your child is in Lawrence or Brockton or some of the other places where the scores are terrible, you don't care if there's a rich school up the road that's good. The federal scholarships tax credit is the great equalizers. Parents that have kids in public school that are being failed, they can use it for tutoring, books, resources, and for special ed students that need this money. They need it. And if we take this away, it's $1.7 billion. It could be several thousand dollars to every parent. 85% will qualify. Why would you not take the free money?
31: Ms. Healey,
30: is it because
31: ahead.
30: It's coming from D.C.?
31: I want to move on, but I'm going to give you the last few seconds on this. You can both return to it later if you want.
32: What I said is I've got to look at it, and I'm not just going to take Trump's word for it. The other thing is this, Mike. You're making up numbers. There is no basis for your assertion. There's no basis for your assertion that this will result in $1.7 billion being injected into our schools. There's no basis. You just made that up. But what I'm saying is I'm going to look at it.
30: Okay, I'll tell you right now the numbers real fast.
31: Briefly.
30: 1 million taxpayers, $1,700. Okay. That's $1.7 billion. I will commit that
29: Simple
30: I will get
29: math.
30: 1 million taxpayers to do that. This is common sense. This is an example where Maura Healey hates the other party more than she cares
31: Go
30: about
31: ahead.
30: Our
31: Let
30: kids.
31: Her respond.
28: That was an amazing exchange,
29: it
28: not
29: was.
28: Only because he brought the receipts, but because she keeps saying, I have to look at it. Now, I do think it's worth noting that Kathy Hochul recently got
29: yes.
28: on board with that. If we're left of New York Governor Kathy Hochul, Renee, we have some issues here.
29: We have some issues. And it should be noted that 31 states, so the majority of states, have already opted in.
0: So that means that they, all of those governors, had enough time to evaluate this program. The legislation's been around since the summer of 2025. And as you know, probably from everything that you've seen, our MCAS scores are down. 60% of our 10th graders are not meeting expectations in language arts. And we have the largest achievement gap in America. So what that means is we have these like wonderful schools like Lexington and Dover who are doing great, and we should be proud of those schools. But at the same time, a parent in Lawrence or Springfield or some of these other failing school communities, they don't care. They need these dollars to help with special ed. They need it to help with curriculum. They need it to help with transportation. All of these areas that we're missing out on. And we're going to see, as other states opt in, this is an opportunity where it's a once in a lifetime. It's a generational opportunity. And if we don't opt in, those other states are going to start to beat us. And we're not going to have the same results that we have been able to achieve in the past, well, because we're not taking advantage.
28: Maybe she feels like they're beating us in everything else, so why not this as well? But I have to ask,
0: that might be it.
28: When I look at the numbers here, when I look at this program, I'm really baffled as to why she is so resistant to it, why she's insisting I need to look at it. She's trying to mischaracterize it. She's trying to kind of minimize the effects that it could have. Is it all because of Trump? Is it really that simplistic that she hates Trump, so she doesn't want to get on board with this?
0: I think it has a lot to do with the big education unions, and they're against it. And so, and there's been lots of notices and flyers and newspaper articles from those players who are encouraging her to stay on the sidelines on this.
28: Wow. She also said a federal tax credit is not an education plan, Mike. Tell me about the education plan beyond the federal tax credit that Mike wants to do here. And like, why is it that you, when I talked to you before, I said, you know, out of all the things that you guys are working on, you're really passionate about this one specifically. And I know your children had great educations. I know that you could be one of those people who looks at it and says, well, my kids were fine, so why do I care? Why do you care?
0: Well, we have two children in our family. We have five kids, and two of them have language-based learning disabilities. And so we approach education in our family is that every year and every kid, we assess our opportunities and we decide what's best for them that year. And what I noticed, particularly with my kids who have disabilities, is every school isn't going to meet or be the best opportunity for each student. And so this, what this money does is it allows schools to bring some innovation in and to help students where they're at. And so I think that really what informs my education policy and Mike's education policy is what we've experienced with our own family. Is that every student's different, and we need to give students and families tutoring and opportunities to do things in new ways.
28: And you talked about the families that are in areas where they are impacted by our failing school systems, and it really doesn't help them. A lot of the things that Maura Healey talks about, a lot of the successes, it's not impacting them in the same way. One of the things that when we were here at the studio and we were speaking to some of Mike's supporters that was brought up is SNAP, and how there's also this attempt by RFK Jr. and Trump to eliminate some of the unhealthy additions to SNAP, whether it be soda or sugar or junk food. And I know that impacts lower communities as well. It's starting to feel like Maura Healey and Democrats in general do not care about people. The exact people they claim to care about, they're actually not concerned about their health. They're not concerned about their education.
0: Yeah, you're right.
28: Does Mike feel as though that is something he wants to work on, whether it be eligibility for SNAP or what people are consuming?
0: Well, I think that Mike comes to this as from a different perspective because he's self-funded and because he isn't a political insider. He came from the business community. He's beholden to no one other than the voters and the people of Massachusetts. And so unlike other politicians who've been in this, he's going to come at it with a new, fresh set of eyes and just say, what can we do that's best in the best interests of our most vulnerable? And that includes those families and those communities.
28: Yeah, and common sense, which I think is very much lacking right now
0: Absolutely.
28: In this administration. Renee, I wanted to ask you, when you go out, you've been campaigning for Mike. You have been such a big part of his campaign. I know you're probably exhausted. You are doing like six things a day. What is it beyond education? What is it that you hear from people the most when they're telling you what they're concerned about? They're telling you either why they're supporting Mike or why they're on the fence. Like, what is it that is motivating people in Massachusetts right now?
0: There's one issue that we hear over and over again, and it's just affordability. It's just the electricity bills are too expensive. The taxes are, you know, Mike says this all the time. We've got 8 taxes. New Hampshire has 1. That affects your quality of life. So we hear that over and over again. Families are frustrated. And for me, when I, you know, really what started this whole journey is we started to notice that our nieces and nephews were moving away, family, friends were moving away, and it was separating families, right? So like, it stinks that people are leaving Massachusetts, but the real tragedy in that is that it separates families, that kids are not growing up with their grandparents next door. That's a phenomenon that people just can't afford to live here.
28: The village.
0: We need the village.
28: It's so important.
0: We need the village. And so that's really what prompted us to go on this crazy journey, which has been incredible. And we are doing 6 events a day, but boy, is it fun. I've met so many wonderful people that are stepping forward with courage right now, getting involved when they've never gotten involved before. It's really fun.
28: I do think that given Mike's success in the business world, a lot of people have the same reaction to him as they did with Donald Trump. They're very different figures, obviously.
0: Very different.
28: But there was this moment with Trump where I did think to myself, why would he want to do this? I mean, he has such a nice life. It seems like, does Mike not like to golf? I mean, why would he want to take on this state and all of the issues that we have? Why change everything? Why uproot, maybe not uproot your family, but like, it's certainly changed your schedule. It's changed your workload.
0: Absolutely. And it's hard on the family. Like, we have 5 children. We have 3 kids still at home, and it's a lot. I have an 8th grader.
28: And they have to hear things about you.
0: They have to hear things about us out in the public, and they have to, like, you know, deal with your mom on Instagram. Who wants that? What 8th grader thinks that is fun?
28: Very true.
0: No one. But, you know, when he came to me and we talked about it, he is so prepared for this moment through his service in the military, going to West Point, being a CEO, turning a company around from almost bankrupt to, like, an incredible success where hundreds of thousands of lives through his technology. So he has this skill set, and he feels called by his faith to take this on, which is wonderful and inspiring. And he's a mission guy. He likes to have a mission and a purpose, and he loves to serve others. I think that comes from his time in the military.
28: And actually, really quickly, because the last time I spoke with you, you talked about one of the missions that he had when he took over a company.

0: and the company was failing, and now it's ended up being a huge success. Can you just give people like a really quick summary?
1: Absolutely. So the company is Abiomed. It's in Danvers. He came there, and it was an artificial heart company, which sounds really cool, but it turns out that wasn't a viable product that most patients could have. And so he found this technology called Impella. It's the world's smallest heart pump. He invested in it. He got it through the FDA, and he grew this tiny company that had like 100 employees into a company that has 3,000 employees, most of whom are right here in Massachusetts. That technology saves people's lives all around the world every single day. And so at that point, he sold the company to Johnson & Johnson. And that was when we slowed down and looked around and said, oh my goodness, this beautiful place where we live, it's failing. We have to do something. And so we see some similarities. When he came to Abiomed, there were some real challenges. They did not have a path to victory. But now when we look at Massachusetts, we can see that there is an opportunity. We still have the infrastructure here to succeed. We still have the heart and soul of the people here to succeed. We need to do it now.
0: I completely agree with that. I have to ask, what was your reaction, or what was Mike's reaction when Maura Healey flipped on the gas tax? It was 5 days. Mike releases a plan saying, I will suspend the gas tax if I become governor. 5 days later, she's like, hey, guys, guess what? I have this great idea. You must have been, you know, at home kind of giggling about this.
1: We were. Yeah, it was really funny. But she had already done it once. So he's spent 30 years on healthcare. And so he released a really comprehensive and thoughtful healthcare plan that included pushing healthcare back out into the communities where it's less expensive and more accessible, all these different things. And, you know, 2 weeks after he released that, she came out with her healthcare plan. And lo and behold, there are a lot of similarities in her healthcare plan. So
0: Copy, paste.
1: I feel like maybe she should hire him as a consultant. I don't know. And then again, with the natural gas pipelines, Mike has been railing on that. And again, she copied that. So she's getting some good ideas from Mike.
0: I know he's managed to do more right now as a candidate, just, you know, throwing out these ideas, and then she's taking them. I'm loving it.
1: I hope she takes the idea of the federal scholarship tax credit.
0: I think she will.
1: I hope so.
0: I mean, Kathy Hochul has reversed. I would say we're going to hear from Maura Healey that I was able to look at it. I was able to do some research and I came up with a plan. Hey, one last thing.
1: Yes.
0: Tell people one thing that might surprise them about Mike Minogue.
1: Okay.
0: Whether it be as a husband, a father, whatever it
1: is. He's a wonderful husband, wonderful father. But here's a surprise. He's like this football player from West Point, but he loves musical theater. I mean, would you have ever guessed?
0: I would have never guessed that. But here's the part I really want you to tell people, because this is the part that's up for debate. What's his favorite musical?
1: I know this one. Les Mis. I mean, I can't go wrong with that.
0: I don't know. I'm not a Les Mis girl.
1: You're like Les Mis? How can you not Les Mis?
0: I'm like Sound of Music, Annie.
1: Me too. But I'm Sound kind of Music.
0: I like musicals that I thought, oh, I could be in that. Like, there's a part for me there. And there's not a part for me in Les Mis.
1: You could be in Les Mis. I think she'd be great in Les Mis. Don't you guys think she'd be great in Les Mis?
0: The songs are too complicated, too difficult. Renee, thank you so much. Renee Minogue. And you're staying with us, which is perfect.
1: Fabulous.
0: So let's go to break here. And we have a couple of questions coming in from people on the text line, which we will get to. But right now, I want Taylor Cormier to tell everyone about his process with Lean. Taylor, you were interested in weight loss. You were not interested in the painful weekly injections and some of the intense side effects that come with some of the new age weight loss mechanisms. So you turned to Lean, and you've been very happy.
2: I'll be honest. I was interested in those injections, but I was very turned off by all the reported side effects.
0: In the New York Post, every day, it's like new side effects.
2: My wife, being a former nurse practitioner, she's, no, you're not doing this. This is crazy. So, all right, fine, I'll go it on my own. But Lean has a supplement, and it's all natural. You take 3 capsules right after breakfast, curbs any cravings that you have. Doesn't curb your appetite completely. You still want to have those, you know, 3 square meals a day, but you're just eating healthier. You're not binging on food in the meantime, and you're reforming a lot of those bad habits that you had into good habits. You've got the energy and the motivation to wake up and go to the gym early in the morning. You have the motivation to refrain from office snacks that some people might bring in from time to time. So it just gives you that motivation to keep that willpower and continue losing a healthy amount of weight over a sustainable amount of time.
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0: I spent years in a classroom. I loved my students, but I was tired of the politics, tired of being stretched in 10 directions, tired of not having room to actually help the kids who needed it the most. A friend told me about Chesco. I almost didn't call because I figured it was going to be more of the same. It wasn't. Here I get to use everything I've learned, patience, how to read a person, how to meet someone where they are, and actually use my skills. There's no longer 30 things pulling me in every direction. The schedule works around my life, not the other way around. Some of us do full-time, some of us do a few days a week alongside something else. If you have a teaching background, especially in special education, you already have exactly what this work needs, and Chesco would love to talk to you. 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
1: Well, we are talking to Renee Minogue. And while we're talking to Renee, her husband, Mike, is out there campaigning. He also held a press conference today. And one of the focuses of that press conference was Lamar Cook, the corrupt state official. And that actually brings me to a question, not about the Lamar Cook case in particular, but just more generally, Renee, when it comes to how Mike is going to hire people, how he's going to choose who's going to be on his team, why do you think he's prepared for that? Like, what about his business resume really helps him discern this person's going to be great at this job, we're going to get the best person to do this? Talk me through that a little bit.
2: Yeah, Mike's hired thousands of people in his career and has built teams from the military to Abiomed. So he's got a track record of success of building teams. One of the things that's been so fun is we have this campaign team that we've just put together in the last year. And we have this group of women that are so fun. We work really hard. We play. We are creative. And most of the people on our campaign team are not from politics. And I think it shows. I think that we approach problems differently and we come up with solutions that the private sector would probably applaud, and the politicians just don't know what to make with us. So we're really having a great time. We're having awesome events. And I think that's a credit to Mike that he finds people can identify their superpower and plug them into the right place so that they can succeed.
1: And Oh, we have a couple cuts from the press conference. Can we play one, Taylor? Can I have Mike Minogue today?
3: Mike, do you have any concerns about the timing of the charges, 20 days before the election?
4: Right. It should have come out almost a year ago. And I'd encourage you guys to go do more homework. You don't get 50, 100 pounds of cocaine over an extended period of time unless you're dealing. And people must have known in the administration, were people buying, and how many young people, old people were poisoned with the cocaine? Was fentanyl mixed in? What happened? Did anyone die? Why have we not learned more? Why has she not giving us information? And if you notice, none of this is ever picked up by the Attorney General. The only one fighting this crime and corruption is the U.S. Attorney Leah Foley, as well as our state auditor, Diana DeSaglio. Everywhere those two look, they find waste, fraud, and corruption, and that's what we got to get rid of.
1: Now, he has another debate with Maura Healey. Is he changing anything about his strategy going into this second debate?
2: I don't think so. I think I'm not a part of the debate prep, but he is working hard and getting ready.
1: And he's not really going personal, which I like. He has enough to run on against her that he can keep it above
2: board. Her record is rich.
1: Yes. There's an opportunity for him to dive into. Yes. All right. Well, we will be watching. We're excited. Renee, thank you so much for coming in and talking with us. I hope we see you again before the big day. But good luck to you.
2: Thank you. Don't forget to vote, everyone.
1: Do not forget to vote.
2: Vote early.
1: So important.
2: Yes.
1: When we come back, we're going to dive into another corrupt figure, or allegedly corrupt figure. That would be Ilhan Omar. We have more details about this pre-dawn raid that occurred on Columbus Day. And it's kind of a choose your own adventure. Which road of corruption or malfeasance do you think they're going after Ilhan for? I'll give you my best guess when we come back. Renee Minogue, thank you so much.
2: Thank you, Grace.

0: Stack it up.
1: I wish there was a way I could invest in something I could hold in my hand so that I know it's real.
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5: Welcome back, everyone, to the Grace Curley Show, and thank you for joining us. We have some more sound. Is that Tim Dunn who I hear, Taylor, and those sound cuts?
6: I'm sure he's in the mix there.
5: Asking Mike Minogue about the Lamar Cook case and all things to do with Maura Healey. Let's play some more of these, because I like that first one we played for Renee Minogue.
7: Mike, during last week's debate, the governor seemed to take some offense when you questioned her integrity. Do you think issues like this with Lamar Cook and the SNAP problem, is that, delve into her integrity?
8: So, Tim, this is an example. In the real world, when you have bad results and you get feedback, you don't get to say it's an integrity attack and everything. Everything I just said is factually true, and she needs to be accountable. Now, if she wants to take that as an integrity, that's the real world results. She is not holding anyone accountable. When the general manager of the MBTA pulled a woman's hair, didn't get fired, and taxpayers had to pay $500,000, that money should be paid by that individual and Maura Healey. Why should taxpayers pay for that? And how does someone keep their job? In the real world, you don't get to claim everything is an integrity violation when you don't do your job. Maybe she's not very good at her job, but the results are the results. Lamar Cook, everything I just said is factual. There's no accountability.
5: According to Maura Healey, she's great at her job. We're number one in everything, according to Maura Healey. I mean, she accused him in the debate, Taylor, of making things up. I would argue that the only person on that stage making things up was the woman who kept claiming things are great here and that everything's wonderful and that she's done such a good job. As I said yesterday, the first part of addressing a problem is admitting you have a problem, and it scares me that people are going to vote for a governor again who thinks everything's hunky-dory. Because I don't know if you've seen your electric bills, but it's not hunky-dory. I want to play another cut here because Mike continues on with this reporter, Tim Dunn, from the Boston Herald. This is cut 28.
9: Mike, last week, apply for these benefits fraudulently. To what degree is the Healey administration responsible for not adequately screening candidates?
8: Because she does not provide the identifications of the people to SNAP. SNAP is $3 billion, comes from the federal government. There's about 1 million. The likelihood is in there we do have people that are fraudulently getting these benefits. And our taxpayers do not give money on SNAP to illegal immigrants. We already had over $4 billion spent, and we haven't solved the problem. We cannot afford to be the welfare state for the nation, but we also need to prioritize our violent criminals and our drug dealers. That's the focus. My position on all of this is let's eliminate the fraud and let's keep people safe from the people who do not obey the law.
5: Eliminating fraud has become such a partisan issue, and I'm glad he brought this up because in the debate last night in New York, we've been making comparisons between Kathy Hochul and Governor Maura Healey because Governor Maura Healey is somehow now to the left of Kathy Hochul in New York. She's refusing to look at this federal tax program, or she says she's going to look at it but is refusing to endorse it because of Donald Trump. Kathy Hochul's actually already on board for that. That just shows you how bad Maura Healey is. But last night in this debate in New York, illegal aliens and the money that's being paid out to them was brought up in the Big Apple as well. And I wanted to play this because I think that Mike Minogue is right. I think this is an issue that people who haven't lost their minds can all agree on, is that if we eliminate the fraud that is being spent, if we eliminate the amount of money that is being spent on illegal aliens in this state, then we can maybe get ourselves at least a part way out of this mess. Bruce Blakeman said it even better. This is last night in this debate on Spectrum News between Bruce Blakeman and Kathy Hochul. This is Cut 8.
1: Kathy, maybe you haven't heard. U.S. News and World Report says I have the safest county in America. So I back law enforcement, and I back the laws of both our federal government and our state government. And I give our law enforcement professionals the tools they need to keep us safe. But you say you spend $4 billion on law enforcement. Well, you spend $8 billion on illegal migrants and gave them more benefits than New Yorkers get. How does that make any sense?
5: Well, it makes sense because that's what Democrats, that's their whole play, is to just hand out money to as many people as possible. Unless you're a taxpaying American, in which case the buck stops there, in which case the purse strings are tight. I wanted to talk a little bit here about Ilhan Omar because more is coming out about this pre-dawn raid and this investigation that has been open, and I guess has been open for a while, into Ilhan Omar. There's a few different reports out, and there's a few theories as to why she could be in a really tough spot. One of them, and I'm going to pull it up for you now, is her age, her birth date. Have you heard about this, Taylor, that perhaps her birth date was incorrect and that she was not 17 when her father was naturalized, but that she actually was older, and that would change the entire claim of her being...
6: Oh, so this is the equivalent of, you know, getting free tickets at Disney saying, no, they're not four, they're three, or whatever it is.
5: Yeah.
6: A move I've never pulled.
5: Yeah, I remember. It's like when you're at the restaurant, too, right? And to order off the kids' menu, you have to be a certain age. So you're like, I'm 11, and you're 15 years old.
6: Yeah.
5: Yeah. My daughter, we were at a fair, Taylor, and they had one of those, you have to be this big to ride the roller coaster type things. And she was right underneath it, and I said to her, if the guy comes over, I didn't think he was going to check, because it was like a side of the street kind of carnival. It wasn't that legit.
6: Oh, boy.
5: So I said, if the guy comes over, stand on your tippy toes. It wasn't like a roller coaster. It was like the little whirling teacups. She stood on her tippy toes, and the guy said to her, "Go, put your feet flat, put your feet flat." And she, my little con man, would not... I had to say to her, drop the tippy toes act. He's on to us. And then flat. She was committed to the bit. I was so proud. I was like, wow. She did, because I said to the guy, she definitely passes. She definitely passes. He was like, fine, whatever.
6: I don't trust those things.
5: Yeah, I don't blame you for that.
6: Oh, they go down the highway in a trailer all day. All those nuts and bolts are rattling. The safety hazards, I don't trust.
5: Did I ever tell you what happened to my aunt?
6: No.
5: She was on, you know, those zippers.
6: Was this the one in The Wizard of Oz?
5: No, that was my great-great-great-great uncle's cousin. No, my aunt was in one of those rides that they have where it's like a zipper. So the ride spin, while the actual ride spins, she got in it. And right as the guy was closing the door to lock her in, she looked to her left, and there was a squirrel inside. And she said, no, stop the ride. And the guy said, you'll be fine, sweetheart. Don't worry.
6: He loves us. This is his favorite.
5: He does this all the time. Press the button. She was spinning around in the air. The squirrel grabs the cage, you know. He's like clinging on to the cage.

0: age, she ended up being just fine. It builds character, this kind of stuff. Yeah, so Ilhan Omar, though, just to go back here, her dad, Noor Omar Mohammed, his naturalization is how Ilhan became a citizen at age 18. But as I said, her birthday is now being called into question. And the New York Post had a story on this, that her staff got her birth date changed in public records once she was elected to Congress. Now, her previous opponent, this is the guy, A.J. Kern, he ran against her in 2022. I think there were multiple people running, but he was one of her opponents in 2022. He called up, I think the New York Post, I think this is who got the quote from him. And this is what he said. For derivative citizenship, two things have to be true. One, her father had to naturalize. And two, she still had to be a minor. And what I have found is that it's highly likely that neither of those things are true. That could be a big problem for Ilhan Omar. And then, and we haven't even gotten to the other problem, which is her finances, which we've talked ad nauseum about here on the Grace Curley Show. Her husband, who I saw a clip of him walking his dog, being asked by reporters about this, is part of some winery.
1: Another reason not to have a dog, because when you're in public scandal, you have to go out and take the dog for a walk. And they're onto you. They're hounding you.
0: Oh, you think the dogs, they know, like, you're weak right now.
1: Just have to take the dog out for a walk, so it exposes you. If you don't have a vast private estate, like Elusive Wineries.
0: Yeah, Elusive Wineries.
1: You've got to go out into the streets.
0: Yeah, you have no other option. So this is from the New York Post. It says, relatives of Representative Ilhan Omar have reportedly been issued subpoenas as part of the federal probe into the Somalia-born congresswoman's immigration paperwork. The subpoenas went out to Omar's sister and at least one other member of her family as part of the ongoing criminal fraud investigation, the New York Times reported on Tuesday. Do you think, though, Taylor, like, they're looking for this stuff about Ilhan Omar? They're looking to figure out who's part of her family, when, how old was she when she got here? There's a high probability that they're never going to figure this out.
1: I don't know. I think they probably have several dedicated task forces within this investigation. All right, you guys handle birthday. You guys handle the winery stuff. You guys handle electioneering in Minnesota. You guys handle the Somali daycare fraud and how she was may have been directing people to take advantage of the government and defraud taxpayers. So there's at least five, I think, sub task forces.
0: Can I ask you a question?
1: You just did.
0: Which part of this do you find the most, like, do you find yourself leaning towards to read about her father's status? Because he also has a background, her late father, I should say, that is being called into question. He also has a background now that people are kind of digging into. We can get into that in a minute. How old she was when she became a citizen, or her husband's finances, or the Minnesota fraud, as you pointed out.
1: I think the fraud, the Minnesota fraud, is probably the most intriguing, because you're actively, as a member of Congress, manipulating people and manipulating systems in order to benefit from those in an illegal fashion. How many millions of people in the United States right now have lied on their intake forms or whatever, as far as date of birth, how old they were when they came to the United States, where they came from, what their names are? And we're not doing a damn thing about that, except, you know, ICE is out there trying to deport the worst of the worst. That's okay. Probably something she didn't have any control over at that age. That's something that her father did. Now, should she be held responsible for that and denaturalized? Absolutely. Any one of these she should be denaturalized for. But that's, you know, every illegal alien can claim the same thing.
0: Yeah, what did Ken Delanian say? If you look into any of these, there's a lot of fudged details.
1: I mean, he's not wrong, but it doesn't mean you look away on that either.
0: Yeah, no, I agree. I will say that the financial element of it did intrigue me, only because, Taylor, the discrepancies, the accounting failure, the accounting mistake, we were talking big money, and then when they came back and they were like, ooh, that's not what we were talking about. They went from telling us that their net worth, it said, this was from Fox, it says, new filings show wealth and income figures tied to her husband's companies were dramatically reduced after earlier reports valued them at

0: as much as $30 million. So they went from $30 million, and then after this report came out, they changed it to something kind of not noteworthy, that not nearly as noteworthy of a figure, which I found amazing. I'm like, how does an accountant make that kind of mistake? They don't. They don't. So I mean, do think there's a lot more there.
1: That happens when I look at my paycheck before taxes are taken out and after. Hey, where did all this is an insignificant amount compared to what was earlier reported.
0: I was supposed to be rich. Yeah, very, very strange. When we come back, we will take more of your calls on this. There's so much more to get into. Before I went to Perfect Smiles, I didn't realize how much my TMJ was affecting my daily life.

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0: 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It is funny to look back at some of the old cuts of Ilhan Omar when Trump's home was being raided and when Trump was being, you know, put through the ringer with all these investigations and all of this weaponized justice. And Ilhan Omar explained to us that this is how the justice system works. You know, no one is above the law. But now that the law is looking at Ilhan Omar, she doesn't feel the same way. She's had a change of heart. We'll be right back.
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2: 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Money in the war chest, record experience, name recognition, ground game, quality of media ads, national politics, or debate performance?
1: Money, money, money, money.
2: 17% say the war chest, 16% for national politics, 12% for the ground game, 24% for name recognition.
1: All right, so Ed Markey faced off with John Deaton yesterday, and he proved that the only thing he knows less about than AI is when Donald Trump and Charlie Baker were in office, because they were in office at the same time, but that's okay. We won't hold that against Ed Markey. But he's also in the news for something else, Taylor. I'm not sure if you saw this. Mass Daily News has a report out about a tweet that Ed Markey put out where he advertised that he is looking for an intern, a Boston internship ad, and it had a preference for LGBTQ plus candidates and BIPOC candidates.
2: Oh, dear.
1: Yeah,
2: I thought the preference was going to be like 38, 32, 38 or something.
1: No. But this is very...
2: He's so straight and misogynistic of him if he did that.
1: Let me read you this. He says, I'm hiring motivated and eager interns for the spring 2027
2: semester. Is Marcy married?
1: In my Boston office. I think so. BIPOC, LGBTQ+, working class veterans, and other underrepresented candidates with Massachusetts ties are encouraged to apply. Applications are due Monday, November 9th. When did this become, and I know the answer, I guess I'm saying it rhetorically, but this really has become like the new way of things, where you can just blatantly say, hey, we are hiring based off your skin color now. We're hiring based off your sexual persuasion now. We're hiring based off all of these things that are not supposed to impact the hiring process at all. But as long as we say we're trying to represent underrepresented groups, then we can get away with it. It's blatant discrimination. Because the flip side of that is he says BIPOC, LGBTQ+, working class, veterans, and other underrepresented candidates. I guess the loophole here is you could claim that anyone's underrepresented. So he kind of tries to work everybody in there
2: and
1: in his own
2: way. Also, how do you verify somebody is LGBTQ? Like, what's the threshold? Do you have to prove... Is it video, images? Do you have to show that you're a member of a certain group? Like some sort of pride community thing?
1: Can I brag about
2: coalitions?
1: A clapback I had that you just made me think of?
2: What's that?
1: I don't clap back a lot on Twitter, but before I left for Italy, I put up a picture of the Women for Minogue event that I was part of. And we had a picture of all these women, and there were a few men who came to the event, and they were in the picture with us. And I said, Women for Minogue. And one of Ed Markey's underlings, one of his minions, he's got a big Gen Z following, wrote back to me on Twitter and said, interesting that there's men in that picture for Women for Minogue, but okay. She walked right into it.
2: Mm-hmm.
1: I just said, interesting that you're assuming people's gender identity based off their outward appearance, but okay. Just to say, all this woke stuff comes back to bite you eventually. We're getting really good at playing their game. All right, everyone. Howie Carr is coming up next. He's got updates on Lamar Cook and so much more. You don't want to miss it. I'll see you tomorrow.
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2: From ABC News, I'm Wayne Cabot. The Trump administration is taking on alleged non-citizen voters in California. Less than 3 weeks to go before the midterm voting wraps up, and the Justice Department has sent letters to state and local officials over a list of people it claims were sent mail-in ballots.
3: The letters mark the latest effort by the Trump administration to sow doubt about the integrity of the upcoming election by pushing claims that non-citizens will seek to vote in mass numbers, despite evidence and criminal prosecution levels showing that such instances remain rare. The Department of Justice gave California officials 48 hours to act on the list by verifying whether it showed non-citizens were sent mail-in ballots and to segregate any potential return ballots that may have been included until the state can verify their citizenship status. Peter Harlambus, ABC News.
2: Early voting is also underway in a handful of states, and the economy is top of mind. ABC News political director Avery Harper.
4: I think when you take a peek at polling across the board, what we find is that Americans are pretty pessimistic about their economic outlook. There was even a recent AP NORC poll that said that 17% of Americans approved of President Trump's handling of the cost of living. And we've seen some Republicans try to message around that. They have been pointing to Biden-era policies, saying that they are the blame for inflation, but there's no real sign that argument is really resonating with voters.
2: A day after his surgery to remove a cancerous nodule from his lung, the leader of the Roman Catholic Church is up and about. ABC's Tom Sufi Burridge from the Vatican.
5: Pope Leo today underwent blood tests and a chest x-ray following the surgery, and the results confirm the Pope is recovering well. The pontiff has also been undergoing breathing therapy and has begun walking around his room at Rome's Gemelli Hospital.
2: The Pope will undergo testing to determine if the cancer has spread. You're listening to ABC News.
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3: These statements have not been evaluated by the FDA. This product is not intended to diagnose, treat, cure, or prevent any disease.
4: The pilot of a Piper airplane that went down yesterday in Wisconsin, killing six people, reported icing on the wings. Around 20 vessels have been hit by projectiles in the Strait of Hormuz since the start of the month, putting a real choke on maritime traffic, according to the Maritime Trade Operations Center. ABC's Lama Hassan sees no let-up.
5: This isn't the first time that Iran has claimed to hit ships in the Strait of Hormuz. That is a critical waterway. It continues to attack vessels that are trying to get through, and all of this, of course, is putting more pressure on oil and gas prices, which also affects the cost of other goods. And the head of the International Monetary Fund with a stark warning today of a potentially negative spillovers for everybody everywhere.
4: If your child or grandchild seems anxious, ABC News chief medical correspondent Dr. Tara Narula says they're not alone.
6: We talk a lot about depression, but I don't think we talk enough about anxiety. And anxiety is actually the most common psychiatric disorder in teens. And for anyone who's suffered from anxiety, it is the constant fear, worry, what ifs, self-doubt, criticism. It is crippling.
4: A study in JAMA Pediatrics finds about 1 in 6 teens reporting moderate to severe anxiety, and nearly two-thirds also are battling depression. Battling the White House for access, CNN, MS Now, Politico. Today, the Trump administration notified a D.C. federal judge it will appeal his ruling that those organizations be given access. Wayne Cabot, ABC News.
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16: Welcome to the Howie Carr Show. And we've got a lot of news to get to today, a lot of guests, and we're going to start off right with the big story of the day locally. You remember Lamar Cook? He was the top assistant to Mara Healey, Governor Mara Healey, in her Western Mass office. And at the same time, he was making $115,000 a year and appearing with her in public, et cetera, et cetera. He was also allegedly shipping multiple kilos of cocaine to UMass, where he used to work, and also to the governor's own personal suite in Springfield. He was indicted and arrested and charged, and now face drugs and cocaine trafficking charges in state court. He lost his job, but he was given a $31,000 severance package. And then it turned out that he had applied and was on food stamps and had gone to Disney World. And that really frosted taxpayers, as you might expect, that he would be allowed to do this. That, and then his mother won $1 million in the Massachusetts state lottery, and he still claimed he was broke. Well, today, the feds, the U.S. Attorney's Office in Boston, led by Leah Foley, the U.S. Attorney, they charged and indicted Lamar Cook on federal charges of food stamp, SNAP, and wire fraud. And joining us now to discuss this is the U.S. Attorney, Leah Foley. Thank you for being with us, Leah. And tell us how did you get onto this case? Was this from the Herald story in July, or were you guys working on this before we broke the story about him getting food stamps?
17: So good afternoon, and thank you for having me. So it's not really clear when this investigation started, but the one thing that matters is what we have shown so far through our investigation. We obviously do receive information and tips from outside of law enforcement regularly. And when there's a tip related to fraud, we track it down. And what we have determined as detailed in the complaint affidavit and the search warrant affidavit is that it appears that Mr. Cook was not truthful when he submitted his application for SNAP benefits.
16: Yeah, so he gets he's been getting $546 a month that he had to apply, and it's all laid out in the complaint in the affidavit. But he said that he had no money. He paid rent. He doesn't pay rent. He said he had no other adults living in his house, but he had his mother who'd won $1 million and was on the city of Springfield payroll. He had his quote unquote fiance who's making $83,000 a year for the city of Springfield. I mean, he had all kinds of money, and yet there was no checking done, was there, when he applied for the food stamps?
17: If there was any checking, I'm not sure who did it, because if they had checked, they could have seen the balance in his account at the time he made submitted the application, and it doesn't appear that they did. And the application says that DTA, which is the Department of Transitional Assistance that is run by the state, will verify the information given in the application.
16: I
17: don't know. I know there's some people who are really expert investigators and some that not so much, but it appears that there was no investigation done. It's all self-verifying. He said it, so therefore it must be true.
16: Right. This is, I think they call it self-attestation, and it's the same thing that the guy that you busted in Mattapan Square that apparently was convicted of stealing $7 million in food stamp benefits. He was collecting at one point $500,000 a month in fake food stamp benefits, and he puts in for himself to get the food stamp benefits, and nobody checks.
17: That is correct.
16: I want to play a cut for you. This was Mara Healy with Tim Dunn, the Herald reporter, this morning. He just wanted her reaction, and she's going to put it all off basically on the Fed. She's not going to say that that her department was in charge of this. Let me listen to this, Leah Foley. Cut one.
18: Hi, Governor.
19: How you guys doing?
18: I'm sure as you heard that your Lamar Cook is arrested today on SNAP fraud charges federally. I guess one year reaction, and two, what were you thinking hiring this guy? It seems like he had a laundry list of a criminal history.
19: Really good that he's been charged. This is a federal program. These are federal taxpayer dollars, and the only reason he was receiving them is because he was eligible under the federal system. So I'm glad to see the U.S. Attorney's Office take action and hold this guy accountable and continue to prosecute him.
18: No comment on hiring him. And we had reported in January at the Herald that your office likely knew that he had 2001 charges where he shot out of a car.
19: Look, as soon as I learned about this, I took immediate action and fired him, I think before he was even indicted. I continue to say he should be prosecuted to the full extent of the law. Glad to see this happen today in the U.S. Attorney's Office to go and get federal taxpayer dollars.

0: that have been spent back for the public.
1: Sorry about the sound. That was a police event. That's why the bagpipes were there. But Leah Foley, you heard her say this is a federal program. He was eligible under the federal program. It's like she's not taking any responsibility for the fact that this fraud allegedly went on.
2: Okay, let's just start with this. The federal program, yes, it is run by the USDA, United States Department of Agriculture. Those federal taxpayers, I don't know if she's trying to suggest that those federal taxpayers don't exist in Massachusetts. These were Massachusetts taxpayers that pay federal taxes, that fund this program, that is administered by the state, by the governor's Department of Transitional Assistance. It is administered by them. They are the only ones that see the names of the people who are receiving these benefits and where they are charging their cards. And so in July, when there was a report that this person was using his SNAP card, which was administered to him by the DTA, and he was in Disney World, they could have in 1 second pulled up on their computer his card and seen where he was using it. They could have then asked him to verify if he still was unemployed and had less than $100 in his bank account. They didn't. They did not. And she for her to say that she's happy that the feds got him, look, I'm happy we got him too. But you know what? She could have investigated. They could have referred it to the state attorney general. The governor has stated in the past that she brought these cases when she was the attorney general. She didn't do that. No one did that. The only people that are policing this is the federal government, is my office and our federal investigators. I would love for someone to ask the governor, how many investigators does she have assigned to DTA to determine if there is any fraud going on, to investigate whether there's fraud going out, to root out the fraud? How many referrals? That's an open question. How many MSP troopers or other investigators are assigned by the governor to the DTA? Because that is her job to do that. And ask how many referrals to the state AG has been made.
1: She didn't even mention the Department of Transitional Assistance when she answered that question. She takes no responsibility for what's happening.
2: It is her department run by the state government. And the feds, look, we were charged, root out all fraud, go find it and bring it. Nothing too small, nothing too big. That's what we're doing. But honestly, if there were investigators assigned to the DTA, the federal government would not have to be expending our resources to charge a person who has stolen $5,000. But if we didn't, that $5,000 would have ballooned to who knows what.
1: And there was a story last week in the weekend in the Herald saying that of every $100 that is stolen in Massachusetts in welfare in this kind of program, the state only gets back less than $3 of it. So do you think they're doing a good job investigating any of this stuff? Any of these welfare programs?
2: No, and not for nothing. They gave him $22,000 that they're saying he wasn't entitled to, and then the AG files a complaint, but then does nothing. They could have attached his accounts. They could have subpoenaed his financial account to claw back the money that was in the account that we know had thousands and thousands of dollars. They didn't.
1: Yeah, and his mother's given him money from her.
2: The civil suit to say, hey, look, we care. We're going to try to get this money back. Oops, we tried and couldn't do it. They didn't do anything. Like, if we could have found the money, I'm pretty certain that if the AG can't, then the people of Massachusetts need to be questioning that.
1: And you say in the complaint or the affidavit that the mother, who after she won the $1 million in the lottery, she gave him at least $12,000. So you're right. They could have attached that money just itself to get back all the allegedly stolen food stamps.
2: Yes, and they could have also seized the money that was in his accounts, and he had more than one,

0: to claw back the money that the state says they mistakenly gave to him to pay for his vacation.
1: Now, Mara Healey says she won't turn over the records of the SNAP program and who's getting the money because she doesn't trust the federal government to use it well. And she said that it would be used to round up illegal aliens that are on welfare. Wouldn't this help if she were to turn over the
0: aliens? They're not entitled to be on welfare. They're not entitled to be receiving SNAP benefits. And that's what we care about. If you are here illegally, by law, you are not entitled to receive SNAP benefits, mass health. The United States Attorney's Office cares about that. The administration cares about that. If the governor doesn't, then that's on her.
1: If she were to turn over the records that she refuses to turn over, it would make it a lot easier to root out this fraud, whether it's illegals or legal citizens. Correct?
0: 100%.
1: So how much do you think you have any ballpark figure how much you might be able to save if she were to turn over the all these records, which are obviously just totally riddled with fraudulent recipients?
0: You know, the state receives over $2.5 billion to administer the SNAP program every single year. Given that every single time we look for fraud and look for anomalies and investigate, we find fraud. It would be purely speculation, but I think it would be in the millions. And I think the people of Massachusetts would appreciate if that money wasn't being fraudulently distributed.
1: So the state gets $2.5 billion from the Department of Agriculture for food stamps, SNAP. And we have no idea. We have no idea because we don't. The feds. Nobody has the records except for DTA, which is obviously not checking anything. We don't have any idea how much is being wasted. Although the government net records show that it's 12% fraudulent rate in Massachusetts right now. Some studies show.
0: There have been reports of very high error rates in the administration of the program.
1: All right, Leah Foley, good, great job. I'm so happy you guys are on the job. The feds, the FBI, the Department of Agriculture, Homeland Security, everybody. You guys are doing a great job. I'm glad somebody is doing the job here in Massachusetts because the state certainly seems to have fallen down on the job. So is he going to be charged with? You seem to have a problem with Mass Health too. That he may not be eligible for Mass Health. Might there be a superseding indictment in the future?
0: The investigation is ongoing, and if we determine that other federal crimes were committed, we will charge them 100%. And we will continue to do this on behalf of the taxpayers of Massachusetts.
1: Thank you. Thank you, Leah Foley, U.S. Attorney. We appreciate you being with us. And again, congratulations to everybody in your office for bringing this guy before the bar of justice. We appreciate it. 844-500-4242. I'm Howie Carr.
2: Howie Carr will return.
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1: Finally, some good news. 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All gifts are tax deductible. All right, 844-500-4242. Yeah, someone just texted me, how many investigators are assigned to the DTA, Department of Transitional Assistance? Not enough. I think Tim Dunn's story last week about how we're getting back less than 3 cents out of every dollar that's stolen at the state level from a welfare department, DTA. They said there's 10 or fewer than 10 assigned to the DTA, and obviously not enough. And again, this is the bureaucratic euphemism, I think, is self-attestation. That means you self-attest. Are you telling the truth? Oh, yes. Yes, I'm telling the truth. They actually have it in the complaint, you know, that they ask him, well, you know, Mr. Cook, you're testifying under pains and penalties of perjury, you know, that you are telling the truth, that you have no income.

0: yes, you have no, you have nothing in your bank account. Oh, yes, you're paying $2,000 a month in rent. Oh, yes, there are no adults living in your house. Oh, yes, oh, yes, oh, yes. It's, he told lies. He lied about everything. And it's not surprising. I mean, he's a career criminal, basically. Let's face it. He was involved in a drive-by shooting, allegedly, 25 years ago, and he's like 45 now. So he's been in crime one form or another since he was a kid. But the fact is, he does it with utter perceived impunity. He figures nothing is going to happen to him. And you know what? Here's the thing. It's like she said, this is on the front page of the paper. You know, when he gets busted, that was a big story. And then when he got busted again, for going down to Disney World, not criminally, but just in the pages of the paper and on social media and on this show, he doesn't care. The state doesn't pick up on it. Nobody noticed this. Yeah, he put, okay, people don't read the papers anymore. People don't listen to the radio anymore. The regime control media is never going to touch this story because it hurts Mara Healey. But he's putting out his own social media defending himself, like saying, yeah, what's the big deal? My mom won $1 million. So what? I have some food stamps. I'm living large in Disney World. So bleeping what? And nobody calls him out on it on the state level? Are you kidding me? And Mara Healey just walks away from it and says, hey, this is a federal thing. This is a federal program. We'll take your calls. 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
5: 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Jared, what's the poll question? What are the results thus far?
6: Today's poll question, which you can vote in at HowieCarshow.com, is James Tallarico telling the truth about his two-week, quote-unquote, flu? Yes, no, or not sure?
5: No.
6: Yeah, 91% of the audience says.
5: Only 91%?
6: No. 5% say they're not sure, and 4% say yes.
5: Wow. 4% believe him. You saw what Vance said about him. We'll get to that in a little while with what Vance's little joke about him. You know, this is you should go if you want to take a look, if you want to get really even angrier than you already are about this Lamar Cook ripoff and how Mara Healey is trying to pretend she has nothing to do with it. You got to go to our Twitter feed, our X account. We took all the pictures that they posted in the affidavit and the criminal complaint, the feds. And you'll see his driver's license photo. It's a mugshot. And you'll see his picture. You'll see him like hanging over a shopping cart at BJ's in Springfield. And then you'll see his social media where he's responding to Tim Dunn's stories in the Herald about him being down in Disney World. And he's basically just saying, so what? It's nobody's business but mine. And he's wearing a t-shirt. He's a fat guy too. And he said, and when it says only God is my judge, you gotta check it out. And yet Mara Healey, we knew nothing. We knew nothing. Hey, what's going on here? Huh? it's just amazing. And so here's someone just texted me the headline from, Channel 5, which again, total regime-controlled media, second only to the Boston Globe in being totally in the satchel for all things Democrat. You know what? Lamar Cook snap federal case, October 14th. They make it sound like this is a continuance. This is new. He's in court right now, even as we speak, for his initial appearance in the I guess he's in the Moakley courthouse in Boston. And he's got to answer to these charges on top of the state charges that he's already there for. 844-500-4242. I love this audience. 617 just went on to findmassmoney.com, you know, which is our, we've been talking a lot about.

0: about that the last couple of weeks. Guess what, Lamar? I don't know how much he's owed because I don't have his social security number or his date of birth or anything. But Lamar, you're owed some money on fine mess money. See, this is another thing. I mean, couldn't Deb Goldberg give a heads up to her Democrat fellow elected official Mara Healey and say, hey, why don't you put a lien on his? Maybe I'll bet he's got more than $5.98 like I have. 844-500-4242. I'm glad today Mike Minogue, as we get closer to the election, he's finally picking it up. He's picking up the tempo. And the story broke about like 9 o'clock this morning. And he was out there at like noon or 12:30. Doing a press conference about this. And again, the reporters are playing Mickey the Dunce, Mara Healey says this is a federal program. I mean, at this late date, how do you not know that it's administered by the Department of Transitional Assistance? I mean, Mara Healey and Leah Foley have gone back and forth on this with the $7 million Haitian fraud that was being run out of Mattapan Square. That guy had 150 square foot so-called grocery, and he was laundering sometimes up to $500,000 a month in fraudulent food stamp transactions for Haitians. The Haitians, these were all the Haitians that were in the Healy hotels. They were all getting three meals a day, plus she was giving them the EBT card, so they had all this, and that was their disposable income. They'd go down to Mattapan Square in their Lyfts and their Ubers, which we were also paying for, and cash out the food stamps, and then go back and buy booze or drugs or whatever else they were using the money for back at the Healy Hotels. But anyway, this is Mike Minogue this afternoon with a reporter, and he has to explain to the reporter how the fraudulent claim by Lamar Cook for the food stamps is on Healy. Cut 28.
1: Mike, Lamar Cook did indeed apply
2: for these benefits fraudulently. To what degree is the Healy administration responsible for not adequately screening candidates?
3: Because she does not provide the identifications of the people to SNAP. SNAP is $3 billion, comes from the federal government. There's about $1 million. The likelihood is in there we do have people that are fraudulently getting these benefits. And our taxpayers do not give money on SNAP to illegal immigrants. We've already had over $4 billion spent, and we haven't solved the problem. We cannot afford to be the welfare state for the nation, but we also need to prioritize our violent criminals and our drug dealers. That's the focus. My position on all of this is let's eliminate the fraud and let's keep people safe from the people who do not obey the law.
0: Remember when she was saying, well, I fired him immediately. I was very angry about this. Number one, you know, the state police did a background check. The state police are incompetent. They're corrupt. But all they had to do was Google Lamar Cook, Springfield, and they come up with a drive-by shooting from 2021. Even the state police in Massachusetts, you know, the guys who dropped out of the GED program, they could figure it out. Okay? But you're embarrassed. You know, you're the first governor who's ever had 15, 18 pounds of cocaine delivered to your personal office. Talk about the first lesbian governor. That's a greater or worse accomplishment than being the first lesbian governor. First to ever have that much controlled substance delivered to your personal office. And then you read in the paper that the guy is on food stamps and he's vacationing in Disney World and bragging about it and posting on social media. Don't you think if you were the governor, you might have said, hey, this guy has really embarrassed me and I'm running for reelection? Can somebody call the state police and say, maybe we should check into this guy to see how many lies he's telling in his self-attestation for food stamps? But no, nobody does diddly squat. The AG does nothing. The inspector general does nothing. None of the district attorneys do anything. The state police do nothing. Nobody does nothing because it's Democrats. It's Democrat professional courtesy. How outrageous is this? 844-500-4242. So now, you know, these report, I mean, not all the reporters are dumb, but most of them are dumb as a rock. So yesterday they were saying, oh, they can't go after Omar because it's before the election. It was okay to go after Trump before the election. Okay, so they're just going, oh, well, if it's embarrassing to go after Ilhan Omar before the election, then they never should have gone after Lamar Cook because he's a friend of Mara Healey's. But wait a second, didn't Mara Healey say she hates the guy? She's really angry that he did this to her? But the reporter has to ask about the timing of the arrest. Oh, my God. Cut 29.
4: Mike, do you have any concerns about the timing of the charges, 20 days before the election? Is that their role? Any concerns there?
3: I think you're right. It should have come out almost a year ago. And
0: I
3: encourage you guys to go do more homework. You don't get 50, 100 pounds of cocaine over an extended period of time unless you're dealing. And people must have known in the administration were people buying and how many young people, old people were poisoned with the cocaine. Was fentanyl mixed in? What happened? Did anyone die? Why have we not learned more? Why has she not giving us information? And if you notice, none of this is ever picked up by the Attorney General. The only one fighting this crime and corruption is the U.S. Attorney Leah Foley, as well as our state auditor, Diana DeSaglio. Everywhere those two look, they find waste, fraud, and corruption, and that's what we got to get rid of.
0: You know, how is this a political thing? Why didn't, I go back to this. This story that he was getting the food stamps and that he was in Disney, he was vacationing in Disney World, that broke in July. He was asked about this by Tim Dunn at one of his appearances in Springfield on the state cocaine charges. And he said, yeah, I'm down there. Isn't that a tip off? You know, she keeps talking, I'm a former prosecutor. I've been prosecuting this. Oh, God. And then they're still asking. This becomes a Republicans pounce, Republicans weaponize, Republicans seize on this. Like this guy never should have been hired in the first place. Then when he's fired and he's caught, they never should have given him the $31,000 in severance pay. And then they never should have allowed him to go on welfare. And when they found out that they'd given him the welfare, the severance package, like Leah Foley said, they didn't even bother to attach any of his property. They didn't even bother to put a lien on his bank account where he had thousands and thousands of dollars because his mother has just won the lottery. What a coincidence. And she's funneling more than $10,000. So this is cut 30. My nose.
5: Yeah, Leah Foley, who's a Trump appointee, did she make this announcement? Did she make this prosecution to hurt Mora Healey?
3: I can't hear you.
5: Leah Foley was nominated by a Republican president, Donald Trump.
0: Oh,
5: did she
0: my
5: make
0: God.
5: This prosecution and the timing of it to help your candidacy and hurt Mora Healey?
3: I mean, absolutely not. The problem is that they should have disclosed this last year. The problem is the Attorney General and the group have done no homework on it. This, and we have to estimate that there's been over 50 pounds of cocaine because we read in the report there was multiple packages coming in. This should have been done. Where's the investigation? How does a person move out 50 pounds of cocaine? This one package was 18 pounds, but in the report there was multiple packages coming in.
0: Homework. This is not homework, Mike. This is police work. This is legwork. And it's right.

And it's right out there. It's right out there on social media. It's on the radio, on this show. It's in the newspaper. And Mara Healey did nothing. This is Mara Healey is hoist on her own petard. She didn't do anything about this. 844-500-4242. New England loves perfect smiles. In September, Howie and Grace listeners traveled from, among other places, Burlington, Mass., Hampton Falls, New Hampshire, and South Orleans on Cape Cod. No matter how far, Perfect Smiles is worth the trip.

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4: Hi, Mark Keeley here with Lieutenant Sean Bohannon of the Keene Area Salvation Army, and the calendar has flipped once again. 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

0: Joey Carr is back.
1: Boy, does this state need an enema. God. And then they're trying to make it a political story. This is what I mean by regime-controlled media. There's me and Tim Dunn and a couple other people, and that's about it. The rest of them, they're apparatchiks for the nomenclatura, as they used to say. They're working for the commissars, not for the people. Rick, you're next with Howie Carr. Go ahead, Rick.
2: Hey, how you doing, Howie?
1: Good.
2: Hello?
1: I'm here.
2: Long time no news. I just wanted to say about the left-right paradigm. It's kind of BS, you know? I mean, China's on, you know, they have a president for a long time. They're on a 100-year plan, and we keep on bouncing every couple of years from worse to worse to worse, you know?
1: Thanks for the call, Rick. 844-500-4242. So this is now they've just made an arrest in the case that we talked about earlier about on the state police barracks on Martha's Vineyard, where a woman claimed she was raped by in the state police barracks by a visitor to the barracks, a guest of one of the state cops, and they just made an arrest. It's an employee of the Boston Public Schools. And when they arrested him, Oak Bluffs and Boston police arrested him, they found cocaine. This guy, he's alleged charged with rape, and he's a friend of a state trooper, and he's got coke with him. You know who his lawyer is? You know Keith Ellison, the formerly known as Keith X, the attorney general of Minnesota, who's sat by and watched all the billions and billions go out in Somali fraud. He has a brother who's in Boston, practices in Boston. He also represents the Haitian who shot up the Little Haiti International Restaurant on Hyde Park Avenue and killed a Haitian, wounded four other Haitians last summer. That's Keith Ellison's brother is representing the guy who was charged with raping a young girl in the state police barracks in Martha's Vineyard. Again, Mara Healy knows nothing about it. She knows nothing. Nothing. I'm Howie Carr.
3: I see nothing. I know nothing.
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8: From ABC News, I'm Wayne Cabot. After a recent dip in gas and oil prices, they're back up today, highest in a month for oil. Maritime traffic again stuck in the Strait of Hormuz. The Maritime Trade Operations Center reporting 20 attacks on vessels just since the start of the month. ABC's Lama Hassan.
9: Now, really no signs that Iran is backing down. Don't forget that Iran says that the strait is closed and will not reopen until the seven conditions are met. And those are, of course, based on the MOU, the Memorandum of Understanding that was agreed to with the U.S. And remember, that includes conditions like ending the war on all fronts and lifting the naval blockade, as well as releasing frozen assets.
8: We're hearing of more attacks by Russia on Ukraine right now. President Zelensky is in the UK, open to an energy ceasefire with Russia. British Prime Minister Andy Burnham says the UK is helping Ukraine however they can.
10: What we have seen from Russia is further attacks on critical national infrastructure in Ukraine. It's clear to the world, again, who the aggressor is in this conflict.
8: The latest numbers on inflation indicate prices are going even higher than last year. Details from ABC's Elizabeth Schulze, reporting from a very rainy Oklahoma.
11: We saw prices accelerate at the fastest pace since May. That 3.7% annual inflation rate hasn't been that high since earlier in the spring. And a lot of this is driven by the spike in oil and the resurgence in oil prices that we've seen in recent weeks. The government says that half of the increase was because of higher gas prices. So that's a huge factor when you look at this report.
8: The Trump Justice Department is threatening California with legal action, claiming that non-citizens got ballots for next month's midterms. No comment yet from California, one of five states scrutinizing voter rolls right now, just days before the election. Wall Street, the S&P is down 1.5%, NASDAQ down 2%. 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
1: Six Flags Over Georgia will reopen on Friday as planned after schoolteacher Hassan Kareem was killed when he fell from his seat on the giant roller coaster. That ride will remain closed for now.
2: This is Jim Ryan. Investigators in Georgia are now trying to determine what happened on the Goliath.
3: These are extreme machines.
2: Ride safety specialist Bryant Avery says lots of things can go wrong.
3: And there's a lot of moving parts, a lot of components, and a lot of things have to go right each and every time to provide the best experience possible for the rider.
2: One industry group says 1.7 billion rides are taken on North American thrill rides each year without incident. Jim Ryan, ABC News.
1: Fallout continues over Kelly Clarkson and an apparent dust-up over her interest in a toy on display at a shop in Brooklyn. ABC's Lara Spencer with details on newly released surveillance footage.
4: Clarkson, wearing a yellow shirt and a baseball cap, browses the store, tests a kaleidoscope, then stops to examine the elaborate wooden songbird known as Molly. The grainy footage shows Clarkson waving over an employee and appearing to discuss the bird. Clarkson then sets down the kaleidoscope, heads for the exit, doubles back to speak with the cashier, and leaves. About 15 minutes later, Clarkson posting the message that ignited the controversy, comparing her experience to the movie Pretty Woman.
1: The Vatican says Pope Leo is eating his regular diet, walking, even celebrating Mass with his secretaries after his cancer surgery one day ago. I'm Wayne Cabot, ABC News.
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7: 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Top headlines this afternoon. A serious crash on Route 12 in Marlboro late this morning has left one person dead and another injured. The Monadnock United Way is working to meet its annual fundraising campaign goal of just over $1.5 million to help keep local programs running. And a reminder for drivers in Keene, as the downtown project continues, traffic through Central Square is reduced to one lane in each direction today as crews work to connect the new water main. Meteorologist Phil Spivak is calling for mostly cloudy today near 70, skies clearing tonight mid-40s. For Thursday, mostly sunny near 60, showers Friday low 60s. Early showers Saturday, then partly sunny for the Pumpkin Festival, but cold falling into the upper 30s. And mostly sunny on Sunday near 50. The latest on these stories and more coming your way in about 24 minutes in the WKBK News Center. I'm Abby Trombley.
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11: We'll give you the winner of the contest, the Trump contest in the Markey Deaton debate in a little while. We have a winner. We've already notified her, but we'll let you know. The number is 46, but we'll get to that. It's a busy news day here, and we wanted to talk about one of the referendum questions on the November 3rd ballot in Massachusetts, and that's question 8. That's the marijuana question. It would eliminate recreational, not medicinal, so-called, but it would eliminate recreational marijuana sales and allow limited possession. It would, if for people age 21 or older, would allow possession of up to 1 ounce of marijuana without penalties and possession of up to 2 ounces with civil penalties only. And under 21, it would make possession of up to 2 ounces of marijuana a civil offense. So they're just trying to make it a little more difficult, more of a task to get marijuana, because I think there's some bad impacts of massive marijuana use that we've been learning about these last few years. Joining us now to talk about this is a proponent of a yes vote on question 8 to eliminate recreational marijuana sales. His name is Steve Kronberg. He's a recovery coach and addiction specialist at Beverly Hospital, and he's had a close family member struggle with marijuana addiction, and he's a volunteer on the ballot question. Steve Kronberg, thanks for being with us here. And I guess the first question I have for you is, people are going to say, well, you know, prohibition didn't work. We repealed prohibition. Well, why are we going to try to go back to marijuana prohibition in a sense in Massachusetts?
12: Well, first of all, thank you, Howie, for having me here. Great to be here and be able to get this opinion across. And it is far from prohibition. First of all, medical marijuana will still be legal. It's very easy to be able to get a license to procure marijuana with a medical license. And then secondly, there'll be no penalties for it. You can have, as you said, leading up, we have no penalties for an ounce and civil penalties for up to 2 ounces. So it is not prohibition at all.
11: So what's the problem? I voted against legalizing it back 10 years ago myself, just figuring there was going to be a problem. But what do you see as the problem? Is marijuana worse than liquor?
12: First of all, I voted for it to be legalized 10 years ago. I was an advocate for it. But yeah, there's a lot of problems with it, Howie. Number one, it is really, and I would call it a healthcare crisis. If you look at what's happening, especially with younger demographic of people in the hospital, we're seeing bouts of psychosis coming in, lots of psychiatric issues with it. A big reason for that is that 10 years ago, when I voted yes for it, it was voting for a plant, and it was your typical joint or pack a bowl of marijuana and, get a little high. Now they've moved that pendulum. I have a sample here in studio. I'll show the studio audience of a 90% pure THC. So the potency through a vape pen, so they do it through a chemical process, and you can get a 90% THC level, which really is just a violently efficient way to hit the brain. And it is just, it's causing all sorts of issues with people in general, that heavy users especially are moving up to that. The high potency items are now 32% of the marijuana market, and that's not something that we were promised 10 years ago.
11: You know, we're speaking to Steve Kronberg. He's with the Yes on 8 ballot question initiative. This is the one that would repeal the laws allowing recreational, so-called recreational sales of marijuana. You could still get medicinal marijuana sales, and nobody's going to be thrown into prison on this. It's a very controversial referendum question, and Yes on 8 is running behind, is it not, Steve? Why is that?
12: I think people really just need to be educated on what's happening in the societal consequences. You know, another example of it is, it's a major safety issue. If you look at drug driving, people that are smoking, pot, on any given day, 80% of those people are getting in a car and driving. And half of those, 50% of those people, are getting in a car and driving after 1 hour of use. So it's become a major safety issue as well.
11: Yeah, I just got a text. At least one time when I ride my bike, a car passes me spewing smoke. I bet there isn't a corresponding number of cars with open containers.
12: Yeah,
11: yeah,
12: absolutely.
11: And we all know stories like this: the state cop with five kids who got killed out on the Mass Pike a few years back by somebody who was just smoking away wildly in his car coming back from a dispensary in Brookline Village. That was a while ago, but I think it happens all the time.
12: Yeah, and they shut down Stoughton High School last week for marijuana related incidents that happened there. I think some kids passed out. A lot of details didn't come out, but they had to shut down the school for some type of overdoses, and that was cannabis related.
11: You know, they used to call marijuana gateway drug, and that kind of like cut the credibility of the critics of marijuana, because people knew that the vast majority of people smoking pot weren't going on to heroin anyway. But now, I mean, the marijuana is so potent, the THC is so concentrated in the marijuana, it doesn't need to be a gateway drug to anything else. It can pretty much cripple you just by in and of itself, can it not?
12: Absolutely. I'll leave a sample here for you, Howie.
11: So. No, thanks.
12: Only being facetious, but it is that is a major issue, and it's causing all types of hospitalizations with it. So it's something that if you were to be caught with this particular product in another state, that where marijuana wasn't legal, it's like a class D felony or something crazy like that. It's up there with getting caught with heroin if you get caught with a concentrate like that.
11: Yeah. So, and it seems like, I mean, there's no, I guess, statistics on this, but it seems like the states that have legalized pot have kind of been in sort of a downward spin the last few years. They look a little dirtier.
12: Oh.
11: You know, there's more homeless people on the sidewalks, under the bridges, et cetera.
12: I went to New York City a few months ago, and it's just, you could just smell it everywhere. It was, it was horrible.
11: Well, so, but people are going to say, but why are you coming down on me? I can handle it. My friends can handle it. We've stopped drinking booze. Booze sales are way down. Everybody knows that.
12: Yeah.
11: Whether it's in the liquor stores or at the bars, the vast declines in liquor sales. So people are going to say, isn't it better for me to be smoking a little weed every now and then, or vaping, than it is to be getting drunk and being out on the highways? And isn't this a better alternative?
12: That's questionable, because if anything in moderation, right, whether that be alcohol or using marijuana, as long as you're not a heavy user and it's becoming and making your life unmanageable, then maybe it's a part of your life that you can live with. But I think it's equal, or in perhaps many cases worse.
11: Yeah, I agree. I agree with you, Steve, but I don't know that the majority of people on November 3rd are going to agree with you. And I just, where can people go if they think they could be convinced to that this is a societal problem, that it might be wise to dial back a little bit? Where could they go?
12: They could go to a healthy Massachusetts coalition for healthy. Let me just check my notes here. We'll have to get back to you on that. There's many different resources, Howie. So. But it's a Coalition for a Healthy Massachusetts would be the first and foremost, but there's a lot of different areas that you could go to.
11: Coalition for a Healthy Massachusetts.
12: Yeah, that's Coalition for a Healthy Massachusetts.
11: And this is question 8. They're backloading the more important questions at the bottom of the ballot. Go figure. But in this case, they're not playing the bait and switch like with question 9. If you want to repeal the law that legalizes recreational marijuana, vote yes on question 8. Yes on question 8, and that's the way to go.
12: And how,
11: Yes.
12: One other thing. There's a website, Smart Approaches to Marijuana, as well, which would have a ton of information on there too.
11: Smart Approaches to Marijuana, I think if people just think through who they know, just in their personal lives, whether they're friends or relatives or young people they know, and just think about how their lives are developing if they're smoking heavy amounts of marijuana, I think you're going to see that maybe this is not some sort of frivolous fun project like Cheech and Chong. It's a little more than that.
12: Much like alcoholism, cannabis use disorder is very real. It's very dangerous. Cannabis is very, very addictive. I've seen it personally firsthand with many people, and it takes lives, Howie. So, say yes on eight.
11: Yeah.
12: Very important.
11: You know, there's a very smart guy, Alex Berenson. He was a real COVID skeptic. He's written some really good suspense novels. He used to be a New York Times reporter. His wife is a physician. And he's been one of the real, prophets that marijuana is a lot more dangerous than people think. And if you pay attention, I think you'll see that it's not the benevolent, fun pastime that it's made out to be.
12: Absolutely, it is not. It can be as dangerous as any other drug there out there.
11: All right, Steve Kronberg, thank you for being with us. And again, it is question eight on your ballot on November 3rd. Early voting is starting now. Vote yes to make it a little more difficult for kids and for anybody to get marijuana to abuse. It's not gonna take away medicinal marijuana. It's not gonna put anybody in jail, but it will eliminate recreational marijuana sales. That's the way to vote.
12: Yeah, by taking away 450 distribution points, which is the number of stores in Massachusetts, consumption will naturally come down.
11: Yes, and the Cannabis Control Commission will go out of business, and that won't be a loss for anybody because that's been a total disaster.
12: Absolutely,
11: as we've talked about in the treasurer's race here, total disaster. Okay, thanks, Steve Kronberg, for being with us. 844-500-4242, 844-500-4242. 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
1: 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Jared, what's the poll question? What are the results thus far?
2: Today's poll question, which you can vote in at HowieCarshow.com, is James Tallarico telling the truth about his two-week, quote-unquote, flu? Yes, no, or not sure?
1: No, he's not.
2: 95% of the audience now says no. 3% say they're not sure, and 2% say yes.
1: All right. 508 says, I use cannabis gummies for insomnia, but I wish I could get it at my pharmacy like my regular prescriptions rather than the dispensary and dealing with the purple hair chick with the nose shank. Oh, God. Okay, I don't stop in, but I see them out front. They're all, smoking cigarettes when they're not inside. And if you, in certain areas, including large parts of Massachusetts and New Hampshire and Florida too, come to think of it, there just seems like there's one on every half mile, one of these dispensaries. And I don't think a lot of them are making a lot of money too, because they're too many of them. 844-500-4242. We're going to take some calls here. First, I should tell you that our contest yesterday, we asked people to tell us how many times Ed Markey would say Trump during the hour-long debate against John Deaton, his Republican opponent for the U.S. Senate, and it came out to be 46. I was surprised. He outdid Mara Healey by a long shot. She only had 37 in an hour. He had 46. A woman named Sue came in with 46, and she's from Rumford, Maine, and she has won two seats, two VIP tickets to next spring's one of our VIP appearances at the show in Boston. So congratulations, Sue. I'll be seeing you and a guest soon. And tomorrow night we will have our final Trump-a-thon of the year, when Mike Minogue takes on Mara Healey in their final debate. It's 8 o'clock live on Channel 5. Channel 5, a Democrat media outlet. And we'll open that up tomorrow for one final contest. How many times will Mara say Trump? I'm Howie Carr.
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7: Good afternoon. One person is dead and another seriously injured following a head-on crash on Route 12 in Marlboro earlier this morning. New Hampshire State Police say the crash happened shortly after 10:20 near Webb Depot Road, involving two vehicles that both caught fire. One driver died at the scene while the other suffered significant but non-life-threatening injuries. Neither vehicle was carrying any passengers. Emergency crews from Marlboro and Keene responded alongside state police. Route 12 was closed while crews worked at the scene, causing traffic delays on nearby roads. The cause of the crash remains under investigation. Visit MyKeeneNow.com for further updates. The Monadnock United Way is continuing its annual fundraising campaign with a goal of raising just over $1.5 million by the end of the year. That's about $200,000 more than last year's goal, with the additional funding needed to help keep local programs running. MUW President Liz LaRose says every donation makes a difference.
0: Last year, we raised $1,340,061. And I want to focus on the last two digits, 61. Somebody had to give that dollar. And I think it speaks to every dollar that is given is community. It's people coming together. It's neighbors helping neighbors. And donations to the Monadnock United Way stay right here in this community. Many, many, over 30 different programs working together to solve food, make sure that people have it in their neighborhoods for housing, for children, for childcare. And so every single dollar counts.
7: Contributions can be made online at MUW.org by dropping off a check at 23 Center Street in Keene or by texting MUW to 41444. LaRose says if everyone in the Monadnock region contributed just one or two extra dollars, it could help close the gap toward this year's fundraising goal. LaRose discussed the campaign earlier this morning on WKBK's Good Morning program. Reminder for Keene drivers, northbound and southbound traffic through Central Square is reduced to one lane in each direction. As crews prepare to connect the new water main, temporary lane shifts and road closures may occur at the intersections with Roxbury, Washington, and Court Streets. Drivers may be detoured onto School Street, Union Street, or Gilbo Avenue as needed. Motorists are encouraged to use caution and be prepared for changing traffic patterns.
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8: A mainly cloudy sky through the day with temperatures in the upper 60s near 70 in spots. Tonight we clear out, we fall into the mid-40s, and tomorrow a mostly sunny day, a little cooler, but pretty pleasant overall, high upper 50s to around 60. Showers likely on Friday with a high in the low 60s, and then the showers continue into Saturday morning. Turning partly sunny later day, temperatures fall. We're down to the upper 30s by day's end. I'm meteorologist Phil Spivak from the WKBK.

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5: 844-500-4242, and we've invited Mike Minogue to come on and talk about this latest embarrassment for the Healey administration. Her former aide, who turns out to be an alleged cocaine kingpin, who was sending multiple kilos to her office in Springfield, her personal suite, not just to her office building on Dwight Street, but her personal suite, suite 300. And he was also sending it to the UMass hotel, multiple kilos. And she didn't know anything about it. And now, then he got fired, and they gave him a severance check for $31,000. She didn't know anything about that. His mother then won $1 million from the state lottery administered by another Democrat. She knew nothing about that. And then he went on food stamps, committed all sorts of lies, wire fraud, to get on food stamps, $546 a month, allegedly. And she knew nothing about that either. She knew nothing about any of this stuff, even though it was, there were front page stories in the papers about him going to Disney World and bragging that he was on food stamps going to Disney World. She knew nothing about it. And so the feds today lugged him. And he was in court, and she said, well, this is good. You know, this is a federal program. It's federal money, but it's administered by her hacks, the Department of Transitional Assistance, and she takes no responsibility. And Leah Foley, the U.S. attorney, really let her have it in the at the beginning of the previous hour. And check it out if you want to hear it on the podcast. And also, we've tweeted out all the pictures of him using his food stamps at the BJ's in Springfield. And we've tweeted out pictures of his driver's license photo and also of his social media postings, which apparently no one in state law enforcement or state government ever saw, where he's bragging about, you know, being down in Disney World, and it's not a big deal. And that, you know, God is his judge, and it's up to God to judge him, not the jury, not the voters, not the governor, his boss. It's up to God. All right. Okay. 844-500-4242. Gary, you're next with Howie Carr. Go ahead, Gary.
6: Hey, Howie, what's up? It's great to hear you sometimes, man. I saw you back with Jerry Williams. We were both on the radio together once during the seatbelt thing, if you can remember back that far still. Chip Ford and all that, Bob Ransom. Yeah. Wow. Good days. But anyway, here's what I don't understand. I don't get the mentality. Let's say you don't like Donald Trump, but that's fine. I'm not here to debate that. So someone doesn't like Donald Trump. What would then make you think that you'd want to have a Mara Healey or you see what I mean? Like, I don't understand. What do they think would happen if let's say that they win. Let's say Markey wins. That doesn't do really anything. Trump is still the president. I think people are out of their minds. I don't get it. Like, what's the mentality? Why would you?
5: Right. And also, as
6: joke.
5: As Deedon pointed out last night,

0: and all the Republican candidates are doing this. You're running for a 6-year term. Trump's only going to be president for 2 years. So your whole platform is against Trump. What are you going to do for the other 2/3, the other 4 years of your term? And they have no answer. They have no answer.
1: No. They have no answer. They don't even know who the governor is year by year. I mean, how embarrassing was that?
0: That was pitiful. I've got the whole list. I'm going to go down the whole list of stupid stuff. Not the whole list, because that would require until the cows come home. But I'm going to go down this. This was the worst thing that he said last night, in my opinion. He didn't know when Charlie Baker was governor. I mean, this isn't like, you know, when was John Volpe governor? Okay.
2: Did this just happen?
0: That was a long time ago. You know, he was in and out. You know, I was in high school, grade school, when he was. It's not one of those things. He was just governor a few years ago. But Ed Markey doesn't know. He didn't have a clue. Here it is. This is last night. Cut two.
3: We were better under Charlie Baker, a Republican, and he wants to keep saying Trump. He keeps bringing up Trump. I just want to say this. Every time he says Trump, it's to dodge his despicable record of 50 years of regrets. And I'm going to go over those regrets tonight.
4: Response, equal time.
5: Charlie Baker was not governor when Donald Trump was president of the United States.
0: I mean, that's pitiful. It's not as pitiful as some of the Joe Biden stuff, but it's right up there. And they are the same. Markey is only a year or two younger than Biden. He's 80 years old. So Deaton called him out on it. Cut three.
3: You might want to check the dates of when Charlie Baker was governor and when President Trump was president, just out of due respect.
0: But, you know, I'm going to look on the bright side of it. At least last night, he doesn't know when he was governor. He can't remember that far back. It's the short-term memory loss. That's the first thing to go. We all know that. But at least he got Charlie Baker's name right. He's been known to get his name wrong in the past. Cut five.
6: And together with Governor Bacon, Baker.
0: Governor Bacon. Yeah, Governor Bacon. Then, of course, he's from Malden. He used to live in Malden a very, very long time ago. But he remembers certain things that were going on in Malden, back in the Malden-Medford area. Like, the next door is Medford, and there used to be like a twin drive-in. And the Meadow Glen Mall and the Twin Drive-In went out of business in 1982. So Markey was asked about this in 2020. He's with Tom Shattuck, who was working for one of the local papers. He's asking him, and Markey in 2020 can't remember what happened. The Twin Drive-In has been out of business for 38 years, and Markey can't remember it. Cut eight.
7: Do you think that, do you need to improve in that area? Do you get back to Malden and Medford and the Meadow Glen Mall, or even if it's still there, these places?
8: Well, the Twin Drive-In and the Meadow Glen Mall are part of our rich, you know, culture. So I live in Malden.
0: Oh, my God. Again, for those of you who aren't familiar with that part of the state, Malden is next door to Medford. He should know whether or not the drive-in has been around for 38 years. But then, of course, he's also the guy who said when they opened the Ted Williams Tunnel, he said, this is great for my constituents. He represented Natick at the time. That was a kind of like, a dangling part of his congressional district. He said, this will make it a lot easier for my constituents from Natick to get to Kelly's Roast Beef, not realizing that Kelly's Roast Beef had opened an outlet in Jordan's Furniture 10 years earlier. He hadn't apparently been to Natick. He hadn't been out on Route 9 for 10 years. And then, of course, the last time the Patriots won the Super Bowl, it was 2017, 2017. It was, and that was,

0: that was 47 years after the Boston Patriots had become the New England Patriots. But don't tell Ed Markey. He went onto the floor of the Senate. Cut nine.
1: Mr. President, American history was made last night. The Boston Patriots won the Super Bowl.
0: there's just so many of these. So many of these. And then he would rhyme things. This is one of his more stupid little bon mots. Cut 11.
1: The planet is running a fever. There are no emergency rooms for our planets. And we have to create an environment where we put the preventative care in place.
0: What a dope. He doesn't know anything about this. Last night he claimed that the Vineyard Wind puts out 800 megawatts and Pilgrim Nuclear only 600. In fact, I'm looking at the fact sheet from the Deaton campaign. In fact, Vineyard Wind only puts out 147 megawatts, Pilgrim Nuclear 670. So he's got everything is all mixed up. He has something in common with Kasich. He fake blue collar roots. What was it? John Kasich, the former governor of Ohio, said his father was a postman. Well, Markey can top that. Cut 10.
1: No, my father drove a truck for the Hood Milk Company.
0: For the Hood Milk Company. I always called it HP Hood myself. Jane, you're next with Howie Carr. Go ahead, Jane.
2: Howie, I'm just thinking of the drug dealer that took the vacation in
0: Disney World.
2: And how many regular, normal, real working class families can't afford to go to Disney World for 4 days? It's really expensive these days, even just getting in the park, let alone food and your hotel. I'd love to do a public records request and find out what he spent, because it was our money.
0: Yeah, he's been, you know, one thing I'll say for him, Jane, they got all of his records on his Snap. He's at least going to some of the big supermarkets. There's some of the more economical places, like he goes to BJ's, he goes to Walmart's, he goes to Big Y, he goes to the Price Chopper. But you're right. How does he get all the money? You know, when he goes to Disney World, how does he get the money to go down there? He spent almost $2,000 on plane tickets down to Orlando. And, you know, he's unemployed and he's awaiting. But, you know, the thing was, he got $31,000 from Mara Healey. And then his mother won the mass lottery, which is administered by the Democrat state treasurer, $1 million. And she gave him $12,000. And as Leah Foley said, why didn't the state attorney general at the behest of the governor, why didn't she put liens or on his bank accounts that was flush with all this money, this severance pay, this lottery money, you know, all this? And then he gets the SNAP benefits and they do nothing about it. Nothing about it. Jim, you're next with Howie Carr. Go ahead, Jim.
3: Hey, Howie, I just want to say I'm surprised you did not refer to Lamar Cook as a Springfield man.
0: Well, he is a Springfield man, Jim, but oddly, he doesn't carry a Massachusetts driver's license. He carries a Georgia driver's license. Isn't that kind of strange?
3: Yeah. Well, they could have said Georgia man.
0: Georgia, yeah. Sometimes the a judge in the family and probate court doesn't allow you to renew your driver's license if you fall behind in, oh, I don't know, your child support payment, something like that, just to throw out an example. And you have to get an out-of-state driver's license. You'd think that would have shown up on a state police background check, but of course not. David, you're next with Howie Carr. Go ahead, David.
4: Howie, if Donald Trump, a couple of things. Donald Trump was governor of Massachusetts, and he appointed his ex-girlfriend to the Supreme Court. Do you think the media would notice that right now in this campaign? I mean, here she is campaigning, saying, oh, the inflation is up because of Donald Trump. Well, Trump inflation was 1.2%. 2 years after Biden took office, it was 9%.
0: I know.
4: And she signs the infanticide bill. Maura Herod Healy signed that infanticide bill. I'm not going to let her forget it, Howie.
0: No, I know what you're saying, David. And you know, the thing is, it's funny too. They never ask her about appointing her bitter ex-girlfriend that she dumped for a woman 20 years younger. They never ask her about appointing her to the Supreme Judicial Court, but they ask Mike Minogue. They said, did Leah Foley, your fellow Republican, bust Lamar Cook to help your campaign? I mean, give me a break. Why don't you ask her about her girlfriend, her gal pal, her sapphic soul, her scorned sapphic soulmate?

0: Hi, I'm Evie Druk. 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And the last 40 of those years, it has been my family helping folks in the area build their dreams. 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
1: 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I'm Howie Carr.
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1: Again, one more time, the winner, the Trump name-dropping contest by Ed Markey, was Sue from Rumford, Maine. She won. She won the two tickets to a VIP event next spring. And the magic number was 46, and we'll have one more contest tomorrow. We'll do it from 2 to 4. And get on board, text Howie to 617-213-1066. And for how many times Mara Healy? Can Mara Healy do better than or worse than Ed Markey? We'll see. 844-500-4242. Jack, you're next with Howie Carr. Go ahead, Jack.
2: Hi, Howie. Before I get into Cocaine Gate, when I used to live in Nashville, they had a phrase called post turtle, and post turtle was, and you walked by a fence and you saw a turtle on the top of a post, you wondered how it got there. That's Ed Markey. But let's go on to Cocaine Gate.
1: Everybody, there's three generations of politicians, Jack, going, I can't believe I lost to that guy. It's true.
2: No,
1: it's true. But go ahead.
2: But you know what, Howie, what's going on now with Watergate, and they realize Nixon was screwed. What did he know, and when did he know it? My question would be, was this Cook's first deal at one of the state-owned places that our governor ruled over?
1: Jack,
2: and my first question would be, what did Healy know, and when did she know it?
1: Well, she says she knew nothing, but I mean, Jack, you don't start out dealing multiple kilos of cocaine. You don't, you just like you don't start out with five restaurants. You know, you start out with a push cart. You have to work your way up in anything. And obviously, this guy had been at it for a long time. And why do we think that in 2001 he was involved in a drive-by shooting? Not convicted, apparently, but he was involved in a drive-by shooting. He's been in the element, shall we say, for a very long time. And it didn't seem to affect his employment chances. She lauded him to no end when he was appointed back in 2023 to be the deputy director of her Springfield office. Thanks for the call, Jack. I'm Howie Carr. Is it time for you to finally start shopping for a new or pre-owned car, but you're not sure anymore where to get the best deal after all the changes in the industry? 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
7: From ABC News, I'm Deborah Rodriguez. Fresh attacks on Saudi Arabia and in the Strait of Hormuz pushing oil prices higher again. Today, the International Energy Agency said that pressure on diesel markets could continue well into 2027. ABC's Avery Harper says the timing couldn't be worse for President Trump.
8: I think when you take a peek at polling across the board, what we find is that Americans are pretty pessimistic about their economic outlook. There was even a recent AP NORC poll that said that 17% of Americans approved of President Trump's handling of the cost of living. And we've seen some Republicans try to message around that. They have been pointing to Biden-era policies, saying that they are the blame for inflation. But there's no real sign that argument is really resonating with voters.
7: Feels like late summer in parts of the South, but maybe not for long. ABC News meteorologist Samara Theodore.
9: Raleigh, North Carolina in the 90s through Thursday. By Friday, upper 80s. Just get ready for the swing. While it's been hot, it's been warm. Don't say I didn't tell you. Washington, D.C., Saturday, you're in the mid to upper 50s, so make sure the kiddos have the coats, everything they need.
7: Pope Leo continues to make progress after yesterday's surgery to remove a cancerous mass from his lung. His doctors at Gemelli Hospital in Rome say he's been walking around in his room, eating his regular diet. The Vatican says the pontiff celebrated mass with secretaries. Students back home in Chicago sending him a care package. Sixth grader Inez Martin among them.
10: It feels really nice to wish him well because he's like a close friend, and I was really sad when I heard he was sick.
7: Those kids sending get well notes and a White Sox blanket. Down 2%. You're listening to ABC News.
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11: 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This product is not intended to diagnose, treat, cure, or prevent any disease.
7: The first study of kids and anxiety in two decades finds 1 in 5 have moderate to severe anxiety. 15,000 teenagers were surveyed in a study published by JAMA Pediatrics. ABC Chief Medical Correspondent Dr. Tara Narula on the signs and symptoms.
14: Perfectionism, they can be critical of their body, have trouble sleeping, difficulty concentrating, changes in weight, obsession over particular goals, and they may even look angry or irritable. Yeah. So you may say, my teen is just defiant or angry, when in fact they're anxious. So a lot of these things you want to have your radar really cued into. This could be anxiety.
7: Newly obtained 911 audio shedding light on the frantic response when Hayden Panettiere was found unresponsive in a Greenville, South Carolina apartment in August.
15: Okay, we need to start CPR. I'm going to tell you how to do CPR, okay? We're going to start with ventilations first.
4: Okay. First responders initiated advanced cardiac life support measures after she was found unresponsive. Coroner's office announced September 22nd that the manner of death was accidental, the cause toxic effects of fentanyl, and that the cause of death, fentanyl and other drugs. Panettiere was 36. In Texas, 14 people have been charged in a remote work scam that the FBI traced back to North Korea. Officials say the scheme put nearly 200 work laptops inside dozens of homes across Texas. I'm Deborah Rodriguez, ABC News.
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5: 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Top headlines this afternoon. Cheshire County's nursing home has been named one of the nation's best nursing homes for 2027, as it ranked among the top three in New Hampshire. A former physician has been sentenced to a year and a day in prison for his role in a $1.9 million Medicare fraud scheme in New Hampshire. And Cheshire Medical Center is offering a free workshop next week to help residents learn more about colon health and colorectal cancer prevention. Meteorologist Phil Spivak is calling for mostly cloudy today near 70, skies clearing tonight mid-40s. For Thursday, mostly sunny near 60, showers Friday low 60s. Early showers Saturday, then partly sunny for the Pumpkin Festival, but cold falling into the upper 30s. And mostly sunny on Sunday near 50. The latest on these stories and more coming your way in about 24 minutes in the WKBK News Center. I'm Abby Trombley.
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1: Welcome to the Howie Carr Show, 844-500-4242. We think we're going to have Mike Minogue with us at 4:30 to discuss this latest scandal engulfing the Mara Healey administration, her former top aide in Western Mass. He's already facing charges as an alleged drug kingpin, cocaine and firearms charges. He's now been arrested on federal welfare fraud charges. He just snuck in a program administered by Mara Healey with federal dollars, and nobody ever checked up. But Mara Healey says it's not her problem, it's a federal program. It's just amazing the BS that's going on in these debates. I want to just play a couple more here, a couple of more things, just Democrats being Democrats here. This is Governor Kathy Hochul. She got smoked last night by Bruce Blakeman, the Nassau County executive, in their debate. And you know, he's an underdog like most Republicans in the failed Northeast. But he's doing a good job. And so this is Kathy Hochul bragging about stopping local cops in New York from cooperating with ICE. This is before. I'm going to play you the cut after the cut I'm going to play you right now. I'm going to play you the cut last night. This was Kathy Hochul before last night. Cut 18.
21: Can you prevent of the ICE federal at the federal level from securing agreements with local police forces in New York
22: State? I just banned it. Yeah, it's against the law now in the state of New York to have these agreements. The federal law that allows the creation of these agreements says subject to state and local laws. State law just changed. So no more.
1: No more ICE. No more ICE. Last night, the law changed again, apparently. Cut 17.
0: Does New York's sanctuary policy amount to a cancellation at times of valid deportation orders, provided an immigrant lays low and doesn't commit a violent crime? And are you comfortable with that reality?
22: Even New York City has 170 crimes, serious crimes, where they will work with ICE agents to remove people. That is a fact all across the state of New York. We always work with law enforcement to remove people who are committing crimes.
1: Huh? Was she lying on MSDNC or was she lying in the debate last night? She was lying in one of those places. Okay, J.D. Vance. We're going to take some more calls here in just a moment, but I want to play this. J.D. Vance was out on the tarmac and somebody, some fan yelled something at him. And this is what he responded. I think he was in Texas. Cut 14.
2: Now, before we get started, I love you too, sir. In a totally platonic way, to be clear. I'm the vice president, not James Tallarico. But I gotta...
1: That's pretty good. That's pretty good. I like that. 844-500-4242. You know who looks kind of like James Tallarico? Is Chris Pappas in New Hampshire. He's running against John Sununu. They had a debate last night, and John Sununu was calling him out on the on voting with Nancy Pelosi approximately 100% of the time. Cut 13.
6: In terms of party loyalty, Chris Pappas voted with Nancy Pelosi when she was Speaker 222 out of 223 times. That's not New Hampshire, Chris. It may be California. It may even be New York. But that's not bipartisanship. That's being a rubber stamp for your leadership, and that's something I will never be, a rubber stamp for anyone.
1: I stand corrected. I said 100% of the time. He only voted with Nancy Pelosi 222 out of 223 times. He's a bipartisan. He's a bipartisan kind of guy. And he looks like James Tallarico. Or is it the other way around? Tallarico looks like him. 844-500-4242. Ron, you're next with Howie Carr. Go ahead, Ron.
23: Howie, how are you?
1: Good.
23: Say, Morrissey, I feel, he missed a calling in comedy because recently...
1: Oh, we lost him. I don't know. He says she missed her calling in comedy. I don't find her very humorous. She doesn't amuse me in a big way. Maya, you're next with Howie Carr. Go ahead, Maya.
24: Hi, Howie. How are
1: Hi.
24: You?
1: Good.
24: Hi. I just want to say, Howie, I've been following you for a long time. I was a VIP. I was the one with the canes, the room with the canes there. But anyways, I was once a nurse, Howie, and you can actually test people for specific drugs. So can you, one more thing, Howie, can you please say happy birthday to my son, Eddie, who died of fentanyl 4 years ago on Thanksgiving. I would appreciate that.
1: I'm so sorry, but happy birthday, Eddie, wherever you are, and I'm sorry for your loss, Maya. And I don't think she's on cocaine. She's high on the Green New Deal. She believes all this. She believes in the fundamental transformation of America into a third world hellhole with no electricity either, or fantastically expensive electricity. Thanks for the call, Maya, and sorry about the loss of your son. Paul, you're next with Howie Carr. Go ahead, Paul.
25: Yeah, I think Mike Minogue should put a Mike Dukakis moment on tomorrow night and just pin her down that if her daughter or son or partner or daughter or son was like 8.5 months pregnant, would she have the baby murdered? She will have absolutely have nothing to say except, how dare you, or something along that line.
1: She would just say, it's the woman's right to choose.
8: I stand for the free, the reproductive freedom of all women. It's a women's health issue. You know the way she'd answer it, Paul. You've heard, you've been hearing this stuff for 40 years. We all have.
25: I think she would be so bewildered that he would ask that, that she would, like a Three Stooges, hum-na, and have no clue what to say.
8: I don't know. I mean, it is appalling what she did with the infanticide bill, signing it with those shrews behind her, cackling in the background. But I don't know. I'd rather see him go after the welfare and the crime and the illegal aliens and the utility bills. That's what I'd rather see him go. I think there's more votes to be harvested there than abortion. I think everybody's kind of entrenched, dug in on abortion. That's just my feeling. Johnny, you're next with Howie Carr. Go ahead, Johnny.
9: You know, Howie, as bad as this guy out in Springfield is, and as bad as Maura Healey is, what really, and all the money he's stolen, my tax dollars, I'm pissed the most that she hit $1 million on the lottery. I've been doing scratch tickets for years, and the most I've won is a couple hundred bucks.
8: Well, you're not living right, like Lamar Cook's mother or Whitey Bulger.
9: Imagine,
8: you know, good things happen to good people, Johnny.
9: Thanks, Howie.
8: Thank you. 844-500-4242. You know, that's another thing. You know, you could say, and I'm not saying there's anything wrong with her winning. It was on the level. But the fact is, if somebody, she had a hack job in the city of Springfield. She's living with him. His quote unquote fiance has a hack job with the city of Springfield. And so she makes $17,000 according to the feds, affidavit today. The mother wins $1 million. He hasn't worked for months. He's gone through his 31,000. He's just got out of prison. Did Maura Healey and her crack sleuths, her Massachusetts State Police, the Attorney General, did they not think that Ma was not going to give him some money? And they have the records right in there. She's given him over $12,000. Why didn't, as Leah Foley said, why didn't they just put a lien on that money? They could have grabbed that money. They could have grabbed the $31,000 that Maura Healey gave him after she fired him. And she was so angry at him, she gave him $31,000 and then claimed it was a mistake. This one is low hanging fruit, and for Maura to walk in and say, hey, this is a federal program, she basically said, I have nothing to do with it. That she has nothing to do with it. I'm going to play the cut for Minogue when he's on here again of her saying, it's a federal program. He was eligible under the federal program. This is a one-party state. This is no better than any of the southern states during the 50s and 60s when it comes to corruption. I mean, the racism is different. It's anti-white racism now in many parts of Massachusetts. But it's a one-party, totally corrupt, totally controlled, no judicial independence, no legislative independence, just controlled by the powers that be and the media and regime controlled media. 844-500-4242. Whenever I'm out in an event, people always ask me one question: when is the next Eden Pure BOGO offer going to happen? Here's your answer, everybody. It's this week, right now, but 1 week only. The deal ends Sunday, October 18th. The upgraded Thunderstorm has a slick new silver look to match your stainless steel appliances. 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Bought 37. Steve from Winooski, Vermont purchased 25. Beth from Lewiston, Maine acquired 13. They all know the Thunderstorm works.

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1: 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Jared, what's the poll question? What are the results thus far?
2: Today's poll question, which you can vote in at HowieCarshow.com, is James Tallarico telling the truth about his two-week quote-unquote flu? Yes, no, or not sure?
1: No, he is not telling the truth.
2: 95% of the audience says no. 3% say they're not sure. 2% say yes.
1: All right. 844-500-4242. Want some more lies from Democrats? This is Abdul al-Sayed. The Egyptian running in Michigan.
3: He's an Egyptian.
1: He's been lying about being a doctor. He's not really a doctor. He's never gotten his license. But now he's lying about having treated patients. I mean, you know, he could be an intern. He could be walking behind someone, a doctor who's really treating a patient. But that doesn't mean you're treating a patient. If you bring in the tray of food behind the doctor who's with the patient, that doesn't mean you're treating the patient. You're bringing in the food, the tray of food. But he just lies. He could be prosecuted for practicing medicine without a license. But now he's bragging about it again in a debate. Cut 12.
4: I'm a doctor. I'm the only person up on this stage that's ever had to deliver a diagnosis and then watch as somebody had to worry about how they were going to pay for it, let alone what the treatment was for that ailment.
1: That's BS. This is why their brains short circuit. You heard Markey couldn't remember when the previous governor, the years he'd served. How about Kathy Hochul last night? This was her opening statement, and her brain short circuits live. Cut 16.
5: Now, we're not done yet, and you're going to hear a lot of different opinions here this evening.
1: Keep your arms out, Kathy. It'll make it harder for him to throw the net over you. Denise, you're next with Howie Carr. Go ahead, Denise.
6: Hi, Howie.
1: Hi.
6: Listen, I was wondering when they're going to audit sales tax, because there's got to be a windfall after the inflation took hold of all the sales in the state, raised revenue by this inflationary amount.
1: Well, they're not going to audit that. They're happy about that, Denise. This is how they plan to pay off the debt. The inflation is the friend of government overspenders, isn't it? Always has been.
6: Well, as soon as the inflation started, she handed out free hotels to the illegals.
1: Right.
6: And she really wasn't at all worried where the money was coming from.
1: No, she wasn't. And she handed them out three meals a day and free room and board. And then she gave them food stamps, SNAP benefits, just like Lamar Cook got. She gave them SNAP benefits on top of the three meals a day they were getting. And they just went to Mattapan and cashed it out, spent $7 million on that storefront in Mattapan Square on Blue Hill Avenue, 150 square feet. $7 million stolen right out of there by these Haitians at the hotels. Paul, you're next with Howie Carr. Go ahead, Paul.
7: Hey, Howie. I have an idea for the Minot people during the next debate with Mara Healy.
1: Yes.
7: All right, so my idea is you go to a nightclub or a restaurant and they have the doorman with a counter and it's a clicker.
1: Yeah.
7: Minot should have a clicker in his hand, and every time Maura Healey says the word Trump, he should click it. So you hear the audio. I think that would really throw Maura Healey for a loop, because I don't think she's a good debater.
1: No, I don't think she is either. I tell you, everyone's keeping track in their own head after the last couple of debates with Markey and her. And they're doing it in Oregon as well. You know, the woman in Oregon, she's a pretty good candidate. Drazen is her name. She said, she said to the lesbian governor out there, is this a drinking game? You get to take a drink every time you mention Trump? We'll be right back. I'm Howie Carr.
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9: Good afternoon. Maplewood Nursing Home in Westmoreland has been named one of America's best nursing homes for 2027 by Newsweek. The Cheshire County-owned facility ranked among the top three nursing homes in New Hampshire and 20th in the Northeast. Newsweek evaluated nearly 14,700 nursing homes nationwide, recognizing just over 1,300 of them. The rankings consider federal quality data from the Centers for Medicare and Medicaid Services, along with other measures, and compare facilities with others of similar size. Maplewood provides long-term skilled nursing care and rehabilitation services to Cheshire County residents. County officials say the recognition reflects the dedication of staff members who provide around-the-clock care and support for residents and their families. A former New Hampshire physician has been sentenced to a year and a day in federal prison for his role in a Medicare fraud scheme involving more than $1.9 million in claims. Prosecutors say 56-year-old Stephen Powell, who now lives in Georgia, signed hundreds of orders for medical braces without examining or meaningfully evaluating the patients who were supposed to receive them. Between December 2018 and March 2019, Powell approved orders for more than 500 Medicare beneficiaries, allowing medical equipment suppliers to submit about 1,400 fraudulent claims. Medicare paid more than $761,000 on those claims. Powell has also been ordered to repay that full amount to the federal health care program. Cheshire Medical Center is offering a free workshop to help Monadnock Region residents learn more about colon health and colorectal cancer prevention. The session is scheduled for Tuesday, October 20th from 4:30 to 5:30 at the Medical Center in Keene. Gastroenterologist and hepatologist Dr. Susanna Luft will discuss recommended screening guidelines, foods that support gut health, warning signs to watch for, and steps that people can take to lower their risk of colorectal cancer. The workshop comes as colorectal cancer rates among younger adults have become an increasing concern, with the American Cancer Society reporting the disease is now the leading cause of cancer-related deaths among adults under 50. The free session will be held in the Medical Center's North Conference Rooms 1 and 2, and advance registration is required. Residents can register through a link on the Cheshire Medical Center website. 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
10: A mainly cloudy sky through the day with temperatures in the upper 60s, near 70 in spots. Tonight we clear out, we fall into the mid-40s, and tomorrow a mostly sunny day, a little cooler, but pretty pleasant overall, high upper 50s to around 60. Showers likely on Friday with a high in the low 60s, and then the showers continue into Saturday morning. Turning partly sunny later day, temperatures fall. We're down to the upper 30s by day's end. I'm meteorologist Phil Spivak from the WKBK Weather Center.
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0: Live from the Byrna Less Lethal Pistol Studio, it's Howie Carr.
1: We've been talking about the arrest today, the second arrest of Lamar Cook, the former top aide to Mara Healey in Western Massachusetts. He was arrested for alleged cocaine trafficking and firearms violations last fall. Then he was got a $31,000 severance payment. His wife, his mother made payments to him after she won the lottery, gave him a lot of money. He went on food stamps. He got started getting $546 a month for food stamps, even though he lied about his eligibility, apparently. And Mara Healey knew about it because it was in the papers. It was in the papers when he went to Disney World. He commented and confirmed it in at a court appearance on camera. And Mara Healey did nothing about it. And so finally today, the feds moved in and they arrested him and charged him with food stamp SNAP fraud and wire fraud in getting the benefits. And she says she has not, she had nothing to do with it. The governor says she has nothing to do with it. We wanted to get a reaction from Mike Minogue, the Republican candidate for governor, on the eve of the final debate. Mike, she says she had nothing to do with this.
2: Well, Howie, she has nothing to do with anything that doesn't go right, right? She blames everyone, but it's another example of an incompetent and corrupt administration.
1: She said, oh, I'm going to play you the cut just so you can hear. We have a new audience since the last time we played it. This was this afternoon after the arrest. Tim Dunn goes up to her and says, what's your reaction to Lamar Cook being arrested for food stamp fraud, which he had bragged about getting food stamps for 3 months and nothing happened at the state level? Cut one.
3: Hi, Governor.
4: How you guys doing?
3: I'm sure as you heard that Lamar Cook is arrested today on snap fraud charges federally. I guess one, your reaction, and two, what were you thinking hiring this guy? It seems like he had a laundry list of a criminal history.
4: Really good that he's been charged. This is a federal program. These are federal taxpayer dollars. And the only reason he was receiving them is because he was eligible under the federal system. So I'm glad to see the U.S. Attorney's Office take action and hold this guy accountable and continue to prosecute him.
3: No comment on hiring him. And we had a report in January at the Herald that your office likely knew that he had 2001 charges where he shot out of a car.
4: Look, as soon as I learned about this, I took immediate action and fired him, I think, before he was even indicted. I continue to say he should be prosecuted to the full extent of the law. Glad to see this happen today in the U.S. Attorney's Office to go and get federal taxpayer dollars that have been spent back for the public.
1: He was put on the program, yeah. Mike
2: Howie.
1: Minogue, by the
2: Howie.
1: Department.
2: Howie.
1: Howie,
2: the bar for her firing him was that he got arrested for cocaine charges. He wasn't fired. He was arrested. More automatically, he was fired. So walk it through. He's hired with a criminal record, which they knew about. They tried to say the police didn't do that. They knew about it. One of the deliveries they caught him had 18 pounds of cocaine. So clearly he had other packages that had been delivered. So the question is, how come we don't know where it was distributed, who were the dealers, who in the government was using, or have we done an investigation? Was anyone given those drugs? Was any overdoses? What happened in the area, right? It would be nice to find out, because clearly that kind of volume somebody's distributing. And then when he is arrested and fired, and she says she fired him, he got arrested. He got a severance package of $22,000. Then he got SNAP and fraud benefits. So now, this is the real reason that this is going to cost everyone listening $330 million. Because the SNAP program is a federal program that's $3 billion. And Mara Healey refuses to provide the identifications of the recipients. As a result of that, we have a high error rate of around 12.6%. Starting next.

0: now, any error rate above 6% nationwide, the states have to make up the difference. So our error rate, because Governor Healey will not turn over the identifications, it's estimated to cost our taxpayers this year $330 million. Again, $330 million of new taxes. And Governor Healey is on the record saying she will not turn over the identifications of SNAP recipients because she does not want ICE to get access to that information. So she's acknowledging that she knows there's fraud in the system because illegal immigrants are not entitled to SNAP benefits. That's for our citizens that are paying taxes. So this whole thing has come first full circle, and it's just another example that no one is held accountable in her administration.
1: How about the fact that she says this is a federal program? She administers it. The Department of Transitional Assistance is a state agency. And she called it three or four times a federal program. She administers it.
0: Absolutely. She administers it, and the money comes from the federal program. And she's jeopardizing even getting the money by not giving us the government the recipients. So it is, you know, it's a corrupt or incompetent or both administration. And every time something happens, she pretends as if she had nothing to do with it. This person is her chief of staff in Springfield. This is a direct report to her, and she is doing nothing about it. And she did nothing about it. She allowed him to get a severance package, and then she allowed him to get SNAP benefits.
1: She says it's not her program, but then she won't turn over the names on this program that isn't her program. I don't understand that. Either it's her program and she has to protect the names, or it's not her program and she doesn't have to protect the names.
0: Right. And once again, it's U.S. Attorney Leah Foley, not our Attorney General. Our Attorney General, I don't know of anything she's uncovered, but every time U.S. Attorney or the state auditor look at anything, they find millions of dollars of waste and fraud. There was another announcement today on MassHealth, another person that was scamming the system by using a phony Social Security number. And that's how they do it. In Massachusetts, we have probably one of the easiest places. You get a phony Social Security number, or you buy one, you create an identification, and then you go out and get SNAP benefits and potentially child care aid. So this is why we're spending millions of dollars. And when people ask, how are you going to reduce taxes? I'm so optimistic that we're going to find billions of dollars of waste and fraud when I bring in a third-party financial audit, engage with the state auditor, work with U.S. Attorney Leah Foley, and hopefully we elect Elizabeth Dion as my treasurer. And I'm very optimistic we're going to find billions of dollars of waste and fraud, and we're going to give some of that back to the taxpayers.
1: In the debate last week, didn't she brag about suing the Sacklers over opioid abuse? She bragged about that, but she lavished cash and welfare on this street-level alleged cocaine dealer.
0: Yeah, it's pretty embarrassing for her. But it's in Springfield, so I guess, you know, if a courthouse costs $2 billion, people must be doing a lot of cocaine out there.
1: I don't think they're into it out there. They don't like the.
0: Actually, that's right. The people, yeah, the political establishment. You know, they think a courthouse costs $2 billion, but we're going to get things in order. We're going to when we have an accountable administration, we're going to get rid of the waste and fraud. And you can't blame SNAP when you refuse to work with the federal authorities to get $3 billion. That she's jeopardizing by not turning over the recipients. But once again, Howie, her lack of turning it over, our error rate is going to cost our taxpayers in Massachusetts an additional $330 million this year because she will not turn over the identifications of the 1 million SNAP recipients.
1: And isn't the error rate now three times what it was when Charlie Baker, who was not the most, responsible steward, in my opinion. It's three times the rate of fraud when he was governor.
0: Governor Baker, the year before Mora took up, it was 4.5%. Absolutely.
1: So, you know, you recall when Lamar Cook went to Florida, to Disney World, that was on the front page of the paper. Then he came back. He came back and he had a court appearance and he told everybody, there were not just newspaper reporters, there were

0: cameramen there from the Springfield TV stations, and he was set talking about what a great time he had down in Florida on the SNAP benefits, and yet she did absolutely nothing about it, did she?
1: She did nothing. And the problem with the SNAP, the way it's set up, is you could have money, you could have cash, but it's looking at your income, and if they can't validate your income, then they can't basically decline you from SNAP benefits. And so when she tries to blame the federal government, the reason the federal government doesn't have this for all the people is because they will not turn over the identification of the people getting the benefits. If they do that, you're going to see our error rate drop. And again, anything above 6 is being paid by Massachusetts taxpayers. So put the taxpayer before allowing illegal immigrants to create and have fraud in the system, or else you're going to jeopardize all the people that need it. And remember, 1 million people are on there. So there are people on there that are truly vulnerable and need the benefits. She should not jeopardize their income.
0: We're talking to Mike Minogue, the Republican candidate for governor. He lied. I'm just reading from the affidavit and the complaint. He lied about his bank account being emptied. He lied that his income was zero. He lied about not getting a tax refund. He lied about who was living, two people that were working, living in his same house. He lied about paying the rent, and they didn't check anything.
1: And here's the other issue, Howie. We know about this because he went and he bragged about it and he told everyone. There's a lot of people doing exactly what he's doing that the federal government doesn't have the identification for, and they're not going to be able to crack down on it.
0: So are you ready for the debate tomorrow night?
1: I am ready. I'm having a great time. This is a lot of fun. 20 days left. Let's go. I got two more events today. I've been in Boston. I've been all over today. So it's been a lot of fun. I'm up north now. I'm in Haverhill, where they need infrastructure money because the way it works when they have heavy rain is raw sewage is dumped into the Merrimack, and the Merrimack then is being polluted and also causing problems for the fishing industry and the tourist industry. So we got to work on that. We got to solve problems. And she just campaigns on them. And if you watch her now, all she's doing is cutting checks and cutting deals to try to get endorsements from people. But her time
0: like the
1: is
0: police
1: running
0: unions,
1: up.
0: Like had, the police unions.
1: Yep, exactly. Yep.
0: How many? Listen, I'm going to ask you. We have a contest.
1: Run up. I got another group I'm walking into, Howie, but you have one more question?
0: One more question. How many times is she going to say Trump tomorrow night? We'll put you in the contest.
1: You know, if you had her record, you'd say something else, because the last thing she wants to talk about is electricity costs, and that's the issue. So every time she says that, just know that she is trying to distract from the worst record, and she will spend or commit in bond debt $298 billion in her first 4 years. $298 billion, and that is nearly two times what Charlie Baker spent in his first term. So we have to get our order in place here, and we're going to solve problems, and I'll be a new kind of governor.
0: All right. Thanks, Mike Minogue. Thanks for being with us. Good luck tomorrow night in the debate. I'll put him down for 40. The inflation problem in this country is fundamentally rooted by government spending. It will remain persistent because there is no other path that the government has to go in. 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I'm Howie Carr.
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3: I'm Dan Loney with Your Money Now. Wall Street was in the red today as the inflation report

report was hotter than expected. The Dow was off 48 points, ending the day at 51,621. NASDAQ lost 511 points, and the S&P 500 fell 86. That latest inflation report, the CPI, showed inflation at a rate of 3.7% in September. Core CPI, which removes food and energy costs, had an annual reading of up 2.6%. Navy Federal Credit Union Chief Economist Heather Long said that the Fed will need to raise rates in December, especially with wages growing at only a 3% rate. Shares of CoreWeave were down 15% today. The AI cloud computing company sees its bond selling off sharply as there are more concerns by investors about the amount being spent on AI build-out. Unsecured debt due in 2032 is trading below 80 cents on the dollar. West Texas crude was up about 1% today at $95 a barrel. And that is your money now.

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0: Carr is back.
1: This is a Mike Minogue with Tim Dunn, and Helia's been saying that he attacked her integrity. Oh my God! They're all victims. They're all victims, aren't they? Democrats. Cut 27 here.
2: Mike, during last week's debate, the governor seemed to take some offense when you questioned her integrity. Do you think issues like this with Lamar Cook and the SNAP problem, is that, delve into her integrity?
3: So, Tim, this is an example. In the real world, when you have bad results and you get feedback, you don't get to say it's an integrity attack and everything. It's factually true, and she needs to be accountable. Now, if she wants to take that as an integrity, that's the real world results. She is not holding anyone accountable. When the general manager of the MBTA pulled a woman's hair, didn't get fired, and taxpayers had to pay $500,000, that money should be paid by that individual and more Healy. Why should taxpayers pay for that? And how does someone keep their job? In the real world, you don't get to claim everything is an integrity violation when you don't do your job. Maybe she's not very good at her job, but the results are the results. Lamar Cook, everything I just said is factual. There's no accountability.
1: How do you get a $30,000 payoff, $22,000 after taxes, when you get arrested for being an alleged cocaine kingpin? You're shipping multiple kilos of cocaine to the governor's own personal suite. Pat, you're next with Howie Carr. Go ahead, Pat.
4: Hey, Howie, help me with my numbers here. My recollection is that they talked about a $2 billion courthouse.
1: Yes.
4: And I think Mara Healy said that the courthouse is actually going to cost $400 million, and the rest of that is the cost of the lease for the next 20 years.
1: Yeah, so more, I think longer than that, longer than 20 years.

0: But go ahead. Yeah.
1: Okay. Well, so whatever that turns out to be, and I think she actually kind of touted the fact that at the end of the lease term, we wouldn't be saddled with an out-of-date building or an old building, so we could just walk away from it.
0: Right. It's like paying a mortgage. It's like paying a mortgage for 30 years, and at the end of the 30 years, you don't own the house. Right? Is that what you're getting at? That's what it looks like to me.
1: Exactly. And she's saying that this is a good thing. And so my question is, if this is going to be an old building whenever the lease is up, here's my question. How old is the State House? Did we pay to build that, and we paid to maintain that all these years, and we're not looking to get rid of it. We're not looking to walk away from it.
0: No, we are not.
1: No logic.
0: No, how about the fact that she says, well, we have to do it this way because, we're kind of like bonded out. We can't borrow any more money. Well, wait a second. Why are we bonded out? She's doubled the budget in, 4 years? Maybe that's one reason why we're running short on money. I'll tell you another reason we're running short on money in the Commonwealth of Massachusetts. She spent $4 billion on illegal aliens, Pat. You think maybe some of that money could have been better used to build a courthouse for a little more reasonable price and not give a huge cut of it to Representative Ayanna Pressley's drug kingpin jailbird husband who now works as a so-called empowerment consultant? What experience does an empowerment consultant who did 10 years in prison for drug trafficking, what is his expertise to build a courthouse, Pat?
1: The same as a community organizer who lived 1600 Pennsylvania Avenue.
0: Yes, exactly. Exactly. I mean, this is obscene. And the guy behind it is John Fish, the guy, the Suffolk Construction guy who's, big, he's a billionaire, and he was the one who was behind the Plazagate thing, whatever you want to call it, conspiracy, scheme, deal, which fell apart. And this is bigger and a greater, push into the taxpayers' pockets than the Plazagate thing was. 844-500-4242. I'm Howie Carr.
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4: From ABC News, I'm Deborah Rodriguez. Stocks had their worst day since July on news inflation is getting worse. It jumped last month to 3.7% from 3.4% the month before. ABC's Elizabeth Schulze, in a driving rain in Oklahoma, says gasoline is driving inflation.
5: Airfares were higher. You've got all their transportation costs rising. One thing that was notable, we did see a slight decline in grocery prices, though a lot of foods, individual foods, are higher compared to the past year.
4: The S&P fell 1.1%, its fifth loss in 6 days. NASDAQ sank 1.9% on AI worries. More expensive borrowing could slow the build-out of data centers. Around 20 vessels have been hit by projectiles in the Strait of Hormuz since the start of the month, putting a choke on maritime traffic. That's according to the Maritime Trade Operations Center. ABC's Lama Hassan sees no let up.
6: This isn't the first time that Iran has claimed to hit ships in the Strait of Hormuz. That is a critical waterway. It continues to attack vessels that are trying to get through. And all of this, of course, is putting more pressure on oil and gas prices, which also affects the cost of other goods. And the head of the International Monetary Fund with a stark warning today of a potentially negative spillovers for everybody everywhere.
4: The Trump administration is giving California state and local officials 48 hours to answer its claim that non-citizens are being given ballots. The Justice Department sent California a thumb drive containing what it claims are the names of likely non-citizens who were sent mail-in ballots. The LA County Clerk is declining to access the contents of the thumb drive, saying doing so would conflict with privacy protocols. Letters to Leo. Students at Chicago's Our Lady of Mount Carmel Academy are sending cards wishing him a speedy recovery.
7: I was a little bit nervous for Pope Leo because I've met him and he has a big role and I want.
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8: 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This product is not intended to diagnose, treat, cure, or prevent any disease.
4: Six Flags in Georgia will reopen Friday after a rider flew off a roller coaster and died when his harness somehow loosened. Roller coaster expert Brian Avery tells ABC News that riders should know what they're getting into.
12: If you don't get a specific answer or things seem vague, ask an attendant. And if you ask an attendant doesn't give you a specific response, you might want to question what's going on with respect to training. So you should always get a very exacting answer in these types of circumstances.
4: One problem, he says, most parks don't account for a rider's weight, only their height. He says weight can be a factor. President Trump is campaigning today in Bullhead City, Arizona. Less than 3 weeks until final midterm voting, he's in friendly territory trying to motivate his base. ABC's chief White House correspondent, Mary Bruce.
13: Trump barnstorming the country with stops in Arizona, Montana, Georgia, Kansas, Florida, and North Carolina in the coming days. Eight states that he won in 2024. With the war with Iran deeply unpopular and oil and gas prices soaring, Republican candidates are now trying to distance themselves from the president on the war.
4: Always dreamed of a carriage ride in Central Park? Better do it soon. After more than 150 years, New York City lawmakers are expected to approve a ban on horse-drawn carriages that would begin in 2028. Animal rights activists have long complained about abuses. Last year, a teenage tourist was killed in a carriage mishap in Central Park. I'm Deborah Rodriguez, ABC News.
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17: 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Top headlines this afternoon. A serious crash on Route 12 in Marlboro late this morning has left one person dead and another injured. The Monadnock United Way is working to meet its annual fundraising campaign goal of just over $1.5 million to help keep local programs running. And a reminder for drivers in Keene, as the downtown project continues, traffic through Central Square is reduced to one lane in each direction today as crews work to connect the new water main. Meteorologist Phil Spivak is calling for mostly cloudy today near 70, skies clearing tonight mid-40s. For Thursday, mostly sunny near 60, showers Friday low 60s. Early showers Saturday, then partly sunny for the Pumpkin Festival, but cold falling into the upper 30s. And mostly sunny on Sunday near 50. The latest on these stories and more coming your way in about 24 minutes in the WKBK News Center. I'm Abby Trombley.
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21: Welcome to the Howie Carr Show, 844-500-4242, 844-500-4242. I'm going to tell you about a story that's going to get a good leaving alone tonight on regime-controlled media, especially the network newscasts. Major banks closed accounts of MAGA, pro-life, and other conservative groups disfavored by the Biden administration bombshell report. You knew about some of this stuff going on. Remember, that's one reason why Trump became even more popular with regional businessmen, because he had to take all of his money out of the big banks and put it in regional banks, because all the J.P. Morgan Chase, Bank of America, Citibank, Wells Fargo, U.S. Bank, Capital One, PNC, TD Bank, and BMO Bank all discriminated against American consumers, citing reputational risk as a reason to deny service between 2020 and 2025. That's when we faced the greatest danger of a police state in American history. I don't think there's any question about that. When Biden was the figurehead, major banks closed accounts and refused credit to MAGA merchants, pro-life causes, religious groups, conservative organizations, and sectors disfavored by the Biden administration, such as firearms, oil and gas, and private prisons. A bombshell report from the federal banking regulator is found. This is the New York Post. The debanking review by the Office of the Comptroller of the Currency, OCC, investigated 100,000 complaints and scrutinized 50,000 internal bank records to reveal how customers were debanked based purely on their political, social, and religious beliefs. The nation's largest banks targeted Christian organizations over abortion, LGBTQ issues, and traditional family values. They also restricted financing for disfavored, quote-unquote, disfavored industries, such as firearm makers and retailers, Arctic oil and gas, coal detention facilities, tobacco, and e-cigarettes. J.P. Morgan Chase's payment operation, WePay, closed the account of a merchant who sold merchandise promoting President Trump and Make America Great Again. J.P. Morgan Chase said promoting MAGA was promoting hate, violence, and racial intolerance. Nice, huh? Banks regularly used hate group designations from the Southern Poverty Law Center to debank customers. That's rather ironic, isn't it? The Southern Poverty Law Center was indicted in April on federal fraud and money laundering charges, with prosecutors alleging it defrauded donors of millions of dollars. FBI Director Kash Patel has described the nonprofit, yeah, wink, wink, nudge, nudge, as a partisan smear machine. By the way, speaking of partisan smear machines, MSDNC Now, they had a breathless, exclusive report earlier this afternoon. Kash Patel, the director of the FBI, has just landed in Moscow, according to sources. You know where Kash Patel was when he was allegedly landing in Moscow? He was at an event at Liberty University, which is a Christian school in Lynchburg, Virginia. They were only off. And like Trump and like the Republicans, the FBI now has a rapid response team to respond to very fake news, and they just put it out. They put a picture of him with the president of Liberty University as he was supposedly huddling with the Kremlin puppet master, Vladimir Putin. There will be no corrections. There will be no apologies, no clarifications, none of that. 844-500-4242. Time now for the Chump Line.

0: James Tallarico said he had the flu because that's what the voices told him to say.
1: Yeah, he had the flu. One flew over the cuckoo's nest.
2: If you've ever wondered if all our Massachusetts politicians are on drugs, this Springfield snowstorm should answer it once and for all.
1: Yeah, there's been a new blizzard of charges today against Lamar Cook. He's by the way, he is singing the blues today. His favorite Eddie Harris song is all that he can come up with now that he's been busted yet again. Cut 33.

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1: Hi, Howie. Governor Patrick calling. Wow, so the feds raided Ilhan Omar's home. You know, my one regret as the most popular governor of Massachusetts this century was not raiding your estate. Think about all the evidence we would have recovered. Stolen low-digit license plate, stolen Porsche sports car, stolen leech mirror table, bootleg cigarettes, fake brown postcard, fake American History Award, fake National Magazine Award, fake letter of immunity from Carmen Ortiz, pay subs for unreported California income. Man, is there any crime you didn't commit?
0: Hey,
1: we're going to be fine.
0: All lies. All lies. Beyond which the statute of limitation has expired on all those non-criminal events that I didn't commit.
2: Kamo says we can't take away her joy. If we wanted to take away her joy, we'd take away the bottle of Chardonnay.
0: She used to be in the Chardonnay. I think she's up the ante a little bit. I think she's a gin girl now.
3: Howie, do you think the Mass State Police have a gay Indian state trooper whose job it is to go see the governor and sing Another One Bite the Dust every time they have a trooper they got rid of?
0: By the way, there's another story today. They sent a state trooper to Mass General with a prisoner. And he was supposed to stay with the prisoner while the prisoner was treated. And I guess he was sleepy. So the state trooper, this according to Channel 4, but I think it's true. The state trooper just handcuffed him to a bed in one of the upstairs floors and then went back out to his car and took a nap. He hasn't been suspended, by the way, the state trooper. There's an IA, Internal Affairs Investigation, but no suspensions. There are other stories I'm working on, too, including perhaps another bad ice cube involving a state trooper and perhaps a racial slur involving a state trooper. These are separate cases. I'm working on them.
4: Every time a Democrat says Trump, an angel gets his wings.
0: Maybe instead of the buzzer that the caller was suggesting, maybe we need a bell, like in the It's a Wonderful Life with Sheldon Leonard, the bartender, with the bell. Remember that? There it is. Yeah, exactly.
5: Healy and Markey couldn't get over the hump without endlessly referring to Donald Trump. They're constantly caught being void of thought, which is why they both hate climbing up on the stump.
0: I think she's going to go all in. She's going to double down. She's going to try to out Markey. She's going to go for the big 5-0 tomorrow night. That's what I think. 781 says, it's not Lamar Cook, it's Lamar Coke. I stand corrected, 781.
6: Hey, Howie, have you noticed that Talafrico looks like a younger version of Fauci with that stupid grin and those big ears?
0: You know what? I was saying he looks like Chris Pappas, but, you know, he also looks a little bit like Fauci.
7: And now, another excerpt from Mass Corruption, Volume 2, The Text, as read by the author.
8: 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I had a millennial named Tucker Taylor explain it. Apparently, modern cellular telephones come with typewriters built in, which can be used to type texts. Even my flip phone has one, though I still can't figure out how to replace the ink ribbon.
9: Really?
0: I don't have a flip phone. I got rid of it 2 or 3 months ago.
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0: All right. 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
1: Hi, Howie. Governor Patrick calling. Wow, so the feds raided Ilhan Omar's home. You know, my one regret as the most popular governor of Massachusetts this century was not raiding your estate. Think about all the evidence we would have recovered. Stolen low-digit license plate, stolen Porsche sports car, stolen Leachmere table, bootleg cigarettes, fake brown postcard, fake American History Award, fake National Magazine Award, fake letter of immunity from Carmen Ortiz, pay subs for unreported California income. Man, is there any crime you didn't commit? Hey, we're going to be fine.
0: That was a lot of fake news there from Small Duvall. I'm Howie Carr.
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0: is back.
1: 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Jared, what's the poll question? What are the results thus far?
2: Today's poll question, which you can vote in at HowieCarShow.com. Is James Tallarico telling the truth about his two-week, quote-unquote, flu? Yes, no, or not sure?
1: No, he is not.
2: 94% of the audience says no, 4% say they are not sure, 2% say yes.
1: All right. So when we had Mike Minogue on last hour, he was talking about the utility bills. I hope he's going to hit her hard on the utility bills tomorrow night. Bruce Blakeman had a beautiful response last night in the New York governor's debate against Kathy Hochul. Listen to this. He's the Nassau County executive, and he's been running very, very tight in the polls. I don't know if he can pull it out, but it's looking good. But here's what he had to say when Hochul was pulling the Trump card. Cut 21.
3: Kathy, Donald Trump didn't raise utility rates 48 times. You did. Donald Trump didn't increase our utility bills by 50% since you become governor. You gave $150 back to people in a rebate in an election year, right before the election, when you've raised the average bill $4,000 a year, and your own energy research department says your policies will raise it another $4,000 in the next 5 years.
4: Time.
3: It's out of control, and it's because of you, Kathy.
1: Like Mara Healy, to quote Bob Dylan, she hands you a nickel, she hands you a dime, she asks you with a grin if you're having a good time, and she finds you every time you slam the door. Kathy Hochul tries to take a shot at Blakeman again. This is how it turns out this time. Cut 19.
3: But when you talk about Donald Trump, Donald Trump, Donald Trump, that's all you can talk about because you have a record of failure and misery for the people who live in this state.
5: Let me.
4: I did not wrap myself in the shroud of Donald Trump the way you did.
3: You wrap it in Zohran Mamdani.
1: Hold on. Oh, the shroud of Donald Trump. Edward, you're next with Howie Carr. Go ahead, Edward.
6: Hey, Howie. Great show. I got a question on the gas tax moratorium. It's going to be 3 weeks on Friday, and I drive around all day, and I haven't seen anything as far as decrease in fuel prices.
1: You weren't expecting it, were you? This is a rhetorical question. You got it right. I mean, you knew she wasn't going to do it. She just put it out there, and then the legislature said, "Oh, you can't do that. We can't afford that." That's what they said.
6: The thing is, Howie, can't she override the legislature executive order?
1: I think she could try to do it, but they would say she doesn't want to do it. That's the thing. It was just a futile gesture to try to take the heat off her after Minogue came up with the idea. She doesn't want to reduce anybody's gas tax. She needs that money for illegal aliens. All the illegal aliens, they're not in the hotels anymore, but they're now all in these private houses that she's guaranteeing the landlords 3 years rent for, and they'll fix them up after the Haitians have destroyed the houses. We're not going to get any relief on gas taxes, that's for sure. And there was never a chance in the world we were going to get one. But it's good to point it out and to remind people yet again. It's another scam, another Healy grift. They ought to call the Bunko Squad out on her. I'm Howie Carr.
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8: Good afternoon. A Jaffrey man was killed in a two-vehicle crash on Route 12 in Marlboro this morning. New Hampshire State Police say 80-year-old Donald Garfield was driving a Nissan Rogue southbound near Webb Depot Road when his vehicle crossed into the northbound lane. The driver of an oncoming Ram van tried to avoid the collision, but the two vehicles struck head-on and caught fire. Garfield was pronounced dead at the scene while the van's driver was helped out of the burning vehicle by a Good Samaritan. Police say officers and several bystanders used fire extinguishers in an attempt to control the flames. Route 12 was closed for about 5.5 hours as crews investigated and cleared the scene. The cause of the crash remains under investigation. The Monadnock United Way is continuing its annual fundraising campaign with a goal of raising just over $1.5 million by the end of the year. That's about $200,000 more than last year's goal, with the additional funding needed to help keep local programs running. MUW President Liz LaRose says every donation makes a difference.
9: 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And so every single dollar counts.
8: Contributions can be made online at MUW.org by dropping off a check at 23 Center Street in Keene or by texting MUW to 41444. LaRose says if everyone in the Monadnock region contributed just one or two extra dollars, it could help close the gap toward this year's fundraising goal. LaRose discussed the campaign earlier this morning on WKBK's Good Morning program. Reminder for Keene drivers, northbound and southbound traffic through Central Square is reduced to one lane in each direction. As crews prepare to connect the new water main, temporary lane shifts and road closures may occur at the intersections with Roxbury, Washington, and Court Streets. Drivers may be detoured onto School Street, Union Street, or Gilbo Avenue as needed. Motorists are encouraged to use caution and be prepared for changing traffic patterns.
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10: A mainly cloudy sky through the day with temperatures in the upper 60s near 70 in spots. Tonight we clear out, we fall into the mid-40s, and tomorrow mostly sunny day, a little cooler, but pretty pleasant overall, high upper 50s to around 60. Showers likely on Friday with a high in the low 60s, and then the showers continue into Saturday morning. Turning partly sunny later day, temperatures fall. We're down to the upper 30s by day's end. I'm meteorologist Phil Spivak from the WKBK Weather Center.
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0: Live from the Byrna Less Lethal Pistol Studio, it's Howie Carr.
1: It's been a long time since a Republican was elected to the U.S. House of Representatives. I still remember the year, 1994. Peter Blute and Peter Torkelson. And that's how long it's been. And now there is, you know, not a single Republican congressman in the entire six-state region. That may change with Paul LePage in the 2nd Congressional District in Maine. And there's a candidate running a good campaign in Massachusetts on the North Shore for Seth Moulton's old seat. His name is Micah Jones, and we've got Micah on. We wanted to just let him check in and tell you. A lot of you know who he is, but Micah, thanks for being here on the Howie Carr Show.
2: Howie, thank you so much for having me on. I truly appreciate it and truly appreciate everything you do just in the media environment in Massachusetts overall. Thank you, sir.
1: So tell the audience about yourself, and us about you're in Seth Moulton's district. Tell us about what that encompasses and who you are.
2: Yeah, so let me start with the district first, and then I'll introduce myself. And again, thank you for having me on. But this is the North Shore Merrimack Valley. These are the 39 cities and towns that make up the Massachusetts 6th Congressional District. This is Lynn to Newburyport, out west to Andover, North Andover. The western edge is very gerrymandered, but it's basically moving south, half of Billerica, Burlington, Wakefield, Saugus, back to Lynn. So again, North Shore, Merrimack Valley. My family and I live in Essex on Cape Ann. And a little bit about myself. I'm a U.S. Army veteran, an attorney, father of two little kids. My wife is a saint for supporting the run in this moment, but that's why we feel so strongly about running, is that our kids were born here. We want them to grow up in the best state possible and for this district to be the best place for not only our family, but everybody's family. But I served 5 years in the U.S. Army, predominantly in the 82nd Airborne Division as an infantry officer. I did one tour in Afghanistan from 2014 to 2015, almost a year to the day. Left the Army as a captain, and then my wife and I came to Boston for work and school opportunities. I went to law school at Northeastern and then practiced for almost 7 years at the international law firm Morgan Lewis in the firm's securities enforcement litigation practice, representing broker-dealer clients Merrill Lynch, Fidelity, Charles Schwab in both high-stakes litigation as well as federal and state securities investigation. And so that experience, I feel, both as a leadership foundation with the 82nd Airborne Division and the regulatory experience, particularly in the federal regulatory space, that's how I can best represent the district at a high level in Congress.
1: And you're running against a guy who, I think it's not inaccurate to describe him as a career coat holder, a guy who just
2: yes,
1: has,
2: sir.
1: Is that accurate, do you think, Dan Coe?
2: I think so. I mean, to be clear, Mr. Coe has a pretty incredible network, and in many ways, I feel like I'm running against his network more than I'm running against Mr. Coe, especially as I have not seen Mr. Coe now that he has won the Democratic nomination. We'd love to talk to you about that here in a second. But yes, Dan was a former chief of staff for Boston Mayor Marty Walsh. And then after he was in that role, he then was a deputy chief of staff for President Biden. He really likes to tout that Biden endorsement in all of his ads and everything he does. I think he's also taking a page from President Biden's book in that he's really nowhere to be found on the campaign trail, has refused to debate me, has refused to be in any sort of public forums with me. In addition, Mr. Coe, I also used his time in the Biden White House to make 60 stock trades and left the Biden administration with a net worth of $13 million.
1: Not bad. Not bad. He's done as well as Ayanna Pressley has.
2: This is especially glaring as a securities litigator, sir. Both my wife and me have been prevented from trading individual stocks the entire time I was practicing at the firm. That's why I have felt so strongly about members of Congress being prevented from insider trading and trading individual stocks. It's just absolutely egregious that they're trading on information that you and I, as regular Americans, aren't privy to. And pretty disappointed to see that Mr. Coe engaged in such activity when he worked at a high level in the Biden administration.
1: So he's running and hiding, and I think you've been calling him No Show Coe, which I think is a pretty accurate description of him.
2: Yeah, that's true. So just to be clear, Howie, congratulated him after he won the Democratic primary. For those people who were following the race, that was a very contested primary. There were six Democratic candidates. There had been eight initially. Two of them dropped out, but six who actually made the ballot and who were running. It looked at the end potentially that you know, Mr. Koh had quite the race with a state representative candidate Trump win. Mr. Koh did win that race. I congratulated him on it. And as soon as he won, I issued a three-debate challenge because I really believe that, especially with this being an open seat, this is the first time the seat's been open in nearly 50 years. And whether it is myself or Dan, it's going to be a new face representing the district. And it's really important for the voters of the Massachusetts 6th Congressional District, regardless of party, to hear from us. And to be very clear, a debate is very different than a forum, and it's something that I think voters deserve to hear us both on stage at the same time. But Mr. Koh has backed out of two debates, one that was supposed to be scheduled at Endicott College on September 17th. He backed out of that, and then he also backed out of one that was supposed to be held by the Swampscott Tides on September 22nd. He has subsequently also declined multiple forums that have been scheduled by various organizations around the district. So he really refuses to be on a stage with me at any time.
1: He's already preparing for his coronation in Washington, D.C., isn't he? He's already organizing like a super PACs or something like that. Tell people about how he's taking everything for granted, much like, now that I think about it, like Martha Coakley back in 2009, 2010 against Scott Brown. Well, tell us what he's doing now as the election campaign is supposedly in full swing here.
2: You're 100% correct, Howie. So, yeah, so if people look online, Dan has already created his own victory super PAC in which he's trying to fundraise and help Democrats around the country. And, he really has the attitude that he's measuring the drapes. To me, that's hubris, and this is something that I'm very serious about, you know, especially having served as an infantry officer, having graduated Ranger School, having spent a year in Afghanistan. There's a lot of time left on this clock. I know I can win. I'm incredibly proud of the team and how hard our volunteers also are expanding the coalition in a way that I think is going to shock everyone. I feel so lucky to have very competitive Republican candidates at the top of the ticket in Sean Deaton. I think they're fantastic state representative and state Senate candidates. Ted Semesny to Trevor Currier to Christine DeLisio, folks up and down the ballot. And this is the best slate of Republican candidates in a long time. And I really encourage everybody listening now, and I know you do such a great job, Howie, in motivating people, informing people who listen to your show, but this is going to come down to voter turnout. And that's where I really need, if I can make the pitch, I need every single person listening here now to vote early, to get your friends to vote. There is no excuse for people to be sitting on the couch. We need to motivate the base. We need to motivate everybody. This is the opportunity to win, and I really just want to make that as clear as possible, and I thank everybody very much.
1: You know, Micah Jones, the 6th Congressional District Republican candidate against No-Show Koh, you know, when I first read that the No-Show Koh was using ads with Joe Biden, I was really perplexed. I didn't understand it. Have you done any research as to how many candidates nationwide have been using Joe Biden's endorsement and spending money on it this year?
2: I don't have the exact number, Howie, but you're 100% correct. He's actually one of the few. And again, that goes back to the fact that, like, he does have an impressive network. He has fundraised competitively. And I think that a lot of people in this district, I've talked to a number of Democrats in the district who really disagree with how it feels that Dan has been anointed onto the race. They really took that opportunity for the Democratic primary voters to choose the best candidate for the Democratic side. I really want to recommend that everybody reads Rick Jakowicz, who's the current chief of staff to Seth Moulton, his letter that he wrote publicly and published publicly when he decided to drop out of the race. And it really, to me, reads as one that shows that that Dan was anointed onto the race, and that's something that I think is disappointing for the district.
1: Well, it's almost like he expected to be anointed in 2018 when he was the chief of staff to Marty Walsh, and he lost to Lori Trahan by, you know, a handful of votes, about 100 votes. And he's just been like was waiting, waiting in the wings. The you know, he was the crown prince, and so he can't get elected in the that district, the other valley district. So he moves to that to this district, and he just figures it's going to be handed to him.
2: Yeah, yeah. And to be clear, I believe he actually got gerrymandered into this district. I don't think he moved. So he's on the western edge of the district in Andover. But I believe when they redid the census lines, he got gerrymandered into it. But I think this is the main thing to highlight, Howie, again, is that this is, I know I can win. I really hope that Mr. Coe does give the voters of the Massachusetts 6th Congressional District, especially as early voting starts, the opportunity to hear both of us to speak. I remain committed to engage with Mr. Coe anytime, anywhere, on his terms, and I look forward to meeting him. But until then, I'm very serious about expanding the coalition, connecting with communities across the Massachusetts 6th Congressional District that have typically never engaged with a Republican campaign. That's how I'm winning, and I'm very proud, again, of the effort my team has done to do just that.
1: A texter says they should call him Insider Doe Co. rather than No Show Co. But, you know, why should people make the pitch why people should consider a Republican after, 32 years of a Democrat in this district?
2: Yeah, so thank you. And this is really why I view this seat as so important, not just for the district, but I really view this as a statewide race. In that I really believe that Massachusetts suffers. We have a one-party congressional delegation that, in my opinion, is not inclined to work across the aisle and does nothing to help the Commonwealth when that delegation is at loggerheads with President Trump. To me, I always want Massachusetts to have a seat at the table. I always want Massachusetts to have representation in Washington, regardless of who's president. That is what it is about. That's the job of a congressman, is to do what is best for his district, and that's about prioritizing the needs of not only the North Shore and Merrimack Valley, but the Commonwealth as a whole.
1: All right, Micah Jones, Republican candidate in the 6th District, the North Shore area, and where can people find out more about you or get involved in your campaign, Micah?
2: Thank you so much, Howie. Again, really appreciate the opportunity to be on your show. Please encourage everybody to visit MicahQJones.com. That's my website. And please contact, there's a volunteer page there if people are interested in looking to join the campaign. And if you're interested in getting a yard sign, et cetera. But please follow along on social media. Please consider donating if people are willing to do so. But most of all, please vote. And just can't thank you enough, Howie.
1: Micah Jones, he's the Republican candidate in the 6th District. That's Seth Moulton's seat. Don't let it go by default to No Show Co. or Insider Doe Co., whatever you want to call him. Thank you, Micah Jones. Good luck on November the 3rd. 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
4: I'm Dan Loney with Your Money Now. A Saudi national who was working at OpenAI and was also working for a VC firm at the same time is being charged with espionage by the Justice Department. The individual is charged with installing a listening device in the USB port of a TV in an executive meeting room. The room was also used to discuss sensitive company data, and there is concern that this person is tied to the Saudi Arabian government. Inflation continues to push higher as you look at the latest CPI report. The September numbers show a 3.7% annual increase. The core CPI, which removes volatile food and energy costs, was up 2.6%. And this expectation would lead potentially to the Fed raising rates this fall. Wall Street was in the red today as the inflation report was hot. The Dow Industrial Average off 48 points, ending the day at 51,620.

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1: 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I mentioned this earlier, but a couple of weeks, 3 weeks ago, I think we broke a story about the alleged rape of a woman at the barracks, the Mass State Police barracks on Martha's Vineyard. And an assistant security director for the Boston Public Schools has been charged with the rape. He was apparently a friend of the state cop who was assigned to the vineyard, Oak Bluffs. And Edward J. Brown was arrested at Boston Latin Academy by police officers from Boston and Oak Bluffs down on the Cape. And he was also allegedly discovered to be in possession of white powder believed to be cocaine. He's at the Boston Latin Academy. Times have changed, huh? And at the arraignment, a Cape and Islands prosecutor said, the assistant DA said the woman was discovered lying in the street outside the state police barracks by Good Samaritans who drove her to a hospital where she was later interviewed by Oak Bluffs police. He was staying with the state trooper, the guy that's now charged with rape. His lawyer, by the way, is Anthony Ellison, who is the brother of Keith Ellison, formerly known as Keith X, the attorney general of the state of Minnesota, who watched as billions and billions of dollars went out in Somali fraud.

0: magistrate. Anthony Ellison is representing the alleged rapist at the state police barracks. I wrote a column today about all the illegal aliens and foreigners just being allowed to just run free and commit whatever crimes they want. Here's a story I didn't even mention, but it's in the paper today. In Springfield, Hamden County District Attorney Anthony D. Galoni, I don't know if I pronounced it correctly, is ripping a court's decision to release a Moldavian national who faces rape charges and was previously convicted of sexually assaulting a nursing home patient suffering from dementia. A judge appointed by Deval Patrick. Her name is Beth Zaida Santa Bria hyphen Vega. She decided to let this...
1: Did I get compliments on the hyphen?
2: Sure you would. Sure you would, yeah.
0: She decided to let this guy go. His name is Mikhail Lujan, or Lujan. He was sentenced to 10 to 12 years in state prison for a 2013 sexual assault at a West Springfield nursing home. The convicted felon raped a patient suffering from dementia who was elderly, non-mobile, and non-verbal. Okay? The SJC, that's the Marhealy's scorned sapphic soulmate is on, overturned Lujan's conviction last December, and he was released on bail. Guess, would you care to guess what happened when they released the Moldavian national on bail after being convicted of rape? He allegedly sexually assaulted a homeless woman in a room at the River Inn Motel in West Springfield in July. And the district attorney said the consequences of decisions like this, like letting him go after being convicted of rape, extend far beyond the courtroom. Victims of sexual violence deserve to know that when they have the courage to come forward, their safety and the safety of others will be treated with the utmost seriousness. Not in the Commonwealth of Massachusetts, Mr. DA. Not when Mara Healy's the governor. I'm Howie Carr. 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
6: From ABC News, I'm Wayne Cabot. 3 weeks to the election, three bad economic signs. Stocks had their worst day today since July. Inflation jumped month to month from 3.4 to 3.7%, and oil hit its highest level in a month today, rippling through the economy, says ABC's Olivia Rubin.
7: Energy prices up 20% year to year, fuel oil up 74%, airfare 22%, electricity 4.4%. Of course, there are other areas seeing increases as well. According to this report, food up 2.5%, the price of eating out up 3.5%, apparel up 3.4%, but there are some bright spots too. Used cars and trucks down 1.5%, so certainly increases across the board. And a lot of it driven by the war in Iran and those rising fuel costs.
6: And now there's where two more vessels were struck by unknown projectiles in the Strait of Hormuz today. The Trump Justice Department has sent letters to California officials containing a flash drive with names of alleged non-citizens given mail-in ballots. L.A. County is refusing to open it on privacy concerns.
8: The letters mark the latest effort by the Trump administration to sow doubt about the integrity of the upcoming election by pushing claims that non-citizens will seek to vote in mass numbers, despite evidence and criminal prosecution levels showing that such instances remain rare. The Department of Justice gave California officials 48 hours to act on the list by verifying whether it showed non-citizens were sent mail-in ballots and to segregate any potential return ballots that may have been included until the state can verify their citizenship status. Peter Harlambus, ABC News.
6: White powdery substance found this week in election board office in Oklahoma State Capitol and in a package sent to the Louisiana elections office. We don't yet know the scope or nature of this yet, but it does echo 2024, when election offices in 16 states received mail with a powdery substance in the weeks before Election Day. You're listening to ABC News.
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13: Okay, we need to start CPR. I'm going to tell you how to do CPR, okay?
6: Newly obtained 911 audio reveals a frantic effort to save actress Hayden Panettiere when she was found unresponsive in a South Carolina apartment in August. ABC's Alex Stone on what we're hearing.
14: In this call that we're listening to right now that we're just getting, 7 minutes, a lot of it is the breathe, one, two, three, four, giving instructions to get through it. And the caller saying that she was not breathing from the beginning. He said he had just come in from church, and as he came in, that his brother's girlfriend was not breathing, and they began going through the chest compressions and the mouth-to-mouth at that point. Now, we just, in the last couple of days, got the coroner's report for Hayden Panettiere. We know that she died of a mix of drugs.
6: If your child or grandchild seems anxious, ABC News chief medical correspondent Dr. Tara Narula says they're not alone.
15: We talk a lot about depression, but I don't think we talk enough about anxiety. And anxiety is actually the most common psychiatric disorder in teens. And for anyone who's suffered from anxiety, it is the constant fear, worry, what ifs, self-doubt, criticism. It is crippling.
6: Study in JAMA Pediatrics finds about 1 in 6 teens surveyed have reported moderate to severe anxiety, and that nearly two-thirds are also battling depression. 13 East Coast states declaring power grid emergencies because of the warmer-than-usual weather. Wayne Cabot, ABC News.
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4: 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And now it's time for another Hollywood Goes to War story with Roger McGrath. McGrath is the author of Gunfighters, Highwaymen, and Vigilantes, Violence on the Frontier, a U.S. Marine and former history professor at UCLA. McGrath has appeared on numerous History Channel documentaries, and he's a regular contributor here at Our American Stories. Take it away, McGrath.
5: John Russell had a 40-year career in Hollywood, appearing in 50 movies and more than 200 episodes of television shows. He was in a wide variety of movie genres, but more often than not, it was westerns. Standing 6'3½", with a square jaw, chiseled features, and a lean, athletic body, he was the perfect lawman, or a fearsome hired gun. Clint Eastwood used him in the latter role in Pale Rider.
6: I don't know how to dance.
7: It's easy. You just move your feet to the rhythm.
5: Despite his decades of fine work in movies, John Russell is probably best remembered for a starring role as Marshal Dan Troop in 156 episodes of Lawman, which aired on TV from 1958 through 1962.
8: There's not going to be one kind of law for decent citizens and another for gunfighters. It's going to be one law for all.
9: You're right handsome when you get angry.
5: John Lawrence Russell is born in 1921 in Los Angeles to parents John and Amy Russell. The father is a graduate of the United States Naval Academy at Annapolis. He survived the sinking of the cruiser San Diego during World War I. By the time his son is born, he's a highly successful executive in insurance. The family has a large home with a cook and a servant. John Lawrence Russell is the firstborn. He will soon have a sister and a brother. John has an ideal childhood, doing well in school and excelling in sports. He grows into a strapping young man and, after graduating from high school, goes to UCLA for theater arts because he's interested in acting, and for sports because he's an outstanding athlete. Russell's into his third year at UCLA when the Japanese launch their sneak attack on Pearl Harbor on December 7, 1941. He drops out of college and joins the Marine Corps in February 1942. He excels in boot camp at Marine Corps Recruit Depot in San Diego. Because of his outstanding performance, In his 2 years of college, he's selected for officer school. He continues to excel in OCS and is commissioned a second lieutenant early in October 1942. Lieutenant Russell is assigned to the 6th Marine Regiment, 2nd Marine Division, which departs for Guadalcanal in mid-October. The Marines have been on Guadalcanal since August 7, when the men of the 1st Marine Division wade ashore. The Marine landing takes the Japanese by surprise, but within days, the fighting becomes brutal and intense. Japanese pour thousands of fresh soldiers onto the island until they have 36,000 crack troops in the fight. At the same time, the U.S. Navy and the Imperial Japanese Navy are slugging it out in the waters surrounding Guadalcanal, resulting in dozens of ships going to the bottom and thousands of sailors dying. Among the sailors who die are the five Sullivan brothers, whose sacrifice becomes legendary. On land and sea, the battle for Guadalcanal is a bloodbath. After a brief stop in New Zealand, Lieutenant Russell and the 6th Marines land on Guadalcanal and join the battle early in January 1943. The Japanese forces have been greatly depleted, with thousands of men lost, but they are still fighting fanatically. The 6th Marines are first tasked with cleaning the Japanese out of a series of jungle-clad ravines on the northern coast of Guadalcanal, west of the Matanikau River. Previous efforts to dislodge the Japanese from these strongholds met with fierce resistance, so the 6th Marines devise a new tactical plan. Instead of attacking from the coast and working their way up the ravines, the 6th Marines climb over ridges and attack from the high ground, allowing them to fight their way down the ravines. Lieutenant Russell is in his first combat, and he quickly learns Japanese do not surrender. The only way to defeat them is to kill them. He also learns there is no surrender for Marines. Occasionally, Marines are captured. They suffer unspeakable torture at the hands of the Japanese before being killed. In the jungle-clad ravines, the fighting is close quarter, occasionally hand-to-hand. It's vicious, bloody, exhausting. By January 17, the 6th Marines reach the beach at the mouths of the ravines. The vaunted Japanese Sendai Division is decimated. The Marines leave the bodies of 643 dead Japanese in their wake. Only two Japanese are captured. The next mission for Lieutenant Russell and the 6th Marines is an advance along the coast to Cape Esperance, which the Japanese are using as an evacuation site for their troops. Resistance is fierce, but day by day, the Marines advance towards their objective. By February 8, Army units from further inland and the 6th Marines along the coast reach Cape Esperance, but not before nearly 2,000 Japanese are evacuated by destroyers.
4: And you've been listening to Roger McGrath tell the story of John Russell. And he appeared in countless movies, well over 50, but it was his real-life experience in war that was more harrowing than anything he ever did on the screen. When we come back, the rest of the story of John Russell, our Hollywood Goes to War series continues here on Our American Stories. Lee Habib here again. 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

0: And we continue with our American stories and our Hollywood Goes to War story with Roger McGrath, this time featuring the life of John Russell. Let's pick up in the Pacific Islands during World War II. Here's McGrath telling the story of John Russell.
1: This is the end of the Battle of Guadalcanal. Behind them, the Japanese leave more than 19,000 dead, disease taking perhaps half of them. Another 12,000 Japanese die in naval battles offshore, with Japan losing one carrier, two battleships, four cruisers, 11 destroyers, six submarines, and 13 transports. Japan also loses 680 airplanes. The Guadalcanal campaign is a disaster for the Japanese. Japanese Major General Kawaguchi evacuated from Guadalcanal and lying on a cot suffering from malaria, remarks to a Japanese war correspondent, "We lost the battle, and Japan lost the war." The American victory at Guadalcanal marks a turning point. From Guadalcanal on, Japan will be on the defensive. However, the cost of the U.S. victory is dear. 5,000 American sailors die, and another 3,000 are wounded. The U.S. Navy loses two carriers, eight cruisers, and 15 destroyers. The U.S. also loses 615 airplanes. The Marines lose 1,200 men in combat, and the Army another 600. Another 5,000 Marines and soldiers are wounded, but that's not the whole story. More than 6,000 Marines are knocked out of combat by malaria. Some men die, and nearly all of those who contract malaria suffer recurrent bouts of the disease. By the time the 6th Marines leave Guadalcanal at the end of February 1943, Lieutenant John Russell is one of those suffering terribly from malaria. With many other Marines from Guadalcanal who have severe cases of malaria, he's shipped to the Naval

0: Hospital at San Diego. He spends months fighting the disease and can only return to limited duty. His war is over. In June 1944, he's discharged from the Marines. Back home in Los Angeles, John Russell is spotted by a talent scout while dining with his wife at a posh restaurant in Beverly Hills. He soon signs a contract with Universal Studios. He appears in three movies in 1945 and another three in 1946. His roles are minor, and all but one are uncredited. He's in three movies in 1947 and 48, in more substantial roles, and is becoming a well-recognized actor. 1949 is a breakout year for Russell. He co-stars in three of the four movies he's in, moving into the upper ranks of Hollywood. In 13 movies from 1950 through 1955, he either co-stars or has strong supporting roles. Most of the time, he's cast in good guy roles, but he occasionally plays villainous characters. In 1955, Russell does his first work on television and even gets his own series, Soldiers of Fortune.
1: I'm Tim Kelly. This is Tubo Smith, my partner.
0: He plays Tim Kelly, a war veteran who is now available for hire. Every week, he and his sidekick are off for a new adventure in Africa, Tibet, India, or some such exotic location. The series takes advantage of stock footage from these locations, which help transport the viewer to far-off lands during its 52 episodes. In many ways, Soldiers of Fortune sets the stage for John Russell's more successful second television series, Lawmen, which runs for 156 episodes from 1958 through 1962.
2: I wondered what happened to Sam.
3: Well, he got hung for horse stealing.
2: That's one sure way to break the habit.
0: Russell's Tim Kelly now becomes Marshal Dan Troop of Laramie, Wyoming. Troop has the same commanding presence, sense of honor and duty, and courage as Tim Kelly. Russell's sidekick is now a young and impulsive deputy, Johnny McKay, played by Peter Brown.
4: Starring John Russell as Marshal Dan Troop. And Peter Brown as Deputy Johnny McKay.
0: John Russell's two TV series doesn't stop him from appearing in movies, mostly westerns. He plays typical Old West characters, a lawman, an outlaw, a gambler. However, in one of them, Yellowstone Kelly, starring Clint Walker, Russell plays Sioux Indian Chief Gall.
2: My nephew is young. His heart is bad toward all whites.
0: Russell continues appearing in movies and on various television shows throughout the 1960s, 70s, and 80s. He appears with John Wayne in Rio Bravo.
5: Just what have I done?
6: You're a rich man, Burdette. Big ranch. Pay a lot of people to do what you want them to do. And you got a brother. He's no good, but he's your brother. If he committed 20 murders, you'd try and see he didn't hang for him.
2: I don't like that kind of talk. Now, you're practically accusing
6: Let's
2: me.
6: Let's get this straight. You don't like. I don't like a lot of things. I don't like your men sitting on the road bottling up this town. I don't like your men watching us, trying to catch us with our backs turned. And I don't like it when a friend of mine offers to help, and 20 minutes later he's dead. And I don't like you, Burdette, because you set it up.
0: And with Clint Eastwood in The Outlaw Josie Wales.
7: Name's Anderson. Bloody Bill's what they call me. Redlegs? You'll find them up in Kansas. They're with the Union. We're going up there and set things right.
8: I'll be coming with you.
0: Honky Tonk Man and Pale Rider. Russell's role as Marshal Stockburn in Pale Rider is John Russell at his intimidating and villainous best.
9: Yes, Stockburn.
7: Yes.

0: These are my deputies. Gentlemen, say hello to Mr. Conway.
1: By the late 1980s, John Russell was suffering from emphysema, and his acting days are over. He dies in 1991 from the disease, leaving behind two grown daughters from his marriage to Renata Titus. He's given the military burial at Sawtell Veterans Cemetery in West Los Angeles. Despite his long career in Hollywood, on his tombstone, as per his wishes, nothing is said about his movie and television stardom. Instead, engraved on his tombstone is only the Christian cross, the dates of his birth and death, the phrase "Precious Liberty," and "John L. Russell, 2nd Lieutenant, United States Marine Corps, World War II.
2: And a terrific job on the production, editing, and storytelling by our own Greg Hengler. And a special thanks to Roger McGrath, who is himself a Marine, also a former history professor at UCLA, and a frequent contributor on the History Channel, as well as here at Our American Stories. And what a story he told about John Russell volunteering for the Marines. And there he lands in Guadalcanal, some of the toughest fighting on either the Pacific or Atlantic sides of battle. The European front and the Pacific front were brutal, but nothing as tough as what happened at Guadalcanal. But it changed the Pacific battle forever. And from that day forward, it was the Japanese who were on the defense. And then out comes Russell to star in some of the great westerns of all time, and also lots of TV shows. But you've seen him in Pale Rider, The Outlaw Josie Wales, and of course Rio Bravo, if you're any fan of westerns. And of course, that last note on his tombstone, nothing about his Hollywood career, his service to the U.S. military, and the sign of the cross, and his name and date of birth. The story of John Russell, here on Our American Stories.
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13: 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Seven bills. 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
15: That is not true.
13: It's all true. Chris Pappas even wound up marrying the lobbyist. What else is Chris Pappas hiding? Lying. 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Chris Pappas won't look out for you in the U.S. Senate. 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

0: This is Lee Habib, and this is Our American Stories. Up next, the story of a governor and an ex-con turned music star, and their two resurrection stories. Bill Lee was raised on the 1,000-acre cattle farm his grandparents started in Franklin, Tennessee. He knew great success as the CEO of his family construction company, growing it to 1,200 employees. Years later, he'd become CEO of his home state, becoming governor in 2019. But years before, a tragic event, the death of his wife, Carol, would drive Lee to the edges of despair. Jason DeFord was born in Antioch, Tennessee, a blue-collar suburb of Nashville. His father was a meat salesman, bookie, and Methodist believer. His mother struggled with mental health and addiction and gave her son the nickname the world would know him by.
1: Jelly Roll!
0: DeFord was never comfortable in his skin, taunted for his size, clothes, and background. By his teens, he was doing and selling drugs. For nearly a decade, he drifted in and out of prison. A tragic death didn't alter the course of DeFord's life. A birth did. While serving a stint in prison, he learned he was the father of a baby girl, news that propelled a radical change in his life. Along their very different spiritual journeys, these two Nashville men would cross paths. It would take Governor Lee's address at the National Prayer Breakfast for the world to know about it.
2: The days of our lives, there are days in our lives that can be described by a simple sentence. Then there's other days that chapters are written about. And I had one of those days. You have too, probably. Mine was in late July years ago. On that July afternoon that I drove home from work and I saw my son fishing and my other son playing and my

0: My daughter was on a mission trip, and my four-year-old was on a horse with my wife, and I drove up the drive of my home and thought about the fact that I must be the most blessed man ever. A few minutes later, I heard faraway cries of a four-year-old, and I knew that something was terribly wrong, and I jumped in my truck, and I drove as fast as I could, and I found my wife lifeless on the ground next to a horse, and that day in my life took a very dark turn.
1: In the weeks to follow, Lee's life reached depths of despair he could never have imagined. His oldest daughter attempted suicide. His business faltered. But months after his wife's death, Lee experienced an unexpected spiritual breakthrough at his family burial ground.
0: I knew that I would have a tombstone right there beside her. Might be 40 days, might be 40 years. And as I stood there contemplating that, I thought, I had this thought that went through my brain. I wonder what she would say to me standing right here. I wonder what she's doing. I know she's still alive, more alive than ever. And when the thought came to me, what she would say is what God would say and is saying. There are very few things in life that matter, and we should be about them.
1: Lee left the gravesite knowing he could trust God to show him a way out of the abyss.
0: Jesus did say that in this world you'll have many troubles, but he also said, I will overcome the world. And in my life, that truth then became real, and he became real to me like he had never been.
1: Lee's family would go on mission trips, building houses and working in orphanages, doing what Lee described as getting out of ourselves. He also worked in inner city programs for at-risk kids and education reform, work that prompted him to run for governor. As time passed, Lee's life was resurrected. He remarried, his family and business flourished. His belief in God's goodness forged not just in prosperity, but adversity. Lee then told the story of his pardon of DeFord, who'd become the Grammy Award-winning music superstar we all now know. It turns out Lee and DeFord met back in 2008 while sharing his testimony with inmates at a local prison. Though Lee didn't remember DeFord, DeFord remembered Lee. You weren't the governor, and I wasn't Jelly Roll, and here we are 17 years later, he told Governor Lee in his office. Lee ended his speech talking about a very different kind of pardon power.
0: I have a belief that within every human being, there's this innate sense that we all need a pardon. And there is only one who can grant that pardon. And he has to be asked. And his name is Jesus, and I, for one, am glad that he summoned me, and I asked him, and he pardoned me forever.
1: DeFord would become Jelly Roll, but his musical path forward wasn't an easy one. His music was too country for rap, too rock for country, and too rap for rock. Record labels weren't sure he'd connect with mass audiences, given his appearance and his personal biography. Jelly Roll told a reporter once, I was told nobody's gonna buy a 400-pound man singing sad songs. The turning point in his career came in 2020 with the release of Save Me, a cry for help with his addiction problems. YouTube views in the hundreds of millions piled up, as did record label offers. His 2023 album, Whitsitt Chapel, named after the Tennessee church he'd attended as a boy, became number one on the rock and country charts. At the 2026 Grammys, Jelly Roll took to the stage to accept the award for Best Contemporary Country Album. He didn't hide the source of his success.
2: I know they're going to try to kick me off here, so just let me try to get this out. First of all, Jesus, I hear you and I'm listening, Lord. I am listening, Lord. Second of all, I want to thank my beautiful wife. I would have never changed my life without you. I'd have ended up dead or in jail. I'd have killed myself if it wasn't for you and Jesus. I thank you for that. I thank you for my label, Broken Bow. Country radio, baby, what's up, dog? There was a time in my life, y'all, that I was broken. That's why I wrote this album. I didn't think I had a chance, y'all. There was days that I thought the darkest things. I was a horrible human. There was a moment in my life that all I had was a Bible this big and a radio the same size and a 6 by 8 foot cell. And I believed that those two things could change my life. I believed that music had the power to change my life and God had the power to change my life. And I want to tell y'all right now, Jesus is for everybody. Jesus is not owned by one political party. Jesus is not owned by no music label. Jesus is Jesus, and anybody can have a relationship with him. I love you, Lord.
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10: Back in 1958, the booming post-war years, a young man named Lamar Hunt, who was only 26 years old, decided to put an expansion team in Dallas. There is no professional sports team of any kind in the state of Texas, and he had a lot of money. H.L. Hunt was his father, and he was a multi-billion dollar oil tycoon. So Lamar Hunt goes to the NFL, and the answer he got was no. The NFL owners liked the fact that there were 12 of them, and they were splitting all of the dollars that the NFL made, and they didn't want to cut the pie into smaller pieces. The commissioner at the time, Bert Bell, said to young Lamar Hunt, "Listen, if you can get Walter Wolfner, the owner of the Chicago Cardinals, to sell his team, we'll let you move it to Dallas." The Chicago Cardinals, they were the poor stepsister to the Bears. They didn't win very many games. They didn't get a lot of money. But Walter Wolfner really liked being an NFL owner. He says, "Listen, Sonny, I'm not going to sell my team to you or to any of the other of these rich guys that keep trying to buy my team." And he makes the mistake of naming names. Rich people who have visited them. He gets on the airplane heading back to Dallas, and the way he put it was a light bulb went off. If there are all these rich guys who all want to start teams in cities that do not have NFL franchises, why don't we just start a second league? The AFL arose just 2 years later. They got a television contract with ABC. They started with a 14-game season, and the NFL only had 12, so the AFL controlled two weekends in the fall that the NFL did not have games. So they had a winning combination, and by 1966, just 6 years later, the NFL owners, they could not take the competition anymore. The competition for players. Great players now could take bids from AFL, NFL, and the prices went up. And I think the tipping point was Joe Namath. Joe Namath got this $427,000 contract for 4 years from the New York Jets. The owners, they couldn't do this. So they said, "Look, we want to go back to the days when we could pay these guys a lot less than $100,000 a year." So anyway, the talks about a merger begin. And the general manager of the Dallas Cowboys, the team that the NFL started, hopefully to run Lamar Hunt out of town, and they did. He had a team in Dallas for 3 years, and then they moved to Kansas City, and they became the Chiefs, and they've been pretty successful as the Chiefs, you might say. But Tex Schramm reaches out to Lamar Hunt with the blessing of Pete Rozelle, who was then the commissioner. He said, "Don't tell anybody else. We don't know where these talks are going to go, so we're not going to do this as a group of 12. You just go talk to Lamar Hunt." Well, Lamar Hunt was flying back from somewhere to Dallas, to Love Field.

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0: The first Super Bowl wasn't called the Super Bowl. Pete Rozelle did not like the word super. This is the era of the 1960s. He hated all of these empty superlatives, like super and neat and keen and cool. It was called the AFL versus NFL World Championship. That was the official name. The media was calling it the Super Bowl. The public was calling it the Super Bowl because it was just a nice abbreviation, right? And that is how the Super Bowl came to be. Pete Rozelle was a man of vision. He saw this Super Bowl as the greatest sporting event that would happen every year in the United States. This is going to rival the Kentucky Derby, the World Series, and it was going to be in January. So he wanted it always to be in a warm weather site where people would want to go, that you could plan well ahead. When you think about it, baseball's World Series, you don't know where it's going to be until the final two teams are decided. The NBA championship's the same way. Rozelle also wanted to take advantage of any opportunity he had for public relations. All of the NFL championships up to that point had been 1 week after the end of the season. He wanted there to be 2 weeks so people would know about it, he could promote it. And so Super Bowl week was born from his vision. They had very little time to get this together. In fact, tickets were $6, $10, and $12, and it wasn't a sellout. There were 30,000 empty seats in the Coliseum for the first Super Bowl. But although they couldn't sell out in the stadium, NBC had been carrying the AFL games, and CBS had been carrying the NFL games. They each paid the NFL $1 million for this new content. So two of the three networks are promoting the hell out of tune into this game. So the Green Bay Packers won the game, and the first Super Bowl was the most watched sporting event in the history of America up to that point. It was televised on both networks. Over 51 million viewers tuned in, and that was the humble beginning, which really blossomed very quickly. The most recent Super Bowl halftime was viewed by 133 million people per minute. And that's far more than any entertainment show all year long. And it wasn't always that way. The halftime shows started as, let's fill the field. We have a field that is 100 yards long, and let's turn it into a big variety show. And let's have college bands.
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0: Any entertainment show all year long. And it wasn't always that way. The halftime shows started as, let's fill the field. We have a field that is 100 yards long, and let's turn it into a big variety show. And let's have college bands marching all over and have floats come in. So it was very much G-rated and, you know, middle of the road. But that took a really sharp turn right after 1992. Fox Network had debuted, and they were trying to do anything they could to get folks to watch. And they had a great show called In Living Color that had Jamie Foxx. And they said to themselves, well, what if we tried to do a show at halftime on the Super Bowl, and we'll promote it to get people away from this wishy-washy entertainment and have some fun

0: cutting-edge entertainment that we can offer them. So what Fox did is, for weeks leading up to the Super Bowl, they said, at halftime of the Super Bowl, tune over to watch In Living Color. We'll be live, we'll have fun, and we'll be joking about the Super Bowl. Well, 25 million viewers left the Super Bowl telecast to sample this Fox show, and they had a countdown clock. The game is going to start at this point, so you can tune back. And the NFL, they blew their stat. We cannot have this happen. We cannot have viewers tuning away from our premier show to watch something else. So they set about getting the number one act for 1993, and they got Michael Jackson. It ended the era of people tuning away, and since 2012, it has been the highest rated segment of the show. It's the biggest, most watched entertainment event of the year. The halftime gets more viewers than any other event, any other entertainment show all year long. The Super Bowl has become a sports event that stands apart from all others. It's the most important advertising day of the year. The economic impact on the United States is plus or minus $40 billion every year. It's the second largest food consumption day of the year. It's become winter's 4th of July. There are significant displays of patriotism, certainly, and sitting together, more people watch the Super Bowl than vote in presidential elections. There's this communal bonding around the Super Bowl that you don't get with other holidays. The Super Bowl has become America's secular holiday.
1: And the rest, as they say, is history. The story of the Super Bowl, the story of the halftime show, here on Our American Stories.
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2: From ABC News, I'm Dave Packer. More Houthi attacks on Saudi Arabia. Saudi Civil Defense says debris fell on Riyadh. And now word from a British tracking group that maritime traffic is not flowing through the Strait of Hormuz freely. All of this continuing to weigh on oil prices and stocks, which dropped to their worst day since July. ABC's Jim Ryan says the consumer price index for September shows prices keep rising.
3: As has been the case since the start of the U.S.-Iran war, energy prices were a major driver of the 3.7% surge in the year-over-year consumer price index last month. Coupled with higher prices for goods and services, average hourly earnings fell in August for a sixth straight month.
2: ABC's Olivia Rubin on relief for seniors who may be struggling with higher prices.
4: The Social Security Administration saying that benefits for cost of living increase will increase next month by 3.6% is the number there. That is on average about $75 million more a month for the nearly 76 million people who get Social Security benefits.
2: Six Flags over Georgia set to reopen Friday, days after a man fell to his death from the Goliath roller coaster. That ride remaining closed as investigators examine what happened. U.S. roller coaster expert Brian Avery advises riders to check height and weight requirements, as well as other restrictions before getting on a roller coaster.
5: If you don't get a specific answer or things seem vague, ask an attendant. And if you ask an attendant and an attendant doesn't give you a specific response, you might want to question what's going on with respect to training. So you should always get a very exacting answer in these types of circumstances.
2: Kids at Chicago's Our Lady of Mount Carmel Academy making care packages for Pope Leo after learning he's been diagnosed with lung cancer. Student Catherine Esser.
6: And my card is for children saying get well soon and go White Sox.
2: Staff say they'll be shipping off the care package to the hospital where the Pope is receiving care. You're listening to ABC News.
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2: President Zelensky tells a British broadcaster that Ukraine is losing America as a strong partner. ABC's Ian Pannell has more.
11: There are growing concerns in Ukraine that the U.S. has now stopped sharing vital intelligence, the kind of intelligence that helps intercept Russian attacks, and that Elon Musk's Starlink satellite system is being restricted for Ukrainian forces.
2: A Ukrainian official tells ABC News that the new Starlink speed restrictions have slightly loosened, but they say the limit continues to inhibit Ukrainian defenses, including its ability to intercept Russia's jet-powered drones. The FBI says it's broken up a North Korean scheme that put nearly 200 work laptops inside dozens of Texas homes.
12: A North Korean engineer would get hired for a remote tech job using a stolen American identity. The company would then ship a laptop to what it thinks is that man's home. But the laptop would be sent to a stranger's house in Texas. That stranger would then keep the laptop plugged in so a North Korean could log in from overseas. Prosecutors say some of the Americans involved were recruited by a middleman in Ohio and were paid to lend their names and their homes to the scheme.
2: ABC's Sophie Flay. The building that houses London's oldest restaurant has been donated to Europe's biggest conservation charity. Rules was established in 1798 by Thomas Rule as an oyster bar. The Philadelphia Phillies are keeping Don Mattingly as a manager on a two-year contract. Dave Packer, ABC News.
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8: Howdy.
7: Okay, so the left is saying, hey, this is really unfair what's being done to Ilhan Omar right now.
8: Oh, yeah, that's what they're saying, yes.
7: It's because she's Muslim. It's because she's a strong woman. Okay. Trump is going after his political opponents. This is nothing. Well, James Comer, he's been doing an investigation with the House. He was on Fox last night talking about the evidence here.
9: Everyone in the Democrat Party has always protected Omar because her base is that Somali voting bloc in Minnesota that's so important.
7: Isn't that great? Somali.
8: Somali, yeah, that's what it is from now on. Somali.
7: Yeah, I like that. Spicoli from Somali. Here we go.
9: To the Democrat power structure there in Minnesota. So we turned over what we had to the Department of Justice, and I think that the Department of Justice is coordinating with ICE. There was more than enough evidence from what we had to issue a subpoena. Now I think once they've gotten her information in her house with that lawful subpoena, I think it's opened another can of worms, not just for Representative Omar, but her sister as well.
7: Uh-oh.
9: So we know from the whistleblowers in Minnesota, when we had the hearing with Tim Walz and Keith Ellison to prove that they were...
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0: information in her house with that lawful subpoena, I think it's opened another can of worms, not just for Representative Omar, but her sister as well.
1: Uh-oh.
0: So we know from the whistleblowers in Minnesota when we had the hearing with Tim Walz and Keith Ellison to prove that they were covering up all of this Somali fraud in Minnesota. We know that Ilhan Omar was a key player in that, and now we know her sister was a key player and potentially a huge beneficiary of that massive fraud scheme in Minnesota.
2: That doesn't seem like a nothing burger.
1: No, I think there's something there. Well, I mean, and her sister was involved in the Feeding Our Futures thing.
2: Right.
1: So that's a big problem.
2: Yes. She allegedly didn't marry her brother.
1: No.
2: Ilhan Omar, right. Maybe. Or as James said, Ilhan. Whatever. Somali, Ilhan, hey man, he's rolling.
3: Feeding our finances.
2: Yeah, no kidding.
3: Yeah, now didn't we also learn that her birthday or something is funky?
2: Yeah, she was.
3: There's like some weird thing about her birthday that came up.
2: Well, it's huge.
1: Yeah.
2: Because if she was 18.
3: She couldn't, yeah, right.
2: She couldn't be a congressperson, right. But it was 17.
1: Well, yeah, so that was when she was getting citizenship. So when you're a minor and your parent is getting citizenship after.

0: coming in as a refugee, then you kind of get it along with them. It's a simpler process for you. But okay. if you're 18 or older, then you have to do it on your own.
1: Got it.
0: And so the question is, was she ever legally naturalized as a United States citizen?
1: Ooh, that could be a big one.
2: Yes.
1: And didn't we learn that her dad was like a warlord or something too?
0: No, her dad was a government official during, well, some trouble in Somalia.
2: Well, yeah.
0: But yeah, who had some ties to the dictatorship and the slaughter of a lot of people in Somalia.
1: Yeah, that's where I got the warlord thing, yeah. I guess. Yeah, because I was thinking to myself, if he was a warlord, that would be weird on, like, take your dad to school day when he talks about what he does for a living.
0: Yeah, right.
1: He's got an AK strapped to him.
0: Yeah, anyway, this is a machete.
1: Yeah, exactly. And, you know, you got the dad that's a dentist. He's next. You yeah. know, he's like going, oh, my God. What?
0: Shaking like a leaf up there.
1: Right,
0: like
1: exactly.
0: I, mean, yeah. I don't want to say the wrong thing.
1: I'm done.
0: I love simoles. I mean, simoles.
1: Doesn't that sound like a Girl Scout cookie? A simole?
0: A simole.
2: So, of course, a lot of talk about all of the political races heading up to the midterms. And Trump is out in different states campaigning. I mean, he is working hard. There's no doubt about it.
1: Oh my
2: gosh, he's flying here and there. He's Alaska.
1: Yeah.
2: You know, he was in Ohio. I missed this. I saw this later last night. John Houston,
0: yeah.
2: Senate candidate in Ohio.
0: Yeah.
2: Did you hear Trump talking about him?
0: No.
2: Oh, boy, man.
3: I don't do this with men very often. I started examining his body because I didn't know he was a great athlete. And I looked and I watched up and down. I looked at his ass and I looked at the whole. And then I looked at his hands. Look at his hands. He's got these, like, claws. And I got it. You are a great athlete.
2: The man. People are like, what is he doing?
1: That's, what a flight of fancy, man. Just take off on that.
0: That's an endorsement.
1: Certainly.
0: Vote John. Great ass.
1: Just want you to know, I don't usually do this, but.
2: Exactly. Oh, my gosh. You're like, well, Trump, what's he doing checking out? But then he was just riffing on Sophie Cunningham.
3: I like Sophie
2: Cunningham. Yeah.
3: Sure, yeah, you'd have a lot of men wanting to go and watch her. She's beautiful. You're not allowed to say that anymore, however. As apologies, and please, let me take it back. But Sophie is a beautiful young woman. You probably wouldn't mind her on the team, not to help you with points. But to help you with attendance.
2: Right. Just riffing out there. There's never going to be another one like him.
1: No,
2: just enjoy the ride while
1: not.
2: It lasts. You know, I know
1: wow.
2: it drives some people crazy. But, you know. Oh, and then did you see the one protester? This dude, he was dressed in all black. I don't know if it was a dude. It's like trans. I'm not quite sure. It was a dude.
1: Mm-hmm.
2: And security's, you know, escorting him out, but part of his shirt comes out, big old belly hanging over.
1: Mm-hmm.
2: Trump could not help himself on that one.
3: He's going back home to mom. Going back home.
2: One of his old lines, man.
3: He's going back home to mom. Look at him.
2: But then.
3: Look at it. Terrible. Don't we love law enforcement? Oh, he's got to go on a diet. He's a fat guy.
2: Wow. So you didn't know what to say. He's a fat guy.
0: Dang.
1: Oh, man.
3: He's a fat guy.
0: Meanwhile, check out the dumper on this guy.
1: What a night that was.
2: Yeah.
1: That would have been one to be at. Wow.
2: Like I'm saying, you could get frustrated by some of this stuff. It's better just to enjoy the ride, really. But it was the midstream part, too. He said, he needs to go on a diet.
3: Don't we love law enforcement? Oh, he's got to go on a diet.
2: So there you go.
1: Holy cow.
2: You've probably seen the piece in Politico where people are saying Kamala shouldn't run.
0: Yeah.
1: Yeah.
2: Like, no one's for this. Even though she's leading polling, no one wants her to run.
1: I saw that, yeah.
2: 2028. She went on another podcast. Have you heard of this one? Kiki Palmer?
1: Who whatever. She'll show up for an envelope opening.
2: I don't know.
1: I've heard of Kiki Palmer. I don't know why I've heard of Kiki Palmer, though.
2: Okay.
1: Why have I?
2: Do you listen to the podcast?
1: No.
2: Right.
1: I have no idea she had a podcast. Is it a she? It is a she, correct?
2: Yes.
1: Okay.
2: And so Kamala's on there. I guess this is the new line. She wants to tell people she's doing Pilates. Because that was the answer to a question. Remember, it was like last week.
0: Yeah.

0: now that you're, you know, just a citizen, not in politics, what's something that you're doing that you couldn't do before? And she's like, you know what I'm doing? Pilates. Like, you couldn't do that when you were in office?
1: No.
2: Oh, boy.
0: But then she got a surprise to find out Kiki teaches Pilates.
1: Oh, wow.
0: And they had a moment together.
3: You know what I've been doing, though, recently is Pilates.
4: So funny you'd mention that.
3: Tell me.
4: We'd love to have you in Palm City over Practice by Palmer. You know I am a Pilates instructor.
3: I did not know that.
5: Are you serious?
3: Yes.
5: Seriously.
3: Madam VP,
5: like doing all the thing.
4: Yes, and core. Gotta,
5: right.
4: That oh, powerhouse yeah, no, was
5: right,
4: powerhousing.
5: Right. Like the yes. You have to-
0: I saw that last night. I said to my wife, I got to grab that clip.
1: Oh, God.
0: For Robbins. She's like, oh, yeah.
1: Yeah. That's it, man. That's
0: and
1: that's why I practice religion, because if I don't, that's my hell. It'll just be that on a loop.
0: Oh, my gosh.
1: How you do Pilates?
0: Are you saying Kamala doesn't have a great laugh?
1: It's the worst. And I get you. There's nothing you can do. I mean, consultants, I'm sure, have told her, knock it off. Stop doing that.
0: But she's
1: she
0: not going to.
1: Well, she can't.
0: Well, and she's got a word for you, mister.
3: I'm aware of the whatever the memes are about, you know, my laugh. Well, look, I was raised in a family that included very powerful women who laughed from their bellies and would sit around the kitchen table with their coffee laughing loud laughs. And and that's how I laugh. And the people that I respected laugh the same way.
0: There you go. She's not going to stop.
1: Good. Keep it up.
0: Can't imagine why no dudes were around there. Man.
1: Oof, can you imagine that?
0: Hey, everybody's got their good time. All right. But if it's hurting you politically, that's another thing.
1: Sit around with their coffee, and they laugh, and I sit around with my Jack Daniels and laugh.
0: By the way, see, it sounds like you're trying to steal joy from her.
1: No.
6: Well, don't steal joy from Kamala Harris.
1: Wasn't that, didn't she warn us about that?
0: And she did again.
1: Oh, no.
0: It actually made Kiki cry.
1: Are you serious?
0: She made Kiki cry.
1: No.
0: She did.
1: She did the joy thing again?
0: Dude.
3: There's nothing you can do to me that will take my joy. You are not that powerful.
7: You're very brave.
6: And why?
0: And then Kiki starts crying. And then Kamala.
3: We all are, sweetheart.
0: It's okay. She was there. She was there for her.
1: Why is she very brave? Very brave how?
6: Because people aren't going to take her joy. I don't know
0: That's
6: who's
0: right.
6: trying to take her joy.
1: She got $1 billion to lose. That would make a lot of people cry.
0: Sounds like Doug's trying to steal her joy by telling her, I don't want you to run.
1: Man, there's talk about a guy who wants take backs. Oh, boy.
0: I don't think she's going to run.
1: You know what? Having said that and what I'm reading now, I agree with you.
0: When I read the piece, that was a hit job. That's put out there.
1: Oh, yeah.
0: And now I'm thinking to myself, by Doug Emhoff publicly saying he doesn't want her to run, that's giving her cover.
1: Yeah.
0: Because when she decides and says, I'm not going to run, you know, Doug really didn't want me to run.
1: Well, a strong woman would stand up to Doug and run anyway.
6: True.
0: But Doug's been there for her. I don't know. I'm just thinking that might be her way out. We'll see.
1: Subservient to that husband.
0: Do you think she
1: that.
0: Is going to run?
1: I don't know. I don't think so, because I don't know who's going to back her. The money people, are they going to do this again?
0: No. Whole story. The money people are like, no, don't do this.
1: So. Yeah.
0: She would have to have the money secured ahead of time.
1: It was $1 billion.
0: Yeah, it was bad. Gosh. More on that later.
1: All right.
0: So there's protesters at Cornell. I noticed ABC was back on Cornell today.
6: Oh, yeah.
0: With no new real news.
6: Well, no, there's no real new news other than Cornell is once again overcorrecting and saying, yeah, no more, you are not going to have any more frat parties.
0: Yes, and that's what they were covering.
6: Yeah.
0: Yes.
6: Cornell, after they banned frat parties to try to mollify the mob that's jumped on this alleged gang rape story, which is already falling apart, the mob is still not going anywhere, and during a protest, I thought, you know, a lot of times we look at these protests and we're like, what are you actually asking for?
0: Right.
6: And a lot of times it's incoherent. Well, this was a very, very salient way of explaining what they wanted.
0: Oh, okay. Roll it. Is this like the California scream thing because you're frustrated?
6: It was a scream protest. They just stood around and screamed.
0: It is a total clown car, man.
1: Of all the things I expected to hear today, that's not one of them.
0: No. I thought for sure there was going to be breaking into song or something.
6: Yeah.
0: And I'm thankful for that. Although, there were other, well, progressives, old liberals, bringing song.
1: No.
0: Yes, in Jersey.
1: Oh, God. It never ends.
0: I have it. I don't want to deny you. We'll get to it. And the five stories we're watching today coming right up.

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7: With new Medicare coverage making weight loss drugs more affordable, a lot of older adults are now asking, are these GLP-1 medications right for me? Well, here's what the science says. Researchers, including a team at Johns Hopkins, found that the drugs do work about as well after age 65 as they do in younger people. Roughly 15% of body weight is lost with these semaglutides. But there are things older adults especially need to look out for. When you lose weight quickly, you lose muscle and bone, along with fat. So resistance exercises, like lifting weights, become really essential to stay strong on your feet. Older adults might also sense thirst less, so dehydration becomes a real risk. Just because you can lose weight doesn't mean you should. Now, if you're considering one of these drugs, don't just chase a number on the scale. Chase strength and function as well.

0: I'm Dr. Sanjay Gupta, helping you live a better life.
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4: 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Jamie Markley, David Van Camp, Scott Robbins, and now, five stories we're watching today.
5: One, two, all right, three, four, number five. The FBI announced the results of Operation Lone Star Roundup in Texas, saying the investigation uncovered a network of laptop farms that allowed North Korean IT workers to secretly get remote jobs with American companies while appearing to work from within the United States.
6: That is wild.
7: Laptop farms.
5: Yeah. Man. Number four, HHS Secretary RFK Jr. says that they found nearly 200,000 duplicate enrollments involving subsidized health care coverage. Cleaning this up will save about $7.5 million this year, an annualized savings of $1.5 billion. Number three, an Iranian woman has been sentenced to death for blasphemy over a social media post that allegedly insulted the Prophet Muhammad. Najme Amini, 23 years old, sentenced to death after being held in prison for 8 months. Yeah. But Shane Gillis is the problem. Number two, consumer prices rose 0.6% month over month. That matches economists' estimates. Year over year, inflation climbed to 3.7%, mostly on the price of gas and diesel in particular. And then number one, a deadly brain liquefying fungus is on the rise in the U.S., and scientists don't know why. The number of cases range from 1 to 5 per year between 2009 and 2023. However, it rose to 8 in 2024 and then jumped to 14 in 2025.
7: You okay, Scott? It's from listening to Kamala on a podcast.
5: Right. I was going to say, maybe that's where James Tallarico was all those days.
6: It is wild that that story is just sort of floating away.
7: It's all gone. He's fine. He's back. He's had the flu. No big deal. Look the other way.
6: Where are all the investigative reporters on that one?
5: Right.
6: Could it be? I mean, is it real that it was just the flu? Or did he need a mental break and stayed at home?
5: I don't
6: and
5: know.
6: And had officials coming in there. Who knows, man? I'm not quite sure what to think of that entire story. I don't know. We got an update from the story you guys had yesterday about the cross-country runner in Washington.
5: Oh, yeah?
6: The biological male?
7: Yes.
6: Did you see the video of what the high school girls did?
7: Yeah, I did. That's what you got to do.
6: They just started walking and walked right off the course.
7: That's what you have to do.
6: We're done.
7: This crap's got to stop.
6: Well, we were saying off-air yesterday, it's like, where are the parents at in that story that just allows this to happen? This dude that's finishing, what, 76th?
7: As a boy,
6: as a dude.
7: Yeah.
6: Switches mid-season, and then is number one and number two.
7: Yep.
6: But yeah, that's crazy. So we'll be getting to that a little bit later. And then, you know, for something that never happens in Colorado, school parents sound alarm after daughters were cut from volleyball team while trans athlete plays. Seemed to just tick you off even more, David.
5: Well, it's ridiculous. When is the fever going to break on this?
7: You're right. Yes, I keep thinking the same thing. Eventually, everybody's got to go, wait a minute.
6: But there are people, this is their livelihood.
5: Mm-hmm.
6: Like, this is their living.
7: Yeah.
6: They're activists, and they're putting on the pressure. And this is almost like a litmus test to see if you're really progressive or not.
7: Yeah. It's not even about acceptance. I mean, if you want

0: If you want to pretend you're a woman, you want to live your life that way, I don't care. But you can't do that.
1: And it's so funny because you have progressives still making the same argument, saying, okay, this is very rare.
0: Oh, I know.
1: Mm-hmm. And you watchers of Fox News and you conservatives just keep bringing this up again and again. It's like you're obsessed with it.
0: It's the abortion argument, only this time it's trans.
1: It
0: yes.
1: rarely happens, right. Except it keeps happening.
0: Over right. and over again, yes.
1: Yeah, it's insane. And David, I know you've got Jake Tapper scandalized by J.D. Vance jokes.
2: Oh, yeah, he's very, very upset at the vice president.
1: Oh, I can't wait to get to that. And then did you see the story? Banks closed accounts of MAGA, pro-life, and other conservative groups. Drives you crazy, doesn't it?
0: It does.
1: All coming up right here.

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3: 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I'm Jamie Markley, the Gen Xer. 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
4: Yo.
3: All right, David, can't wait to hear the old Jake Tapper. What's going on?
5: Oh, yeah, CNN's Jake Tapper, he's very offended that Vice President J.D. Vance made some jokes about Democrat Senate nominee James Tallarico.
3: Tapper, of all people?
5: Oh, yeah.
3: Offended by that?
5: Very offended.
3: Okay, here we go.
6: So, how worried are Republicans about Paxton losing? Well, we've apparently reached a brand new campaign stage where the vice president is insinuating that the Texas Democratic Senate nominee, James Tallarico, is gay.
7: I love you too, sir. In a totally platonic way. To be clear, I'm the vice president, not James Tallarico. But I gotta...
6: Ooh! It's worse than that. A Tallarico statement in the past in which Tallarico was trying to express...
3: Hold on. It's worse than that.
5: It's worse
3: than insinuating something.
5: Right. Which, by the way, is not a new thing on the campaign trail. I don't know if Jake Tapper pays attention to the news. I don't think he does very closely, but that's kind of been out there. I mean, Trump had the whole, he wanted to beat me.
3: Well, yes. I mean, well, I don't remember Jake Tapper being all up in arms when people would insinuate Lindsey Graham was gay.
5: Right.
3: He didn't freak out, like, beyond the pale.
5: No.
3: I mean, it was widely thought. Right. Of course, we all know that.
5: Or.
3: But is it that different than Tallarico?
5: Or when vice presidential candidate Tim Walz suggested that J.D. Vance humped the furniture once.
3: Oh, exactly. Was there outrage from Jake at that time?
5: It's worse than that.
8: By the way, Jake, what's wrong with that?
3: No kidding.
8: Right?
5: Yeah, I know.
8: So?
3: Yeah. I mean, it's a fact that...
9: You ran a campaign to beat me.
8: Yeah, well...
3: Anyway, go ahead, Jake. Sorry.
6: It's worse than that.
3: Yeah.
6: Tallarico's statement in the past in which Tallarico was trying to express compassion for trans kids was twisted by the vice president into... Well, this.
10: He was asked what he loves in life besides his own family and friends, and he responded without skipping a beat, and I quote, trans children. Now you gotta wonder what the internet search history of a man like that looks like. Ladies and gentlemen, you don't want to find out. Neither do I.
3: Uh-oh, Jake's mad.
6: Not exactly the sign of a party convinced that they can win on their record or on ideas.
3: Oh, my goodness.
8: That guy.
3: Well, he really got butthurt on that
5: one. He did. Well, I thought it was weird with the trans kids thing because that is what James Tallarico has said.
3: Yes.
5: I mean,
3: it was the oddest answer.
5: That's like... It's not saying, oh, he was just expressing, you know, compassion for trans kids. No, they had been talking about a group of trans kids who had gone to the Texas State Capitol, and then he was caught flat-footed, apparently, when he was asked, what do you love, you know, not talking about your family, what do you love the most? And he just said, I just love trans kids.

0: What?
1: What?
2: Again, Jake, why are you upset by that?
1: What, making a joke about it? It
2: should be an embracing moment, right?
1: Not quite
2: sure. He loves trans kids.
1: That's what he said. But he was trying to show compassion to him, is what Jake said. And now you're insinuating that he's gay.
2: Again.
1: Oh, I mean, did he say that at the beginning?
2: Yeah.
1: Is that when that was? I got to hear that part again, because the way he
3: said it. How worried are Republicans about Paxton losing? Well, we've apparently reached a brand new campaign stage where the vice president is insinuating that the Texas Democratic Senate nominee, James Tallarico, is gay.
2: But that's not a bad thing. I mean, why do you treat it like a bad thing, right? Like a negative, huh? Why are you doing that, Jake?
1: That is a good question. You bring
2: homophobe?
1: Up, homophobe? Yeah. Like people will view that as a bad thing?
2: Yeah, because, I mean, you're treating it that way.
1: Sort of.
2: Like it's an insult. Okay.
1: I don't know. I don't watch Jake's show, but I'm guessing that he didn't cover the story about major banks closing accounts of conservatives.
0: Well, no.
1: But he's not talking about just regular hardworking Americans being debanked because of their political or religious beliefs and standing up for all Americans.
0: Maybe he'll get around to it if we say that the banks suggested that they were gay.
1: Maybe. Yeah, Scott wanted to buy some conservative merch like he did when we were in Dallas. He wanted to shop for some conservative merch.
0: Yeah.
1: And maybe Jake's like, well, maybe he's gay.
2: Well, maybe, you know. Maybe you shouldn't say things like that, Jake. I mean,
1: no,
2: it
1: kidding.
2: Sounds like you're demeaning people who are.
1: It is kind of crazy, this story, if you have not heard it. It was a debanking review. Investigated 100,000 complaints and scrutinized 50,000 internal bank records.
2: Crazy.
1: To reveal how customers were debanked purely on their political, social, or religious beliefs. J.P. Morgan Chase, Bank of America, Citibank, Wells Fargo, U.S. Bank, Capital One, PNC, TD Bank, and BMO Bank were found to have discriminated against American consumers, citing reputational risk as a reason to deny service between 2020 and 2025. And part of this came from the Southern Poverty Law Center, which they've got their own issues now.
2: Yes.
1: This is a 47-page report. Found that the nation's largest banks targeted Christian organizations over abortion, LGBTQ plus issues, and traditional family values. And they give a few examples, like J.P. Morgan Chase's payment operation called WePay, closing the account of a merchant that sold merchandise promoting President Trump and the Make America Great Again brand, claiming it promoted hate, violence, and racial intolerance. That's not part of our values.
2: There you go.
1: The bank's internal screening system regularly flagged terms such as MAGA, America First, Make America Great Again, that appeared in merchants' customer profiles, websites, and transaction. PNC refused to issue a line of credit to a successful media company because the bank's environmental and social governance group noted that one owner had a foundation that funded several Christian conservative groups, including several identified as hate groups by the Southern Poverty Law Center. It's disgusting, man.
0: Well, and at the same time, the Southern Poverty Law Center is, well, paying people in the KKK to do KKK things.
1: Because there's not enough racism. We got to stir some up.
2: Oh, yeah.
1: We need to hire people.
2: It's all about business.
1: The bank employee who recommended the refusal wrote, "I think it becomes really difficult to justify aligning ourselves with a company whose owners have built very public personas around opinions very contrary to PNC's beliefs and values." Wells Fargo pressured a payment processor to terminate a religious nonprofit because of its views on same-sex marriage. Hmm. Also declined to lend money to two firearms businesses, with employees fearing repercussions from the Biden administration and criticism from anti-gun activists and members of Congress. You couldn't just say, well, so what?
0: Right.
1: It's an American right.
0: Right.
1: We can do this.
0: Well, I think it's interesting because the same people who would push for something like that really, really, really want to change federal banking laws so people can buy weed.
1: Right.
0: Like,
1: yeah,
0: they were obsessed with that. Weed's not a constitutional right.
1: Yeah. Well, there's going to be a lot of people getting paid.
0: Yeah.
1: Because they were discriminated against.
0: Mm-hmm.
1: And goodness knows, a lot of those places, they have the money.
2: You know, James Madison had the first nickel bag, right?
1: I did not know that.
2: Stashed in his drawer, yeah.
1: He stole it from the Indians.
2: Well, of course.
1: It's a wooden nickel.
2: And a peace pipe.
1: Yes. Better believe it. All right, it's that time. We do it a couple of times a day. Go around the table. May not be the biggest story out there, but it caught your attention. David, today, what's your story?
0: Well, some people are still freaking out about the Shane Gillis joke about women wearing revealing clothing at the gym. And really, the joke was about him. He was the punchline. Like, yes. I'm in like whatever it was. I'm in 10 different TikToks right now. Because you're not supposed to look.
1: I'm checking out women.
0: Yeah. And I thought this was my favorite reaction to it. It's a young lady who says that she is uniquely qualified to criticize him because she knows comedy more than Shane Gillis.
1: Oh, well.
4: Hey, guys. So as someone who is uniquely qualified to talk about the Shane Gillis situation, I decided I wanted to weigh in. To start, here are my qualifications. I studied improv comedy for 6 years at the Upright Citizens Brigade. I was an intern for 2 of those years.
1: You studied an intern? Okay,
2: here comes
1: I'll let
2: the
1: her
2: resume.
1: Go.
2: Yeah.
4: I worked every Thursday night. They did sketch comedy and improv comedy during my intern hours.
1: Yeah.
4: And then I would also like cover Whiplash sessions, which if you don't know what Whiplash is, it's where stand-ups and like, you know, famous ones like John Mulaney and there were some canceled ones and then BJ Novak and all of these men would come through.
1: Oh my gosh. How long is it, David?
2: it's got to go to completion now.
1: I know. I'm just asking. I need to know because I'm like, how long is she going to go on with this resume? Okay, I'll go back to it.
4: We would watch their stand-up sets, and they would work on new material. And it was just kind of where you would workshop stuff, right? So I've worked some of those. So all this to say that I know comedy. And I wanted
1: she
4: to
1: she knows comedy.
4: That, you know,
1: she took all that time to say this.
2: Yes, funny yet. I'm waiting.
0: Yeah, wait.
1: I can make this funnier in like 3 seconds if you want me to. Go.
4: And I wanted to just say that, you know, saying in the cadence of a standard routine that women who wear short shorts and bras to go work out are dressed like whores isn't actually a joke. It's just a sexist remark. You're being sexist. And then you're kind of saying anybody who is angry at you, not actually saying a joke, just being a misogynist, is someone who doesn't get the joke, means that you yourself think it's funny.
0: Yeah. Shane Gillis has broken 2 Guinness World Records for a solo comedian in terms of ticket sales. But she interned at an improv club somewhere, and she knows comedy.
1: He doesn't. That wasn't a joke. That was just a comment.
0: Okay. All right.
2: I got to tell you, nothing makes me nuttier than what just happened there. When people whip out their resumes on you.
0: Right,
2: no. I'll tell you, here's something you should know. I'm a political science major.
0: I've won 12 Super Bowls in a row on Madden. I'm going to tell Dak Prescott how to be a better quarterback.
2: Well, I'm qualified.
1: Because like, Robbins and I, we really didn't go to college. Well, I went to a 1-year radio school.
2: Yeah, I didn't, yeah.
1: At all. And you love the people that go to 4-year universities with their communications degree to tell you how you're really supposed to do radio.
2: I should run my show, yeah. You know, they didn't learn that in college. Let me tell you what we learned.
1: All right, Scotty, what do you got for your story?
2: One of these days I'll figure it out. My story involves Katie Zakaria. That's the new press secretary.
1: Okay.
2: That was rolled out yesterday for the first time, right?
1: Yeah.
2: She had less than 24 hours to prepare for that inaugural briefing.
1: Okay.
2: She was moving across the country at the time, too. Only received the briefing materials that morning. Keeping all of that in mind, she did a pretty good job. Now, of course, the onslaught is on from the usual suspects about how awful she is and how she only got her job because she's extremely hot, which she is. But that's beside the point. I know the bar is high with Circle Back and Top of the Mind ahead of it. But all that being said, I thought she did a pretty good job considering. But I did not know that she just got the briefing materials like hours before.
1: Okay.
2: I mean, the Democrats have had rocket scientists doing that job for years with lots of degrees. So, therefore.
1: I don't know if we can do this. I guess we can do whatever we want. We make up the rules. I think for my story, because it'll probably take 2 minutes and it's probably worth it, we should table it.
2: Oh.
1: I'll just tell you it's a game.
2: Okay.
1: It's a game between you two.
2: Oh, God.
1: People request the games.
2: I know they like them.
1: I can't help what people request.

0: You were a champion for a couple of weeks, Scott.
1: Am I the returning champion? I think I am.
0: No, right? You got beat.
1: I did get beat? Yeah. I don't think so. David would know. I don't know.
0: Your mic's off, David.
2: Oh, it was a nail biter. I remember
0: that.
2: Oh,
0: okay. Gotcha. You got beat last week.
1: All right, fine.
0: I was on a campaign to get beat. Anyway, Nimrod's of the News next.

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7: Boy, really filling out the bingo card here. Federal law enforcement sources telling Fox that the suspect arrested in Lee County, Florida for the alleged sexual assault of an underage boy during a house showing is an illegal alien from Mexico who's also a dude who says he's a woman.

0: Huh.
1: Transgender illegal alien who commits a heinous crime. Previously ignored by the Obama administration when ICE had the opportunity to take him into custody in Georgia in 2015, 38-year-old Uriel Santiago Perez. He pretended to be an interested home buyer when he showed up at that house and then, well, then he sexually assaulted an underage boy.
2: It is infuriating.
0: Boy.
2: All right, we got to get to Nimrod's. Here we go.
3: When the going gets tough.
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4: I love the poorly educated.
2: All right. Nimrod's in the News. If the lead was someone destroyed the bathroom at a Taco Bell in Illinois.
6: Well,
2: you'd say, so what?
6: Yeah,
2: was it Wednesday?
6: All the time. Yeah.
2: This is different. This was Wood River, Illinois. Firefighters had to go to the Taco Bell. This is 10:30 in the morning because a truck crashed into the side of the building.
6: Ooh.
2: There were no injuries, which is good, but the building suffered major damage. And one witness said it destroyed the bathroom.
6: Oh, boy.
2: So that is the problem. And they're like, what was it, someone having some sort of episode? Brakes went out.
6: Oh, boy. What a scary feeling that must be.
2: I get, and you're just like, why not just right into the Taco Bell? And that's Nimrod's in the News.

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2: 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Reuters Institute says we're now one of the top news brands in the nation. 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
7: From ABC News, I'm Dave Packer. Ukraine says its U.S.-made Starlink terminals, built by Elon Musk's SpaceX, which help control its drones, were throttled back as Kyiv endured a second consecutive night of missile attacks, and Ukraine not getting the usual advance warning from its Western partners. Zelensky in the U.K. speaking with Prime Minister Andy Burnham about how to fight the Russians.
8: We had also some difficulties when I want to discuss with Andy about Starlink and about intelligence. I mean, a lot of different surprises on which you can't count when you have real partnership, and we count on partnership with the United States.
7: The Justice Department sent letters today to state and local election officials in California threatening legal action over a list of alleged non-citizen voters that the Trump administration claims were sent mail-in ballots for the upcoming midterms.
9: The Department of Justice gave California officials 48 hours to act on the list by verifying whether it showed non-citizens were sent mail-in ballots